0: tell them.
1: Okay.
0: You want to tell them, our friend Lazarus has fallen asleep, but I'm going there to wake him up. His disciples replied, Lord, if he sleeps, he'll get better. Jesus had been speaking of his death, but his disciples thought he meant natural sleep. So then he told them, he did what? He told them plainly, Lazarus is dead, and for your sake, I'm glad I was not there, so that you may believe, but let us go to him. And then Thomas, called Didymus, said to the rest of the disciples, let's go also that we may die with him. Now Thomas, bless his heart, you know, heard Christian comedian say something about that. In the South, you know, that's a saying, well, bless her heart. Bless your heart. It could be good or bad. You know, you do something good for somebody, you bring them a gift, they're like, oh my goodness, bless your heart, thank you so much, that's good. And then you haul off and say something inappropriate to this, that, or whatever, and they look at it and go, well, bless your heart. You know, Thomas, you know, I'm thinking Jesus might have looked at him and said, oh, Thomas, bless your heart. I appreciate it, but whether you are willing to go and die. Listen, Thomas, you need to learn how to. I heard somebody teach one time, it's pretty awesome, said this, until you learn to speak the language of faith, you need to learn to speak the language of silence. I'm working on it. Amen. I got a science, it's work in progress. After 17th verse, on his arrival, Jesus found that Lazarus had already been in the tomb for 4 days. Bethany was less than 2 miles from Jerusalem, and many Jews had come to Martha and Mary to comfort them in the loss of their brother. And when Martha heard that Jesus was coming, she went out to meet him, but Mary stayed at home. Lord, Martha said to Jesus, if you had been here, my brother would not have died, but I know that even now God will give you whatever you ask. And Jesus, what? Said. Jesus said to her, your brother will rise again. And Martha answered, I know he'll rise again in the resurrection at the last day. And Jesus, what? He said to her, I am the resurrection and the life. He who believes in me will live even though he dies, and whoever lives and believes in me will never die. Do you believe this? He asked her, do you believe this? Big statement. Yes, Lord, she told him, I believe you are the Christ, Messiah, in other words. You're the Son of God who's come into the world. And after she said this, she went back and called her sister Mary aside. The teacher is here, she said, and he's asking for you. When Mary heard this, she got up quickly and went with him. Now Jesus had not yet entered the village, but was still at the place where Martha had met him. And when the Jews who had been with Mary in the house, comforting her, noticed how quickly she got up and went out, they followed her, supposing she was going to the tomb to mourn there. We're in John's Gospel 11:32 now. When Mary reached the place where Jesus was and saw him, she fell at his feet and she said, same thing her sister said. So they must have been discussing it, huh? Lord, if you had been here, my brother would not have died. And when Jesus saw her weeping and the Jews who had come along with her also weeping, he was deeply moved in spirit and troubled. Where have you laid him? He asked. Come and see, Lord, they replied. Here's your memory verse for the week. And Jesus wept. Verse 35, Jesus wept. And then the Jews said, see how he loved him. But some of them said, could not he who opened the eyes of the blind man have kept this man from dying? And Jesus, once more deeply moved, came to the tomb. And it was a cave with a stone laid across the entrance. Take away the stone. What does it say after that? He said, but Lord, said Martha, the sister of the dead man, by this time there is a bad odor, for he has been in there 4 days. I like the old King James. But Lord, by now he stinketh. In other words, let me just stop and think on that for a second before we move on. I mean, just break it down. What's she saying? It's too late. I mean, he's been in there for 4 days. And by now, his body in this humid, hot climate, decomposing in there. I mean, he's been dead for 4 days. They obviously didn't bury him, and you know, just in case he died. He died. And they're not stupid. They know the difference between dead and asleep. They buried him in a tomb, and he's been laying in there for 4 days in a hot, moist climate, decomposing. Now, let me ask you a question. You ever had any medical conditions that really try your faith? Yeah, we probably, almost all of us have. If not us, then somebody close to us. I've had things where it's like, well, this is really challenging my faith. Let me ask you a question. Did you ever get worse off than Lazarus? You say, well, I got this going on with my brain. What's going on with his brain? I got this going on with my hip. What's going on with his hip? It's decomposing. And I just throw that out there to say this. Don't ever, ever, ever, ever sell God short or think that it's too late for God to do something in your life, because it's not. I don't care when it is or how it is or what it is. It's not too late. And he didn't overlook you and forget about you and let you just go on. You know, he didn't do that to you. If you operate in faith, faith will always move mountains. Mark chapter 11, we're not going there today. But in Mark chapter 11, Jesus spoke to a fig tree that morning. It didn't have any figs on it. He said, may no man ever eat fruit from you again. The next day, he and the disciples come back out from the temple. They see the fig tree withered up. Peter speaks up and he goes, Lord, the fig tree you cursed has withered away. And Jesus said this. He said, have faith in God. He said, have the God kind of faith. He said, for I tell you that whatever you believe in your heart and you say it with your mouth, you'll have it. You can read it for yourself in Mark chapter 11. What matters is Jesus said it. And Jesus said that when we pray, believing and speaking what we believe, it'll come to pass. He even used an example. He said, if you have faith as a grain of mustard seed, you could say to a mountain, be removed and go cast yourself in a sea, and it would obey you if you believe in your heart what you say with your mouth. Like, whoa, that's powerful. That's powerful. Now back to our account here. She said, Lord, by this time there's a bad odor. Verse 40, then Jesus what? Said, did I not tell you that if you believed, you would see the glory of God? So they took away the stone, and Jesus looked up, and I want you to listen. You get verse 41 in your Bible. If you got a Bible in front of you, I want you to look at your Bible. If you got a highlighter, I want you to get it out. If you got an ink pen or pencil, I want you to get it out, because you're about to need to highlight something right here. I have preached this text and read this text hundreds of times. And the other day, the Lord's like, let me show you something you haven't seen. Okay. I like that. So they took away the stone, and Jesus looked up, and he said, again said, how many times did you hear me emphasize that? Quite a few, right? What did he say? He starts praying. Father, I thank you that you what? Have heard me. Is that past tense? Yeah, you have heard. I'm like, that's a weird way to start a prayer. I think you'd start a prayer with something like this. Heavenly Father, I come before you now. You know what the need is. God, you know that Lazarus was sick and then he died. And you know, that's how we would pray. And Lord, even now we know that there's nothing too difficult for you. We would pray, right? What did Jesus do? Well, he starts his prayer with, Father, I thank you that you have heard me. I'm like, well, I thought you just started praying. He did. To God directly. But what's he been doing the whole time? What was his response when they said, Lazarus, your friend, is sick? Well, first of all, he stayed where he was 2 days because that's what the Holy Spirit let him do. And then he said to the disciples, this sickness will not end in death. He said those things, didn't he? He said. And every time he said, he was speaking words of faith and words of life. If you go back and look at those words that he said, well, let me just finish this and then we'll go back and look at some of those words he said. He said, Father, I thank you that you have heard me. I know that you always hear me, present tense, but I said this for the benefit of the people standing here that they may believe you sent me. And when he had said this, he called out in a loud voice, Lazarus, come out. And the dead man came out, and his hands and feet were wrapped with strips of linen, cloth around his face. And Jesus said to them, take off the grave clothes and let him go. And therefore many of the Jews who had come to visit Mary had seen what Jesus did, put their faith in him. I want to tell you what that was really all about. Jesus wanted to demonstrate the glory of the Father so that people would put their faith in him. It wasn't about, hey, Lazarus, I can help you, but I'm going to be a couple days late, but don't get worried. What do you think Lazarus was thinking when he breathed his last breath? If I'm Lazarus, I'm laying there thinking, I thought he'd be here by now. Oh, Lord, where are you? You know, because we always like to have it our way and our timing. We're studying God's word today to learn how can you and I live by faith? If the Bible tells us to live by faith, how can we live by faith? Well, how did Jesus live by faith? Again, I said, when he heard, he responded. He said, Look at verse 11 real quickly. It's one we read. After he said this, he went on to tell him, our friend Lazarus is asleep. I'm going to wake him up. That's words of faith and words of life. In verse 23, Jesus said, your brother will rise again. In verse 25, he said, I am the resurrection and the life. Whoever believes in me will live even though he dies. He said again, over and over. Look at verse 40 again. Jesus said, did I not tell you if you believed, you would see the glory of God? These are all words of faith before he ever one time addresses the Father. Jesus gets news. Your friend, who you love, is literally sick at the point of death. He doesn't panic, and he doesn't start begging the Father to do something about it. What does he do? He begins to speak words of faith. And you don't see it, you can't read it this way, but it's there, I guarantee you that. He began to speak what the Holy Spirit spoke to him. See, how do you know the Holy Spirit spoke to him? Because Jesus said in the other places in the Gospel of John, the words I speak, they're not my words. I speak only what the Father tells me to speak. So when he's speaking, what he's doing, he's echoing the Holy Spirit. The Holy Spirit that knock on the door. Your friend Lazarus, whom you love, is literally sick at the point of death. We need you to come heal him. Jesus stopped for just a second, listens to the Holy Spirit, and he hears the Holy Spirit say, this sickness will not end in death, but this that the Son may glorify the Father. So he says that. How different is that from a response that we might give? We might tend to blurt out first and ask for wisdom later. And the way faith needs to work, because faith always comes by hearing, the way faith needs to work is that before I respond to a situation, before I start spouting off and saying anything, I need to first listen.
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0: And the way faith needs to work, because faith always comes by hearing, the way faith needs to work is that before I respond to a situation, before I start spouting off and saying anything, I need to first listen. Because the Holy Spirit's not going to leave you lingering. He's going to give you some way to respond. I've known people who heard news that was absolutely beyond their ability to comprehend it in the moment, and because they were moved of the Holy Spirit, the first thing that came out of their mouth was spiritual words. They began to let the Holy Spirit flow up out of them because they didn't know what else to express at the moment. But after that, the Holy Spirit gave them wisdom to speak. It just rocked my world the other day. When I read that prayer in verse 41, I thank you that you have heard me. I'm going to make sure you get this before I move on. I'm going to amplify Jesus' prayer just a little bit. Father, I thank you that you heard me when they told me that Lazarus was sick. Thank you, Father, that you heard me when I said out loud, this sickness will not end in death. Father, I thank you when you heard me say that he's asleep, but we're going to go wake him up. Father, I thank you that you heard me when I said to her, your brother will rise again. That has to be what he was talking about when he said, you've heard me. In other words, you've been listening, Father, the whole time that this was going on. And now I'm addressing you directly, Father, and saying immediately the first thing out of my mouth, Jesus, is I'm thankful that you have heard me. Now let me give it to you in a way that it blesses me. I'm thankful, Father, that you can now use your power on my behalf because I gave you words of faith to work with. See, everything in the realm of the spirit is legalistic. It's like God is a righteous, holy, perfect judge. Yes, he is a judge. And yes, he will punish when punishment is necessary. He would rather show mercy. He delights in it. He delights in showing mercy. He delights in grace. He delights in forgiveness. But if people will not give him words that he can use to release that forgiveness in a just way, I hope I'm making this clear. You say, well, he's God. He'd do whatever he wants. He's God. He could do whatever he wants. But if he violates his own precepts and his own laws, then he would no longer be a just, righteous, holy, perfect God. And while I love that one, so I'm just going to let that pass. He can't do that. For God so loved the world, does that mean everybody in the whole world just gets a free pass? No. Whosoever believeth in him, they have to qualify, even though they're loved by God. Every single human being ever born on this planet was absolutely loved by God the Father, knit together in the womb of their mother. God the Father had a plan and a purpose for their life. Now, whether or not they lived it out, that's a different subject. Did he know what they would choose? Yes, but he still gives them the chance and the choice. There's one thing that'll never be taken away from you, and that is this, your free will. You can choose what you choose and how you choose to respond. Jesus chose to respond by speaking words of faith. Father, I thank you, you heard me. 2 Corinthians 4:13 says, I have believed and therefore I have spoken. And with that same spirit of faith, we also believe and therefore speak. It is one of the most important foundational verses that there is concerning how faith operates. We have believed. Believing comes first. You can't just go around saying things you don't believe and expect to see results. I almost can't even help it. If I believe it, I'm going to say it. If you have to force yourself to say it, I'm going to just be honest, you probably don't believe it, you know? But you could. You've got to get yourself in a place where what God said about it is more true to you than what it says about itself. Whether we're talking about a pain in our body, pain in your body, boy, it'll scream at you, won't it? It will literally scream at you, and yet God says, I am your healer. I will restore health to you and heal you of your injuries. By his stripes, you were healed. God says that. We got to become convinced. Romans 4:17 is one of these foundational faith scriptures too. As it is written, I have made you father of many nations. He is our father in the sight of God. It's talking about Abraham. In whom he believed, here's what I wanted you to see in this verse. The God who gives life to the dead. Is that the end of the verse? No. It tells you how he gives life to the dead. He gives life to the dead and calls things that are not as though they were. Lazarus, come out. Who'd he say that to? He said it to a dead man. We don't talk to a dead man like that. Dead man can't get up and come out. I know. He didn't talk to Lazarus like Lazarus was dead. He talked to Lazarus like Lazarus was asleep, and he went there to wake him up. God calls things that are not as though they were so that they can become. If we want to operate in faith, we've got to learn to be more like God, where we take what he says and we echo what he says and we speak what he says to say. And if I don't know what to say, I should just be quiet until I do. But I can always know this, and no matter what. And we know that in all things, God works together for the good. Those who love him are called according to his purpose, Romans 8:28. If I can't say nothing else, I can say that for starters. Now let's go to the book of Malachi, the last book of the Old Testament. Go to the third chapter, 13th verse. You have said harsh things against me, says the Lord. And yet you ask, what have we said against you? He said, you have said it's futile to serve God. What do we gain by carrying out his requirements and going around like mourners before the Lord Almighty? You ever heard anybody say something foolish like that before? It don't do any good to try to serve God. And I start going to church, I try to serve God. I start reading the Bible. God's listening. In Malachi's day, the people were saying words like that. And God kind of took it personal, didn't he? Look at verse 16, though. We're going to turn the corner for something wonderful. Then those who feared the Lord or revered the Lord talked with each other. Who were they talking to? They were talking to each other. They weren't talking to God. They were talking to each other. It was me and Sharon driving down the road in the car. And it was you and your friends just visiting. It was you just talking at work around the coffee pot. Who's listening? It says, when those who revered the Lord talked to each other, the Lord listened and he heard. It's like he heard Jesus. And a scroll of remembrance was written in his presence concerning those who feared the Lord and honored his name. If you realize that every conversation you're having with every person you're having it with in every context, whether you're texting it with your fingers, like these young people can text faster than I can talk, God can read text. He can read emails. He can see pictures. He can hear music. He sees it all and he hears it all and he's keeping a record. And you want to know why he's keeping a record? You may be surprised at my answer, because he is looking for every single opportunity that he can find to reward your faith. He's not listening to your words to try to punish you or condemn you. If he wanted you condemned, he wouldn't have sent Jesus and you would have automatically been condemned. Keep reading there, Malachi. So those that fear the Lord talk with each other, and the Lord listened and heard, and a scroll of remembrance was written in his presence concerning those that feared the Lord and honored his name. Here's what happened with that scroll, verse 17. They will be mine, says the Lord Almighty. In the day when I make up my treasured possession, I will spare them, just as in compassion a man spares his son who serves him. And again, you will see the distinction between the righteous and the wicked, between those who serve God and those who do not. And when he was talking about revering God and honoring God, the thing that he determined by how they spoke, what they said about God, what they said about keeping God's law or his decrees, does it make a difference? Absolutely it does. If you've been speaking words of faith, take this message this way. Your words of faith are not going to fall to the ground without accomplishing what God intends to accomplish. It's working, whether you see it or not. But if you say, well, you know, I haven't been saying the things I need to say. I've been saying some stuff that kind of reflects maybe sort of like what they would be saying. Well, then you have the opportunity now to change that. Isn't that beautiful? Go to the middle of your Bible, Psalm 139. I'll show you something pretty cool here. Psalm 139, verse 1 through 4, a Psalm of David. Here's the Psalm. O Lord, you have searched me and you know me. You know when I sit, you know when I rise, you perceive my thoughts from afar. That scares some people. You discern my going out, you discern my lying down, you're familiar with all my ways. Before a word is on my tongue, you know it completely. Oh, Lord. A lot of people might need to stop and consider that, huh? And we're not talking about, hey, you need to quit saying them bad words. That's pretty much a given, isn't it, honestly? But here's the way we need to take it. Hey, you need to be saying them good words. You don't just need to remain silent. You don't just need to refrain from saying bad things. You need to echo what the Holy Spirit gives you to say that's good. Why? Because God's listening. He's keeping records and he wants to reward you. For him to be just and righteous, he has to use your word. Because every faith-filled word that you utter will be used for you in the court of heaven. You say, what about my not faith-filled words? If you don't sear your conscience by rejecting the Holy Spirit's correction all the time, that you become callous and can't hear him and can't feel him, he will provoke your conscience and you will know when you've said something wrong. You will know when you think wrong. You will know when you act wrong. And that's a beautiful, wonderful thing, because it's not that God convicts us to condemn us. He convicts us so we're not condemned. Conviction is like a loving father lighting up an exit sign for his child saying, this is the way out. God the Father wants to do good for you. Obviously, he sent Jesus. And what he needs is for you and me to speak words that line up with his word, his character, his nature, his goodness. And then he will take our faith-filled words the same way he did Jesus' faith-filled words, and he will use them, and he can release his power on our behalf justly. Amen. Two Psalms later, Psalm 141, verse 3, and he responded, set a guard over my mouth, O Lord, and keep watch over the door of my lips. What did he call his lips? The door. What is a door? A door is where things gain access. You need to be careful what you open the door to. Because your words, your lips, are a doorway to your life. We've all said things we shouldn't say. You know, I've called things in my life. Now I'm just stuck with it. No, that door swings both ways. With faith's words, I can get those things out of my house. Amen? What does God want you and I speaking? Wonderful words of life. And where do I get them? From Him. From Him. Just speak what He tells you to speak. Amen? Just speak what He tells you to speak. Father, I pray for you people. Pray for myself included, and Lord, each one of us who are surrendered to your Lordship, Jesus, and who are endeavoring and trying and striving, Lord God, to just be the people that you called us to be. You said yourself of us that we are now the salt of the earth and the light of the world. And I am asking you, Lord God, to help us, to set a watch over us, Lord God, that we might be the best possible reflection of who you are. By the words of our mouth. As David prayed, let the words of my mouth and the meditations of my heart be pleasing and acceptable in your sight, O Lord. How many believe it would be absolutely impossible to even think about controlling your words if you ain't surrendered to Jesus? But if you're in that place, you simply pray this prayer and begin your life with Him, begin your walk with Him. You say, Lord Jesus, I come to you now in need of salvation. I need you to save me and cleanse me from all my sin. I receive your forgiveness. Thank you, Jesus, for dying on the cross for my sins. And thank you that you were raised from the dead on the third day. I believe in you. I confess you as my Lord. And in your name, Jesus, amen.
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5: We're continuing our conversation on a very important question. Especially for the time that we live in today, as hatred of the Jewish people is on the rise around the world, and the hatred of Israel is being screamed from the mouths of protesters on college campuses. Not long after October 7th, Reuters reported that anti-Semitic incidents in the United States rose by about 400% after the war broke out between Israel and Hamas. That's right, 400% in the United States. And that's after the FBI reported in 2020 that the Jewish people are the target of 60% of religious hate crimes. That goes back 4 years. What's Jesus' thought, though, about this from the scriptures? Would he stand on the side of the protesters? Or would he have tried to be diplomatic, standing on both sides in the Israel-Hamas war? Or is Jesus an ardent Zionist? Well, before we ask if Jesus is a Zionist, let's start with, what is a Zionist? So then we can give some more definition to the question. We talked about this last week in our first segment of this series. A Zionist is someone that believes that the Jewish people have a right to live in the land of Israel. So if you believe the Jewish people have a right to live in their ancestral homeland, which is Israel, that makes you a Zionist. It's the belief that the land of Israel and the Jewish people are connected together and they can't be separated. And if they are separated, at some point, they will return. Now, this understanding of Zionism can be worked out two ways. Last week, I mentioned that Zionism could be understood as a political endeavor, which many people do. The political aspirations of the Jewish people to live in their homeland after being kicked out for thousands of years. the early Jewish Zionists of the 19th century had political aspirations to reestablish a Jewish homeland in Israel. The political desire to see Jewish people back in the land was premised on anti-Semitism in Europe in the late 1800s when Jewish people were being targeted, much like what we're seeing today. Many Jewish people believed they needed a state of their own to defend themselves from those who wished to see them dead. Seriously. But the other side of Zionism is the one that I'm on. Of course, politically, I believe Zionism matters. But my basis for understanding Zionism isn't grounded in the politics. It's grounded in the scriptures. I believe the Bible shows that God has a plan for Israel and the Jewish people, that his chosen people matter, and the land he promised them is significant to his ultimate plan of redemption. This makes me a Christian Zionist. I've always said that I see myself in the tradition of a man named Reverend William Heckler. Heckler was an Anglican chaplain from England who was living in Vienna. And he helped in every way to provide opportunities for Zionism to grow. But while many Jewish people saw Zionism, as I mentioned earlier, as a political perspective, a political endeavor, Heckler reminded them that they were on a biblical mission. Heckler loved the Jewish people, and he believed, according to biblical prophecy, the Jewish people would return to their ancient homeland. One of Heckler's famous quotes that I hold near and dear to my own heart is this: "The duty of every Christian is to love the Jews, for they are still beloved for their fathers' sakes," adding, "Blessed shall that nation be which loves the Jews. For God promised to Abraham and his children, I will bless them that bless thee." Hey, amen, Reverend William Heckler. So I guess my goal today is to show you from the gospel accounts that Jesus is in fact a Zionist. He believed the land God promised to Abraham, Isaac, and Jacob mattered. Now, last week, I showed you that Jesus was a Zionist. Here's what I mean by that. In the Gospels, Jesus indicates that he believed the land mattered to God. But now that Jesus died and resurrected and ascended to sit at the right hand of the Father, is he still a Zionist? Look, there are many scholars and theologians that argue Jesus' death, burial, and resurrection and ascension nullify the need for the land. One particular theologian, the brilliant N.T. Wright, who has such a fantastic grasp on the Old Testament and the promises of God, believes that Jesus embodied Israel. He became Israel in his death and resurrection. And now there is no need for Israel. And with that goes the promises and the need of a land in God's redemptive plan. Those Christians who hold to an interpretation of the Bible that espouses replacement theology also believe the land of Israel doesn't matter anymore. Replacement theology believes that the church has replaced Israel and God completely moved on from Israel and the Jewish people, and all this happened because of Jesus' death, burial, and resurrection. But I'm here to show you that Jesus not only was a Zionist, but is a Zionist who longs to see his people return to the land God promised them. Now, let me show you. Here we go. Acts, the book of Acts, gives us a perfect picture of Jesus' heart for the land and his people. In the very beginning of Acts, Luke tells us the disciples have been listening to Jesus for 40 days teach specifically about the kingdom. Now, the question is, what was Jesus saying about the kingdom? To Jewish people of the first century, in the days of Jesus, to talk about the kingdom is to talk about God's presence with his people, the Jewish people, in the land of Israel. The kingdom was very spiritual, but it was also very physical. Luke also mentions in Acts chapter 1, Jesus and the disciples are now standing atop the Mount of Olives. So in Acts 1, we know that Jesus had been ministering to the disciples, teaching them about the kingdom for 40 days, and now they're standing on top of the Mount of Olives. Now remember, the Jewish people also believed the Messiah would come to the Mount of Olives. The Mount of Olives is a mountain that's east of Jerusalem and the temple. And his feet, it says, would touch down on the mount, which would give way ultimately to the coming of God's kingdom. And this can be seen in the prophet Zechariah in the Old Testament, which says this in Zechariah 14, the Lord will go out and fight against those nations. And as he fights on a day of battle, and that day his feet will stand on the Mount of Olives east of Jerusalem, and the Mount of Olives will be split in two from east to west, forming a great valley with half of the mountain moving to the north and half moving to the south. So right there in Zechariah, we see this messianic prophecy that the Messiah, the Jewish Messiah, would touch down on the Mount of Olives. So let's see here. The disciples are with the resurrected Messiah Jesus on top of the Mount of Olives, and Jesus had just been teaching to them for 40 days about the kingdom, and so now is a perfect time to ask the resurrected Messiah Jesus important questions about the kingdom. Acts chapter 1, verse 6, here it comes. The disciples say, Lord, are you at this time going to restore the kingdom to Israel? Again, when they are talking about the restored kingdom, the restoration of the kingdom of Israel, the disciples are thinking about the land and the Jewish people and Israel's role in world affairs. There are some famous theologians who believe the disciples asked a stupid question, that they are too focused on an earthly kingdom. But Jesus responds, I love this, it's not for you to know the times or the dates the Father has set by his own authority. So is Jesus saying yes or no to the land and the restoration of the kingdom? Well, you're going to have to stick around to find out. But before we get to that, I want to share with you a fantastic resource that we have that will educate you, teach you, and enlighten you on what's going on in Israel and why it matters from a biblical perspective. It's called It Is No Dream by our former executive director, Dr. Elwood McQuaid. Dr. Elwood McQuaid is now with the Lord, but he has spent decades researching and teaching about the importance of Israel and the Jewish people from the Bible. It Is No Dream is an account of all of his work to show you the importance of how the modern state of Israel was something that was hoped for by the prophets in the Old Testament and realized today by the amazing work of men and women who would see it through and its founding in 1948. We want you to get your hands on this amazing resource, It Is No Dream, and you can do that by going to our website, foiradio.org. It's there that you can purchase your copy of It Is No Dream by Dr. Elwood McQuaid, again, by visiting foiradio.org.
4: How we understand the Bible really matters, and a big part of that is how we view Israel in God's plan.
5: Yes, Steve, exactly. And Israel plays such an important role in the scriptures, and that's why at this year's Friends of Israel's Proclaim Conference, we're going to be looking at a biblical case for Zionism. We're going to be asking a crucial question. Why should Christians care about Israel today? Because see, how you view Israel actually impacts how you understand all of scripture.
4: And I'm excited about this conference because it isn't just about current events or politics.
5: No, actually, it's all about God's promises. See, if God keeps his promises to Israel, we can trust him to keep his promises to us. And that's why this issue matters so deeply, not just for us here at Friends of Israel, but for every believer.
4: It truly comes down to knowing God rightly, knowing his word, and responding to what he loves.
5: And that's why we want you to join us as we study a biblical case for Zionism, July 17th and 18th in Winona Lake, Indiana, August 14th and 15th in Lancaster, Pennsylvania, or October 16th and 17th in Richmond, Virginia.
4: If you've missed those dates, don't fear. You can find out more about our Proclaim conferences and check those dates at foiradio.org. Again, that's foiradio.org.
5: Welcome back, everyone. I'm asking a serious question, especially for the times that we're living in today. Is Jesus a Zionist? Someone who believes the Jewish people have a right to exist in the land promised to them by God? Was Jesus in the Gospels one who believed the Jewish people and the land are inseparable? And I showed that Jesus had a view in the Gospels, Matthew, Mark, Luke, and John, that the land of Israel still mattered to God. In fact, you can go to foiradio.org if you didn't get a chance to listen to last week's episode to catch up. But for now, I want to ask a question. What about right now that Jesus has resurrected and ascended into heaven and is sitting at the right hand of the Father? Does the earthly kingdom the Jewish people were expecting still matter to Jesus? Is Jesus a Zionist? Yikes, Zionist. That can be triggering words for some. Jesus and Zionist put together, triggering words. The disciples asked Jesus, Lord, are you at this time going to restore the kingdom? And Jesus responded, it's not for you to know the times or the dates the Father has set by his own authority. Now, again, like I mentioned, very famous theologians like John Calvin have accused the apostles of asking a stupid question. But was it a stupid question? And did Jesus say yes or no? Well, I see something amazing happening here. Jesus isn't saying to the disciples, guys, this is a dumb question by asking if now is the time that I'm going to restore the kingdom to Israel. I mean, let's be honest. The entire Old Testament pushed the disciples to ask this question. No, Jesus took the long way to say this, not yet. Yet God will restore the kingdom to Israel, but not yet. You have another job, he says. But then Jesus ascends in Acts 1. So does his ascension to go to sit at the right hand of the Father change anything? Well, let's fast forward to Acts chapter 3 when Peter is preaching to Jewish people in Jerusalem. And the topic of this restored kingdom to Israel pops up again in Peter's message. And Jesus' ascension pops up too. Listen to what Peter says. And bear in mind, when we talk about a restored kingdom to Israel, we're talking about the land of Israel and the Jewish people together. The importance of the land of Israel. You can't separate the two. This is Acts chapter 3, starting in verse 17. It says, now, fellow Israelites, Peter says, I know that you acted in ignorance as did your leaders. But this is how God fulfilled what he had foretold through the prophets, saying that his Messiah would suffer. Repent then and turn to God so that your sins may be wiped out, that the times of refreshing may come from the Lord, and that he may send the Messiah who he has appointed for you, even Jesus. Heaven must receive him until the time comes for God to restore everything, as he promised long ago through his holy prophets. For Moses said, the Lord your God will raise up for you a prophet like me from among your own people. You must listen to everything he tells you. Anyone who does not listen to him will be completely cut off from their people. Peter here sounds like an Old Testament prophet in the New Testament. Notice he's speaking to Israel. Now, fellow Israelites, he says. So we know exactly who the audience is. Exactly. Peter assures the Jewish people that they acted in ignorance to what God had promised, that the Messiah would suffer and die. But Peter then says, now is your opportunity to turn to God. Now is your opportunity to repent and turn to God. Why? So that your sins may be wiped out. And when their sins as a nation are dealt with, look at what happens according to Peter. I'll read it here in Acts chapter 3. It says that the times of refreshing may come from the Lord. The times of refreshing is a Jewish way of saying the restored kingdom will come. It was the disciples that asked Jesus, is now the time the kingdom will come in Acts chapter 1? And Jesus said, yes, but not yet. Now Peter is telling the Israelites, if you repent, that kingdom that was promised from the Old Testament will finally be realized today. So repent and turn. He even tells the Israelites that if they turn and repent, God may send the Messiah, Jesus, who he has appointed for you. Heaven, look at, here's the ascension. Heaven must receive him until the time comes for God to restore everything as he had promised long ago through his holy prophets. There it is. Ding, ding, ding. Yes. Even today, Peter is telling us that Jesus is still a Zionist. Jesus's return to earth in the future is connected to Israel's future repentance, something Paul talks about in Romans chapter 11. That's when they will repent and God will restore the kingdom just as the prophets had promised long ago. That's Old Testament prophets, okay? The ones that looked forward to a land, descendants, the Jewish people, and a blessing, and the reality of the way things were when King David lived. All of these amazing things that the prophets were looking back to, the Apostle Peter is now looking forward and saying, if you repent, Israel, and turn, God will restore the kingdom to Israel. So yes, even today in the church age, Jesus remains a Zionist. The land and the people matter to him as the land and the people matter to him in the Gospels, and how the land and the people matter to God in the Old Testament prophets. The land of Israel and his chosen people, the Jewish people, matter to him, matter to the Lord, because he made an eternal promise that cannot be broken, a promise that goes back to the beginning of the Bible. My friends, be encouraged. We serve not only a promise-keeping God, but a promise-keeping Messiah as well.

0: Israel, on the verge of becoming a state, a teenage Holocaust survivor arrives on her shores alone. His name is Zvi Kalischer. Little did he know his search for a new life in the Holy Land would lead him to the Messiah. Zvi, enthusiastic to share his faith, engaged others in spiritual conversations, many of which can be found in our magazine, Israel, My Glory. While Zvi is now in the presence of his Savior, his collected writings from well over 50 years of ministry continue to encourage believers worldwide. Now, Apples of Gold, a dramatic reading from the life of Zvi.
1: Two of my sons and my daughter are now serving at the Lebanese front in the army. Recently, I received a letter stating that the army wants me also, but I said, not this time. I want to remind the military officials that I am now 53 years old and actively served in all four of Israel's previous wars, performing the most dangerous job. One of the officers said, but you know how serious the situation is. I replied, yes, and I have given you my three children. If you must have me, then you must also take my wife and my youngest son. Then all of our family will be in the army. The officer said, you may stay home for now, but be ready if we call you. I am always ready, I said. He asked, what do you mean? I told him, I am ready to preach the good news of God to all who will listen. But you never went to yeshiva. A yeshiva is a religious school. Did Israel's prophets go to a yeshiva? I asked him. When the Lord called Moses, did he ask him what type of education he had? No. He simply told Moses to do his will. God himself put the words in Moses' mouth. That is how it is with me. What do you want to speak about? The officer asked. I replied, I want to tell you about our need for salvation. But we are close to victory in the north, he said. No, we are not, I responded. It is not by might nor by power, but by the Spirit of the Lord, Zechariah 4:6. The Lord has fought for us in the past, and he is doing so again. Even though my children are in the north, I have peace because my trust is in the Lord. Why should we fear? We can be sure of his victory. Then the officer asked, where do you get your confidence? I told him, God is my salvation. I will trust and not be afraid. Isaiah 12:2. If you are afraid, believe in the Son of God as I did. We began a long conversation about faith in the Lord, and finally he said, we never knew that you and the others like you were so bound to the land of ours. I told him, we believe in the same Heavenly Father, read the same Bible, and are loyal officers of Israel. We love our country. I have given my three children to fight for this land, and I can give even more. What is that? He asked. I replied, as I told you, you can take me if you must. If this turns into a big war, you must go, he said. We do not have as many people as our enemies. I agreed. Yes, but at times like this, we must trust in the Lord. Do not be afraid, but remember what the Lord your God did to Pharaoh and all of Egypt. If this war becomes big, I will be there without even being called. The officer then said, we have learned a lot today about you and others like you, whom we always thought of as negative, but we know that two negatives always make a positive. I was grateful for the opportunity to meet these military people and to change their minds about true believers.
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0: 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As we close, I want to thank our radio team, host and teacher Chris Katulka, executive producer Lisa Small, associate producer Sarah Fern, engineer Bob Beebe, program editor Jeremy Strong, and Apples of Gold was voiced by the late Mike Kellogg. I'm Steve Conover, executive director of the Friends of Israel. 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

0: Today is Sunday, July 19th. Let's take a look at the weather for the Amarillo area. Tonight, overnight low, mid to upper 60s. Tomorrow, sunny skies, high temperature upper 90s, south wind 10 to 15 miles per hour. Tuesday, mostly sunny, high temperature about 101. On Wednesday, we're expecting a high of about 100 degrees. And Thursday, 100 to 105.
1: 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Keep obeying God's word.

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0: Place in the Shelter. That's a reassuring song. 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
2: Today is Sunday, July 19th. Let's take a look at the weather for the Amarillo area tonight. Overnight low, mid to upper 60s. Tomorrow, sunny skies, high temperature upper 90s, south wind 10 to 15 miles per hour. Tuesday, mostly sunny, high temperature about 101. On Wednesday, we're expecting a high of about 100 degrees. And Thursday, 100 to 105 degrees.

free from the fear of tomorrow, free of the guilt of the past. There is no one can do that but Jesus. If BJ can, I won't hurt to sing the second verse again. And if you're listening to us tonight by radio, wherever you are, the Lord loves you. And if you'll reach out, and I have a feeling that there is someone who you just really cannot go any farther. But let me tell you, God loves you. And if you'll just say yes to him as she sings this verse and chorus again, I know what he'll do in your life. Praise God.

There is one scripture in Hebrews that lends some credence to the thought that the Holy Spirit hovered at the crucifixion of Christ and literally told him when he could die, "Now you can breathe out your life." Yes, we're free, but a terrible price was paid on a cross that we might have no fear of tomorrow or the guilt of the past. BJ, could I impose on you again to sing that verse one more time, please, in the chorus? Praise God. And I want you to just worship Him.

music and singing and for giving us so much to sing about. 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
1: Today is Sunday, July 19th. Let's take a look at the weather for the Amarillo area tonight. Overnight low, mid to upper 60s. Tomorrow, sunny skies, high temperature upper 90s, south wind 10 to 15 miles per hour. Tuesday, mostly sunny, high temperature about 101. On Wednesday, we're expecting a high of about 100 degrees. And Thursday, 100 to 105.

Zephaniah 3:17. And the Lord thy God in the midst of thee is mighty. He will save, he will rejoice over thee with joy. He will rest in his love, and he will joy over thee with singing.

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1: Manasseh got took. King Manasseh got took into captivity. And once he was taken into captivity, his heart changed. He truly repented. And God finally restored him back. And once he restored him, that was a change. He tore down all the astropoles. He tore down all the altars to Baal. He changed. Because he had a good example. His dad was named Hezekiah. So when there is real change in your life, when there's a personal relationship, you want to change. You want to do what's right. With that being said, Pastor Lonnie?
2: And I'm just so happy, man. I am so happy.
1: Okay.
2: I am so happy.
1: Uh-huh.
2: Man. You and your wife opened it up very well and prayed the prayer. And I was purposely, you know, I tell you, you know, I'm going to push you out there. So I was purposely not trying to call in because I wanted you to get relaxed and everything. And, man, God is just doing tremendously through you and your wife, man. And I guess I finally dialed a number one more time, and it went ahead and went through for us. So I'm not gonna interrupt anything else. See you guys next Sunday, God willing. I'm well. God got us, got everything under control. So, and y'all just continue. I'm going to get off this phone and continue to listen to and enjoy this, okay?
1: Okay, then. Mama Nelly, line two.
2: Uh-huh. See, now they're even working. Praise God. Let me get off the phone.
1: All right, Pastor. See you later, man. Mama Nelly?
3: Yes.
1: Good afternoon. Good evening. Doing fantastic. And yourself?
3: Oh, I can't complain. I'm still here. Still able to try and do the Lord's work.
1: Amen. Amen.
3: Yes. So, first of all, I'd like to say hi to my girls. Hi, all you ladies at Carol Young. Hi, all my guys. Hi, all you people who listen. It's a pleasure to be able to talk to you and to just give you a little bit of wisdom, at least what I think is a little bit of wisdom. Also, I need to sing tonight.

0: birthday to you. Happy birthday, Nargis, Katie, and Misty. And if I forgot anybody, I'm sorry. Happy birthday to you. All three of them. Nargis is tomorrow, and Katie's is Tuesday, and then Misty's is on the 24th. And I just wanted to give them a little something to smile about.
1: That's good.
0: So, I have a couple of updates on my girls.
1: Go ahead.
0: Amanda's having a boy. She's going to name him Armando.
1: Mm-hmm.
0: Brooke is having a boy. She's going to call him Max. Armani is having a girl. She's going to name her Armania. Melanie is having a girl, and she's going to name her Ava. Now, excuse me. Where is it? Sherry. Sherry's having a little girl. She went to the hospital to be induced, and she is giving this baby up for adoption. But the adoptive parents have been down there in Houston. They have been with her. They have decided on the name Kaylee Shoshana.
1: Wow.
0: And they can't wait to be able to meet this little precious thing.
1: Glory.
0: We are so blessed. They are so blessed to be able to have this new life in their world. And I have to say that Sherry is so brave to give the baby up.
1: Yes, it is.
0: It is. It'll be hard later on, but hopefully she'll make it through. Also, there is some weather conditions. Up in Philadelphia, they had straight wind damage, which was pretty bad. And here in my state, I'm a little confused about my state. They're going to put in this week a new provisional carry law that allows 18 to 20 years old to apply for a gun permit. I'm a little worried about that because I think that's way too young.
1: I think so, too.
0: I think we're just asking for trouble. But I know the Lord is going to handle whatever comes out of this because he doesn't make mistakes, that he is a good person, that he loves us. He knew us before we were born. He knew us when we were in our mother's womb, and he knows the number of days we have to live. So I'm not going to worry too much about it after I say that. Now, my friend Angela, she needs more prayers. She is not getting better. As a matter of fact, she is getting worse. She had pneumonia and urinary tract infection. Well, the urinary tract infection is a little bit better, but she now has double pneumonia. Her air, her lungs, has an 81 to an 88%, and that's way too low. That is way too low. So I would ask that you all keep her in your prayers. And it's warm here. It's 80 degrees.
1: Go ahead. It's warm here, too. I'm in LA. It's warm here, too. Go ahead.
0: It's 80, but it feels 89. And this week, 100, 101, and 105, they're expecting on Tuesday, Wednesday, Thursday. So, it's going to be warm here. It's going to be warmer than Texas, I think. But hey, we'll share the warmth. Because it beats the cold and it beats the chilliness from the rain. So,
2: Oh, Amanelli, I've been listening to you for quite a while. So I just wanted to just encourage you to continue doing what you're doing. You are changing lives. And I just pray that you will continue to remain healthy to be able to do the work that you've been called to do.
0: Oh, well, I thank you so much for that. But, you know, you do what the Lord calls you to do.
2: Mm-hmm.
0: At least I try to. And I pray about everything. Pray about it before I act on it. And that helps me to see clearly what his mission is for me.
2: Yeah,
0: I didn't have this prison ministry before Katie went to prison. I did not have a heart for it. I would go visit somebody in jail, yes, but I would never think of reaching out. But the Lord changes our hearts. He softens it and lets us see how wrong we can be.
1: Yes.
0: But I love these girls. I mean, this week alone, I've had 5 calls from different girls, not including Katie. And I encourage them to call. I send them text messages, say, "This." They ask me a question. I say, "This is what I think. This is what I think you should do." But all the time, I'm always telling them to pray about it. Don't do anything until you pray about it. Because we know that in the end, it's God's time, and everything will work out.
1: Amen.
0: Everything will work out.
1: Amen. This, and that's what we're talking about right now, Mama Nelly. We're talking about a personal relationship. You praying, believing that God is going to answer you. And there's something that I share with my wife today. Now, sometimes we think that he's going to react immediately or act immediately.
0: Uh-uh. It's his time.
1: It's his time. I mean, but you just have to trust in him.
0: Yes, you got to. You've got to. If you don't trust in him, who are you going to trust? I mean, humans fail us. Sometimes they don't mean to, but they do.
1: Yes.
0: But the one who created us, he knows everything about us. He knows what we will react to and how we will react to it. He knows every little thing down to the bottom of your heart and to the tip of your toes. He's just a wonderful, wonderful God.
1: Yes, he is.
0: Where would I be without him? I would be nowhere, I'll tell you that. I wouldn't have made it through this imprisonment of Katie. I know I wouldn't have. If I hadn't had my faith in God, and her subsequent faith in God and leading me to help the other girls, I would just be an old sorrowful old hag.
1: Well, Mama Nella, I ain't tell you, I wouldn't be here either if my son wasn't incarcerated.
0: Yeah.
2: And, would I. You know, we have these plans for our lives. You know, sometimes they do take a detour. You know, and it could really, I know for me, it really rocked my world because I had pretty much planned my life. You know, I used to plan my husband's life too. You know, but, you know, God shows us where we're needed. We have to go into the places that sometimes we don't choose to go into. You know, but now you can see the benefit of what you're doing, and then the lives that you're touching.
0: Oh, yeah. I am so grateful. I have, and I'm so blessed. I must have 30 adopted daughters.
1: Amen.
0: My family just keeps growing and growing. I praise the Lord.
1: Hallelujah.
0: And that doesn't count the guys either, because I got 5 guys that I pray about all the time. So But I think that is about all I have to say tonight.
1: Well, before,
0: go ahead.
1: Before you get off, I want to pray for Angela. If that's, I mean, I would love to pray for her, because I believe that the fervent prayer of a righteous man or woman availeth much. And I believe that I believe that God hears our prayer. He already knows what Angela wants, but
0: he knows what she needs.
1: Yes, indeed. But she know. But he's going to give her what she needs. Okay. So let's go ahead and go before the throne, Father. Today we come before you, giving you praise, honor, and glory, Father. You know the desires of our heart. We want to see Angela healed. We want to see your work, your hand upon her as we speak. So, Father, we ask you to heal her. Father, but let your will be done. You know exactly what she needs. I thank you for hearing our heart's desire. In Jesus' name, amen.
0: Amen. Thank you so much for that prayer. I truly appreciate it. She, I think she is at the point where she believes she's going to have to give up working because this is this has affected her so badly and so long. But I know that she'll do whatever is best for her and her family.
1: Amen.
0: Through her prayers with God.
1: Amen.
0: And all we can do.
1: And Mama,
0: so, until next week.
1: Okay.
0: I pray you all have a blessed and safe week, and the Lord keep you safe.
1: Amen. Thank you. Amen. Same to you. Same to you, Mama Nellie.
0: Thank you. Bye-bye now.
1: Bye-bye.
2: Good night.
1: See, what we're talking about is personal. Going to our Father, praying for healing, praying for wisdom. If he says, if you come to him and you ask for wisdom, he'll give it to you, and he'll give it to you liberally. This is our Father. This is a relationship. And you're going to hear me say it over and over again, because this is relational. Every word that is written has relationship all over it. Written all over it. Every word that is spoken. Go ahead.
2: No.
1: Okay. Okay. Okay. Now, we're going to continue talking about the character of our Father. One of his attributes is he's merciful. And this word mercy, it signifies aspects of his character. It reflects his compassion and his willingness to forgive. In the book of Lamentation, chapter 3, verses 22 and 23, it says, "It's the steadfast love of the Lord never ceases. His mercies never come to an end." This is our Father. He's telling you and I that my mercies on your life, they never come to an end. Miracle, they are new every morning. That's what he said. They are new every morning. Great is his faithfulness. The Lord is our portion. Our souls say, therefore, we hope in him. When we speak of the Lord's mercy, I cannot help but to expound on his compassion and his willingness to forgive. His willingness to forgive us. They are new every morning. He says, great is his faithfulness.
2: And, you know, I know there are a lot of people that are listening tonight who may not feel that.
1: Mm-hmm.
2: And this is, you know, all of this is how we get to know God.
1: Amen.
2: Sometimes it's by the things that we suffer.
1: Yeah.
2: The things that we go through. The things that we experience. And those that are listening to the sound of my voice that have done things in their lives that they regret, they may have, you know, not spoken to family members in a long time. They have unforgiveness in your heart. Mm. But just know, you know, and then sometimes we don't, because we don't feel God's love, mm-hmm. we don't know of his mercy. Mm-hmm. But I would like to tell you tonight that God is merciful.
1: Yes, he is.
2: To all of us. For all of us have sinned. All of us have fallen short. It's just that some of us have done things we didn't get caught, mm-hmm. and some did. Mm-hmm. But God is merciful.
1: Yes, he is.
2: He looks, he waits to forgive. And all we have to do is just confess our sin to him, knowing that he is faithful, that he is just to forgive us, and he will cleanse us from all unrighteousness. So no matter what we have done, we have many examples in the Bible where people have sinned, people have killed, people have murdered, and there was forgiveness. You know, people may have, you know, stolen, but there was forgiveness. And that's a part of God's character that we need to know.
1: Yes.
2: Is that no matter what we've done in our life, mm-hmm. he waits to forgive.
1: That's what he said.
2: Yeah. He looks to
1: forgive. Miracle, you speak of willingness to forgive. He's also compassionate. Yeah. And we're going to talk, just dive a little bit into what compassion means. And what it means is a deep feeling of sympathy and concern for someone who is suffering or in distress. Does that describe somebody?
2: Well, it did me for sure.
1: Me too.
2: You know, because when things happen in your life, mm-hmm. you know, you're caught off guard.
1: And we were caught off guard.
2: Yeah, and many, and just like you think about all the families of those who are incarcerated. I think about the children all the time. And then when we go and visit our son, I see, because we only see the men, mm-hmm. But these men are gentle with their children. Mm-hmm. They're loving toward their children. Mm-hmm. You know, you see them playing with their children, you know, and it's a beautiful thing.
1: Yes, it is.
2: And I think about the children. I think about the wives that are trying to manage, you know, and their partners that are trying to manage their lives, you know, mm-hmm. with their loved one being incarcerated, mm-hmm. you know, and it's very difficult, mm-hmm. you know, and I just think about them.
1: America, and we are, truthfully, you and I talked about this here, our son is doing time, but we're doing time with him.
2: Oh, most definitely.
1: Yeah. We're spending that time also with him, because we feel it every time he calls, every time the children ask for him. I mean, we're spending that time with him.
2: Yeah. And but one thing we do tell him all the time is that he's dad.
1: Yes.
2: No matter where he is.
1: Yes, indeed.
2: You know, and that's what we have instilled even in the boys, that he's your daddy.
1: Regardless.
2: And that we always tell our son that you are dad. And you have to still be in your kids' lives. You know, ask them about how things are going on. You know, and he's doing a really good job of that. He's taking the responsibility for his life, the choices that he's made. But he has also seen God's mercy.
1: Yes, indeed.
2: And he has seen God's compassion.
1: Yes. And he's seen God move in his suffering and his distress, along with that, the desire to help relieve that suffering.
2: And there are many of those that are listening tonight, they've seen that in their own lives.
1: Yeah.
2: They have experienced God's mercy and his compassion.
1: In other words, miracle. Compassion is not just noticing another person's pain, but moving to respond with care and kindness.
2: And that's what he
1: does. That's the loving father. Do you agree?
2: Yes. It may not look the way we want it to look. No, but we have to know that he is always there.
1: Yes, he is. Because he loves us. And he loves each one of his children. And if you don't know that he loves you, I'm telling you, we're telling you, he loves you. And he has compassion on you. Whatever you're going through right now, whatever pain, whatever heartache, he wants to come in. He wants to relieve that suffering. But in the book of Matthew chapter 11, he said, you got to come to me. If you're burdened, you're heavy laden, if you're suffering, then I will relieve your suffering. But you got to come to him, because he's a loving father. And that's what we're talking about. This is his character. He's compassionate with his children.
2: And he's very merciful.
1: Yes, he is. Yes, he is.
2: If you think about all the times we say, God, if you get me out of this, and, you know, and it's just, you know, we make these vows that we don't keep, you know, we think about all the examples we have in the Bible about, you know, people backslide, but he's still merciful.
1: Yes, he is. We just talked about Manasseh.
2: Yeah.
1: Just talked about Manasseh. Now, throughout the gospel, Jesus is consistently portraying, and this is scripturally, so we're going to go back to the scriptures. Throughout the gospel, Jesus is consistently portrayed as being deeply moved by human suffering. Okay? So you guys and you ladies can see that he is compassionate. His compassion wasn't just a feeling, but an active response, driving him to heal the sick, feed the hungry, and comfort the marginalized, those that are less fortunate or less important in that day. Here's some notable scriptures. Matthew 14:14, he healed the sick. Mark chapter 8, verse 2, feeding the multitude. And Matthew chapter 9, verse 36, shepherding the lost. In Matthew chapter 14, verse 14, he went ashore, saw the large crowd, and he was moved with compassion, healing those who were sick. Now this is our Father entering into their situation, their hurts, their pains, and he's healing the sick. Here in Mark chapter 8, verse 2, he looked at the crowd. This is Jesus, looked at the crowd who has been with him for 3 days and stated, I have compassion on the multitude because they have now continued with me 3 days and have nothing to eat, leading to feed the feeding of the 4,000. He entered their suffering to resolve it. Shepherding the lost. In Matthew chapter 9, verses 36, he saw the crowd, or seeing the crowd, left him feeling a deep sense of sympathy because they were like sheep without a shepherd. That was me. I was a sheep without a shepherd. These moments highlight Jesus' central message of love, mercy, empathy, and stepping into our burdens and stepping into the burdens of others to provide relief and restoration. And that is what he's doing in all of our lives. This is a loving father. I want to introduce you to him because this is who he is. He's love. He's merciful and compassionate. Miracle, he also is just. And this is part of his character, who he is. He's just. God embodies righteousness and accountability. In Isaiah chapter 30, verse 18, it states, yes, the Lord longs to be gracious to you. Therefore, he will rise up to show you, there's that word again, miracle, compassion. For the Lord is a God of justice. His justice is rooted in righteousness and wisdom, distinguishing it from human perspective. And an example of God's justice here in the Bible is Noah and the flood, Sodom and Gomorrah, Pharaoh and Egypt, Korah's rebellion, Achan's sin, David and Bathsheba. Also in the New Testament, Ananias and Sapphira. Go ahead.
2: You know, I was just going to say we can all put our names there.
1: Yeah.
2: Because God has been very loving. He's been very merciful. And he's been very compassionate toward all of us.
1: Yes.
2: And I know I'm thankful.
1: I know I am too. But God is just in everything that he does.
2: Yeah, but God's not man.
1: And we're going to talk about that. He's not.
2: He's not. And we may not understand his justice. Sometimes it may seem to be very harsh. But he knows best. He knows how to get our attention. And, you know, I used to tell you, you know, in order for you to know something, God just got to knock you off the horse.
1: Yeah.
2: You know?
1: Yeah.
2: You know, and sometimes it has to happen in our lives. It's unfortunate that things have to happen. Or, you know, and, you know, for the listeners, for those who are incarcerated, I know it's very difficult.
1: Yes, it is.
2: And I know that you are away from your families. You know, but, you know, God, he's getting all of our attention.
1: Yes, he is.
2: And, you know, he's gotten my attention, you know, through this situation that we're dealing with, through this journey, as we call it. And we have to know that he's, just know that he's with you and that he loves you. And I always tell my son, you do what it takes to come home. Whatever that is, you know. And I want that for everyone. For those who have the, may have the opportunity to be able to come home. You know, work on yourself. You know, do what is required. Take the classes that you're supposed to take. You know, learn to become a better you.
1: And miracle, all that stems from your relationship, but dealing with our brothers and sisters in Christ, dealing with the relationship, knowing who God is and letting him form the clay, because he is the potter, allowing him to do that. And in doing that in the relationship, as you were just talking about, take the classes, do everything that you know that is naturally, that's naturally to do. And you let God do the rest. He'll work on your behalf. Believe me, God is just. And as my wife said, our event floored both of us. And because understand this here, my wife and I, we've done a whole lot. We've did marriage conferences. We've spoke before the body of Christ. We've overseen marriage ministry. And now we're joining in with Pastor Lonnie in prison ministry. So my wife and I, we've done a whole lot and we're still learning.
2: Family counseling.
1: Oh, family counseling also, yes. And but all this here, and we got floored. Believe me, we were asking some questions. You know, hey, we were asking some serious questions like, God, how is this happening to us? And we are serving you. You know, it draws me back to the story of Joseph. How this young man didn't really do nothing wrong. He just told his brothers them the dreams that he had and his father them dreams that he had, and he ended up being sold. Now, you would think that, wow, how is all this going to come to fruition?
2: Or how's the good going to come out?
1: Yeah, or how the good is going to come out of this here right here. But the scripture tells us that all things work together for good. Because Joseph was called.
2: And he saved the nation.
1: Mm-hmm. And that's what he did. But if he would have stayed where he was at, the nation probably wouldn't have got saved. I don't know if it would have or not, but it had to go the way that the Lord wanted it to go. And then, miracle, it was 12 years before. And then this thing happened.
2: I know, but Joseph, there were some things in Joseph.
1: Oh, yeah.
2: That God needed to deal with.
1: Oh, yes, and he dealt with it.
2: And he dealt with it.
1: Uh-huh.
2: And that's even in all of our lives.
1: Mm-hmm.
2: There are things that God is dealing with us individually.
1: Amen.
2: You know?
1: Mm-hmm.
2: And I'm just thankful, and I keep reiterating it, about God's love,
1: mm-hmm.
2: his mercy, mm-hmm. and his compassion.
1: Because mm-hmm. he is. That's who he is. Even in the midst of what you're going through, he loves you, and he's merciful towards you, and he's compassionate, and he's just in all his ways. We talked about the examples, Noah and the flood, in Genesis 6 through 9, chapter 9. It says, it said, God judged widespread wickedness, yet preserved Noah and his family. Sodom and Gomorrah, are you rescued? Lot. Pharaoh in Egypt, are you judged? The Pharaoh, they delivered his people. When Korah rebelled, he judged that rebellion. Achan in Joshua 7, God dealt justly with that sin. Not only with Achan's sin, his whole family. David and Bathsheba. In 2 Samuel chapter 11 and 12.
2: But even with that,
1: mm-hmm.
2: there was still consequence for the sin.
1: Yeah, and that's what we're going to get to. Yeah. God forgave David because he repented. And he does the same for us. But there's still consequences for sin.
2: Because we're all held accountable.
1: We all are.
2: For what we do that is good and what we do that is not good.
1: Mm-hmm.
2: There is still a consequence.
1: Mm-hmm. Ananias and Sapphira. Now this one kind of, if this happened today, miracle, I don't know. God judged the deception in the church. And they both died immediately. Wow. That's scary.
2: Yeah.
1: Yeah. So, justice and mercy in David's, we're going to use David in 2 Samuel. We're going to talk about David in 2 Samuel chapter 11 and 12. And this provides a great example of God's justice and his mercy. Together, working together. In this account, we see that God sees sin clearly and does not overlook it. What do you think of that miracle? He sees sin clearly. So whatever we're doing, and we think we're doing it in darkness, he sees it. He said light and darkness is the same to him. So he still sees it. God confronts sin justly and holds people accountable. Yes, he does. God responds to genuine repentance with mercy every time. That's our Father. But we can't, we just can't focus on that. We have to look at, he confronts sin justly and holds you and I accountable. There's accountability for sin. So America, you know what I'm going to do? I'm going to do my best not to sin, because I don't want the accountability of sin.
2: But we're still going to sin.
1: Oh, without a shadow of a doubt. Without a shadow of a doubt. Like, but when I say sin, I'm talking about sin that that will put you in a situation where you're hurting, where selfish sin, where you're hurt some, where you're hurting your family members by what you're doing. That makes sense? Okay. When you are sinning, my wife is looking at me. Okay. When you are sinning, and it's a selfish sin.
2: Well, let me say it like this.
1: Okay.
2: When I wake up every morning, I look to do good.
1: Mm-hmm.
2: Does it always work out like that? Probably not.
1: Mm-hmm.
2: Sometimes I may say something and it may be a little harsh.
1: Mm-hmm.
2: Yes, but sometimes. I do look to do good.
1: Mm-hmm.
2: You know, I don't think anybody wakes up and says, oh, you know, I'm going to go sin today.
1: Not a believer.
2: Yeah, not a believer. Mm-hmm. But for, you know, it's like, but even in our lives, we mm-hmm. look to do good.
1: Mm-hmm. Before, I think so. You know. Yeah, I believe so. I believe so. Okay. Now, God responds to genuine repentance with mercy. Let's read on. Through the prophet Nathan, God confronted David's sin directly. David repented and received mercy. Yet he still faced consequences of his action. This reveals that God's justice is righteous. His mercy is real. And his forgiveness does not ignore the seriousness of sin. Sin is big with God.
2: And, you know, it goes back to, you know, the consequences.
1: Mm-hmm. Mm-hmm. Mm-hmm. His holiness. This is what we're doing is going over his character, who he is. God is holy. God's holiness is unmatched. It indicating the complete purity and separation from sin. In 1 Samuel chapter 2, verse 2 declares, there is no one holy like the Lord. There is no one beside you. There's no rock like our God. This holiness assures us that God is free from evil or impurity. So God can't do evil.
2: No.
1: There's nothing evil in him. Regardless of what we go through, there's nothing evil in God.
2: And because of his holiness, sometimes we don't understand his justice.
1: Correct.
2: You know, because mm-hmm. he's not a man, you know.
1: He's not.
2: And his standard, his word never changes.
1: Amen.
2: And so we're the ones that have to live up to the standard of the word.
1: Amen. I agree. In the book of Isaiah chapter 6, verse 3, it says this, and one called to another and said, holy, holy, holy is the Lord of hosts. The whole earth is full of his glory. Go to Revelation chapter 4 and verse 8. It says this here, and the four living creatures, each of them with six wings, are full of eyes all around and within. And day and night, they never cease to say, holy, holy, holy, the Lord God Almighty, who was and is to come. Our God is holy.
2: You know, one day, mm-hmm. you know, we're all in heaven, mm-hmm. you know. I just, you know, I think about the experience, mm-hmm. what that would be like, mm-hmm. what that would feel like,
1: mm-hmm.
2: you know. It just is going to be so majestic and beautiful,
1: mm-hmm.
2: you know, and all we want to do is to see how holy he is,
1: mm-hmm.
2: to be, you know, and to just be in, you know, just to be in his glory. We're all going to be in awe.
1: Amen.
2: You know, mm-hmm. and I always tell you, I don't care if I'm tending flowers in heaven, as long long as I make it, I'm there.
1: Man. And this is the way, in this relationship that I'm talking about, you don't want to, although you and I still do, we still sin. But let me tell you, you don't want to. It's nothing that you practice, because you know that your Father is holy. And that when we pray, just like we just got through praying for Angela, I believe with all my heart that my Father heard me, because I don't believe I've sinned against him. And if I have, I've asked him for forgiveness. And if I have, the Holy Spirit will convict me of my sin, and therefore I will repent. If I have to go to my wife, my children, my grandchildren and say, hey, I'm sorry, I messed up, I shouldn't have said this or that, then that's what I do. But that's the Holy Spirit that's within me that is convicting me of my sin. If I tell you that I don't sin, I make God a liar, and he is not a liar. As long as we are in this flesh, as long as we are here and we have this old nature that dwells, that wars on the inside, as long as it's there, there's a propensity for us to sin. Do we have to? No. Do we? Yes.
2: But he knows that, you know, that we're going to fall short.
1: Yes.
2: And, you know, but that's what forgiveness is. And that's what confession.
1: But Miracle, you know what? That's what he died for. I was saying.
2: For the whole entire world.
1: Yes, indeed. Yes,
2: not just for Christians.
1: No, no, that's why. The whole entire world, correct. Now, to define this word, holy, it denotes an absolute moral separation from all that is sinful, impure, or ordinary. Holiness ascribes to God, emphasizing three closely related aspects. We're going to talk about his moral purity, his transcendence and otherness, and we're going to talk about his sacredness and worthiness of worship. We're going to touch on those right now. Okay. In my notes, we talk about moral purity. God's holiness refers to perfect moral purity and righteousness. It means God is entirely without sin. Imperfection or ethical compromise. I can read that again. It means God is entirely without sin, imperfections, or ethical compromise. That's what you were just talking about. Every attribute and action of God is consistent with justice, truth, and moral excellence. Human attempts at holiness falls short. That's what you were talking about also. It falls short. But God's holiness is complete and unchanging. This is our Father's character. He's holy. It transcends and otherness. Holiness communicates God's transcendence, his utter otherness, and distinctness from creation. That's us. God is set apart from the created order. He exists beyond the limitations, dependencies, and corruptions that characterize created beings. That's us. Mm-hmm. That's us, Mary. That's you. But still, he's telling you about himself. This is who he is, and he transcends all other. This separation highlights both reverence and awe. God is exalted above all that is common, ordinary, or profane. Sacredness and worthy of worship. Because God is holy, he alone is supremely sacred and worthy of worship, honor, and devotion. Holiness marks God as the focal point of religious reverence, calling creatures to respond in obedience and praise and humility. Scripture holiness is a central divine attribute, underlining God's absolute uniqueness and more perfection. Miracle, this is what I have in my notes. The biblical, in biblical terms, God of holiness, God also serves as a model and call for human holiness. Believers are urged to be holy because God is holy, indicating that God's character shapes his character shapes moral and spiritual vocation. Because God is holy, sinners are invited into restoration through his divine grace, not by matching divine perfection on their own. That's who he is. This is our Father. He's worthy of our worship. He transcends all others. And he's morally pure. That's our Father. And what he wants from you and I is to be like him. And he's done everything. He sent his son here. That's love, Miracle. That's love, ladies and gentlemen. That's love. And he died for you and I. There's a term that we use when I played football. Coach would say before the game, before we played the game, he said, leave it all out on the field. And that's what I'm going to do. Because he did it for me. I'm going to leave it all out on the field. I'm going to give him all that I have. Because he gave all that he has. That he had. Gave it for you and I. Because he's holy. And he's righteous. He wanted to redeem us back. And he did. By the blood of Jesus Christ. Now in summary. When applied to God. Holiness. To God. Holy describes. His perfect. Moral purity. Separation from all that is sinful or common, and his supreme worthiness of worship. It also reveals how believers should respond with reverence, obedience, and a life shaped by his character. Last, but it's not least, his goodness, Miracle. And we've talked about his love. We've talked about his mercy, his justice, his holiness. And now we're going to talk about his goodness. Okay. Now, what does that word mean? That word means that he is perfectly righteous, kind, generous, faithful, and beneficial in all that he is and does. His nature is morally pure. His intentions are always right. And his actions always flow from love, wisdom, mercy, and truth. There was a time in my life, ladies and gentlemen, that I didn't think that God was good. Now I'm a believer. I'm in the church. I'm lifting up my hands. I'm praising our God. Again, I'm telling you, we're teaching classes. We, you know, Miracle, my wife and I, we oversee the marriage ministry. We're doing it all. yet. I'm without a job. No one's hiring. And I'm having a rough time because I'm not used to being at home. Now, I know this may be trivial to some of you guys and ladies that are incarcerated, but this God was dealing with me in this way because, see, you can sit back and you can preach a good sermon. You can say that God is good all the time, and all the time God is good. But when you're in the storm, is he still good? Well, at this particular time, and I didn't voice it. I didn't voice it to my wife. I didn't voice it to my friend. But inside, I was questioning my father. Was he good to me? Now, he may be good, but is he good to me? I had an opportunity, a young man, Steve Royston, called me and asked me to go to a men's retreat. And I told him I didn't have the money to go because I wasn't working. But they sponsored me. And I went. Didn't have to pay for anything, food. They blessed us with food, and all I had to bring was myself. So I got there and I was listening to, we were in worship. And this gentleman, Chris Tomlin, he wasn't there, but the worship leader was singing Good Father. Good, Good Father. And I was worshiping and, I was lifting up my hands and I was worshiping him. He spoke to me. He said, "You don't believe I'm good to you." That's what he told me. And I told him, I said, "No, I don't." I said, "Well, I don't believe you're good because I'm not working. I'm not providing for my family." Now, mind you, I got all the credentials to do what I do in my profession, but I wasn't working. And I told him that I didn't think he was good to me. And it broke me because he started showing me through other men's life that he's very good to me. But see, I had that sin in me. Now, nobody knew. My wife didn't know. Nobody knew, just me and my father. This, again, this is personal. And he revealed that because he loves me and he wanted me to get that poison out of me. That I didn't trust him. Once that was done, not a week later, I started working. Mind you, I had been off for almost a year. So when I look at this here and I look at the goodness of my father, and it means he's perfectly righteous at that time, I didn't think so. I thought I was doing everything right, but this right here took the wind out of my sail. Because I wasn't working. At the time, I didn't think he was kind or generous or faithful to me. That's what I was saying when I didn't think he was good to me. And some of you may feel the same way. But let me tell you something. He is good to you. Because after being at that men's retreat, there were men that were pastors that was getting their word. They were telling us their freshly testimony. It was fresh. It didn't happen 5 or 10 years ago. It just happen, things happen in their life where one lost their son at the age of 7, where one had to take his life savings.

0: and ladies that are incarcerated, but this God was dealing with me in this way, because see, you can sit back and you can preach a good sermon. You can say that God is good all the time, and all the time God is good. But when you're in the storm, is he still good? Well, at this particular time, and I didn't voice it to my wife. I didn't voice it.
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0: You perceive.
2: But he was moving.
0: He was moving.
2: Yeah.
0: And that's what he does. That's why you have to trust him. Regardless of what it looks like, regardless with the wind blowing, you have to trust him. There were pastors that was getting their word. They were telling us their freshly testimony. It was fresh. It didn't happen 5 or 10 years ago. It just happened. Things happened in their life where one lost their son at the age of 7, where one had to take his life savings to take care of his son so he wouldn't go to prison. So I'm sitting here and I'm listening to these men. We'll be right back.

0: Okay, we're back. Okay. And what I was saying before, before the break, I didn't believe that he was good to me. And some of you may believe that he's not good to you.
1: Because it doesn't look
0: that you perceive.
1: But he was moving.
0: He was moving. Yeah. And that's what he does. That's why you have to trust him. Regardless of what it looks like, regardless with the wind blowing, you have to trust him. Please don't put your trust in the arm of flesh. You trust him. Now, goodness means, again, it means that he, our Father, is perfectly righteous. Our Father is kind. He's generous. He's faithful and beneficial in all that he does. That's our Father. That's our God. And his nature is morally pure. His intentions are always right. And his actions, every action, flows from his love, Miracle. See, I didn't believe that. I didn't believe that what I was going through, that he truly loved me. But I found out, Miracle, that was a lie. Here again, I didn't voice it. You never knew it. No one ever knew it. Not my friends. They never knew it. But they ask me how I'm doing. I'm doing fantastic. But I was dealing with, does he really love me? But what God, see, this is what love does. He shows you where you are at. That's how I know I'm a son. That's how you will know you're a son or a daughter, because he's going to show you. He's not going to leave you blind. Because, Miracle, we are being prepared for something. We're being prepared for a kingdom where there's no end, where we're going to have

0: one king, one Lord, and one God. So we're being prepared. And these bodies, these natural bodies are perishing.
1: Every day.
0: Every day.
1: Every moment. Every yes, second. Every yes. hour.
0: We're finding that out. We're finding that out. But he's preparing us for his kingdom. He's preparing you, ladies and gentlemen, for his kingdom. Because he wants to give us something that we don't have. And that's a glorified body. It's coming.
1: No more sickness.
0: No more sickness.
1: No more disease.
0: No more disease. He's preparing us, ladies and gentlemen, because his intention is always right. His actions always flows from his love to you and I. He gives us wisdom. He provides mercy. And he deals with truth. That's all. See, that's who I give my all to. That's who we should give our all to. Regardless of where we are, you're not going to be there forever. I can guarantee you that. You're not going to be there forever. In simple terms, God is good. Because everything about him is right, holy, loving, faithful, and worthy of trust. He's worthy of trust. When Peter got out the boat and started walking on water, now he was looking at the winds and the rain, but the great thing about Peter, he got out the boat. He trusted him. All Jesus said was, "Come." He said, "If that's you," Peter said, "If that's you, can I come?" And he said, "Come." And he got, the scripture says, he was walking on water.
1: For however many seconds it was.
0: He was walking on water. Because he trusted him.
1: And but that's even when we're going through trials and tribulations in life. You know? Uh-huh. And we're trusting in God.
0: Uh-huh.
1: And then the winds blow.
0: Oh, yes.
1: Hurricanes come. The tornadoes.
0: Yes.
1: You know?
0: Yes.
1: But, you know, through the midst of it all, we're still trying to see, you know. We're trying to see our way.
0: Yes, yes, I agree.
1: You know, but sometimes we have to go through the storm.
0: Yeah,
1: you know, I know. I'm sure there have been some storms that we're not even aware of that was coming our way. But you know, we're in. All of us are in some type of a storm. You know, and we are to learn from the storm.
0: Even if it's self-inflicted.
1: Yes.
0: Yeah.
1: We have to learn from it.
0: Mm-hmm.
1: And we have to be able to share our experiences with others.
0: Mm-hmm.
1: You know, and that's why it's so good to be able to give your testimony.
0: Mm-hmm.
1: So people can see. It's like they look at you now,
0: mm-hmm.
1: but, you know, you had to go through some things.
0: Correct.
1: To be the man that you are. And that's for all of the men and all of the women that are incarcerated.
0: Mm-hmm.
1: You know, we're all going through something.
0: That's,
1: you know?
0: That's true.
1: And like you said, we are the clay. Our Father is the potter.
0: Yes, he is.
1: And just know that every trial, every tribulation, he's working on us.
0: Yes,
1: and he's molding us.
0: Yes, he is.
1: And he's building us.
0: Mm-hmm. Mm-hmm. Because here again, it goes back to what he's preparing us for.
1: Right. For the kingdom.
0: For the kingdom.
1: For the work of the
0: indeed. So we're going to talk about this word trust, because Peter trusted him. Now, a few people come to mind also that trusted him. It's these three Hebrew boys. Y'all know who I'm talking about. Shadrach, Meshach, and Abednego. They trusted him.
1: But that was through experience.
0: You got to know him. And they said they weren't bowing down to a statue. Regardless of what the king's authority said. I mean, the king's authority, we're not doing this here. And they were tested. And they got thrown in the fire. Miracle, we got tested.
1: And
0: we got thrown in the fire too.
1: And there are many people that have our experience.
0: Yes, indeed.
1: There are many families that are going through the experience.
0: Yes, indeed. So and it just didn't stop there. We got another one. His name is Daniel. Didn't do nothing wrong. We got fed to the lion. But God went before him.
1: I can't even imagine.
0: I couldn't imagine. I think I was talking to somebody and said, if somebody was going to throw me to the lions, my knees would be knocking. I would be, hey, knowing that I'm, because my imagination would run wild, you know. But guess what? God went before him. I'm going to give you one more. I will save you. He knew what was going to take place. He knew the agony he was going through, he was going to have to go through. But yet he did it. That's love. That's love. He had to go through his fire too, just like we have to go through ours, just like you have to go through yours. Every individual that's listening, you got to go through yours. But don't think this is going to last forever. Regardless of what they say, regardless of what this world says, God has the last say. He has the last say. So, in simple terms, God is good because everything about him is right, holy, loving, faithful, and worthy of trust, or worthy of our trust. In the book of Nahum, chapter 1, verse 7, it states that the Lord is good, a refuge in the time of trouble. He cares for those who trust him. His goodness assures believers that God always has their best interest at heart. So regardless of what we go through, he has our best interest at heart. Now, I'm going to tell you, Miracle, I don't know if I would have got thrown in a well and then sold into slavery and then got accused of raping my master's wife and then got put in prison, that I can look at this and say, okay, God, you got my best interest at heart.
1: No, that's the reason why I said there were some things that he had to work on. Joseph had to work on.
0: Yeah, some things he had to work on. But that's what took place.
1: Because he was even able to forgive his brother.
0: Yes, indeed. Yes, indeed.
1: And that's part of the work. Even for all of those that may be incarcerated, there's a work that we all have to do individually, mm-hmm. you know, within ourselves. Mm-hmm. There's always a work to do.
0: And if you're a believer and you're listening to me, trust God. This relationship is important. And it's one-on-one. It's not with your church. It's you and him. I can't stress that more than I'm doing right now. It's your personal relationship with him, because you got to trust him. You know, I remember a time when my grandson, he first started swimming. I was in the pool, and I was telling him to jump in. I was going to catch him. But he was afraid. Because truly, he was just about two or three, so he really didn't know a whole lot about me. So he was tentative to jumping in.
1: Yeah, he's a very cautious kid.
0: Yeah, yeah. But he was tentative to jump in. But I'm telling him, hey, man, I got you. I got you. Well, he slowly got in. Because he didn't trust me fully. But now,
1: he trusts his papa.
0: He trusts his papa. Because, see, it came with time. It came with him seeing my characters, me seeing me being with him and loving him and telling him that I love him, that I only want to see him do good and support him in what he's in all his endeavors. So he sees that now I can trust my papa. I can trust my nana. I can trust him. So now he ain't afraid to jump. I got to get out the way. Because now he's turning flips. He's turning flips. But that's the trust.
1: And it comes over time. Because mm-hmm. Mm-hmm. I know we, in the beginning, we were talking about. Mm-hmm. So let's talk about for those who may not have had a good relationship with their dad.
0: Mm-hmm. Mm-hmm.
1: And how do you go about building that relationship? Because I know my experience with you,
0: mm-hmm.
1: You had asked God because to show you how to be a father,
0: mm-hmm.
1: you know, and I remember you reading books,
0: mm-hmm.
1: I call them your supplements,
0: mm-hmm.
1: you know, because you really wanted to know,
0: mm-hmm.
1: you know, because you wanted to be a really good dad,
0: mm-hmm.
1: and a really good husband,
0: mm-hmm.
1: and he was, you know, you wanted him to teach you.
0: Mm-hmm.
1: And as you began to read the Word of God,
0: mm-hmm.
1: you know, then you began to see, okay, this is relational.
0: Mm-hmm.
1: You know, you get to see that everyone in the Bible, we're like children, you know, to
0: mm-hmm.
1: God. You know, he nurtured us. You know, he prompted us. You know, he put bumper guards.
0: Mm-hmm.
1: You know, so that we wouldn't go to the left or go to the right.
0: Correct.
1: You know, that we would stay on the path.
0: Mm-hmm.
1: And then if we got off the path, you know, he'll put us back on the path.
0: Mm-hmm.
1: And I know, you know, even today, you know, I look at your relationship and I see what God has done in your life.
0: Mm-hmm.
1: You know, and I know sometimes I still struggle with that because I did not have my dad.
0: Mm-hmm.
1: And I know that, and I know we're just speaking of a father,
0: mm-hmm.
1: but of like, I watch how you protect and I watch how you provide. And that's what we have to know, that's what a father does,
0: mm-hmm.
1: you know, and he loves and he doesn't want to see any harm done to his children,
0: mm-hmm.
1: you know, so I just want to encourage those out there that may not have a dad or may not have ever known of a father, but just know that you have.
0: Amen.
1: And you can see him throughout those 66, you know, books in the Bible, by you just having your time of worship, your time of praise.
0: Mm.
1: Just know that you're spending time with your father,
0: mm.
1: you know,
0: that's good.
1: And just ask him to teach you and ask him to reveal his love toward you because he does love you. You may look at your life right now and you look around and say, where is his love? His love is there.
0: Yes, it is.
1: You just can't see it, but his love is always there. He will continue to lead you. He will continue to guide you into truth. And you just need to just be aware that he's there, even though you can't see him.
0: Mm-hmm. That's good. That's good, Harold. That's very good. And it everything there, what my wife is, my wife was speaking of, if you don't mind me piggybacking off a little what you was talking about, I was reading this book by Derek Prince. That was the first book I read, and I read it in its entirety because that is something that I'm still growing in. I'm growing in that area of being that father. But I'm pushing towards that mark, being that father. I don't know if I ever attain it, but I'm pressing towards that mark to be the father, the husband that God wants me to be. And you notice I didn't say what my wife wanted me to be, or my grandchildren. It's what God wants me to be. And that's my heart's desire, is to please my father, because I'm preparing for this kingdom. That's what I'm preparing for, because I want him to say that I've done good with what he's entrusted me with. That's the main thing, because I did not start this journey knowing him as my father. I started this journey by knowing him as God. And me studying Derek, when I asked him, I said, I asked him personally, I said, I don't know how to be a father and a husband. I had no examples. My dad left. My stepdad was a good provider. I knew how to provide, but I didn't know how to be a father. I didn't know how to talk to my children. I'm gonna step to the side just a little bit and say this here, Miracle. One day, my wife was listening to a video, and I was listening to this guy talk, and I'm listening to him. I'm like, who else is in this house? And I walked out like, Miracle, who is that? He said, that's you. See, I didn't realize what I sound like. Now, once that relationship was cultivated, I started realizing that I realized that now my relationship with my father is expanding. It's getting better and better and better, because I didn't even know who that guy was until Miracle said, that's you. And from that time on, I continued to cultivate my relationship with my Savior. And to get back on track of what I was talking about, I was talking about Derek Prince. I was reading his book, and that was one of the first books that I read from cover to cover. It was called Husband to Father. I read it, and it blessed me. But all Derek did was point me to the Word of God. And that's what I will do. I will point you to the Word of God, because that is what changed lives. His Word changes your life. Being filled with his Spirit, it changes you. I know I got a witness out there. I know I do. Now, the word trust, we're gonna get back into the study. The word trust is confident reliance on God, secure dependence, and active resting in God's character, who he is, his word, and his faithfulness, resulting in peace and obedient life. That's trusting him. As I read this here, there was times that I didn't trust him because I wasn't resting. I wasn't resting in his character because I wasn't trusting him at that time. I was trying to figure this thing out for myself, not trusting him. I didn't have no peace because I wasn't trusting him. And when you find yourself that there's no peace, it means that you're not trusting him. You're supposed to rest in him. In the Bible, trust is a belief in someone. So who do we believe in? I believe in Yahweh, the only true God, the only living God. That's who I believe in. So belief is believing in someone. It is a subtle reassurance that leads to our actions. In conclusion, understanding God's character is essential for believers because it shapes our relationship with Him and influences the way that we live. His attributes, love, mercy, justice, holiness, and goodness, guide how we draw near to Him and reflect His nature to others. Donate the donation page. You can find all things. You can find resources. You can find donate the donation page. You can find all types of things there at our website. So I encourage you to go on there. Check it out. It's a very nice website. Okay. Miracle, any parting words?
1: Well, I enjoyed it. It is way past my bedtime. But this was really good. And I just looking forward to Pastor Lonnie coming back. And
0: me too.
1: So just know, Pastor Lonnie, that you were really missed tonight.
0: Mm-hmm.
1: And we pray that you have a speedy recovery.
0: Definitely. And I want to thank my wife for stepping in. She didn't want to come. She really didn't. But she sacrificed this for me. I would have been up here by myself, but talking to myself for 2 hours. But my wife decided to come up here. And as you can see, she added to the ministry. Her take, and I know she has plenty more, but I'm not pressuring her. Let her come up here in her time. Yeah.
1: Just before we leave, I just want to encourage all the ladies and the men out there that are incarcerated. You have family.
0: Mm-hmm.
1: Stay connected. If you have children, stay connected.
0: Mm-hmm.
1: Be mom, be dad. Because these children, they love you and they miss you. And no matter where you are, no matter where you go, you will always still be mom and you will always still be dad.
0: Mm-hmm. Yeah. All righty. Let's go ahead and pray. Father, we thank you for this time. We thank you for the word that you've given us. We thank you that you have gone before us. We thank you for Pastor Lonnie's speedy recovery. We thank you for the direction that Oasis is going. We ask you, Lord God, to watch over each and every inmate, every inmate's family. We ask you to continue to bless the works of their hand. We ask you to let favor shine up on the justice system. We ask you, Lord God, to move your hand mightily upon this justice system. In Jesus' name, amen.
1: Amen.
0: Amen. Until we see each other again, bye-bye.

Today is Monday, July 20th. Sunrise in Amarillo this morning, 6:47. High temperature today, upper 90s. South wind 10 to 15 miles per hour.

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One particular morning, he was out riding his beautiful stallion down one of his many fields when he heard someone singing.

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But at 6 o'clock, nothing happened. 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

0: Titus 2:15. 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Let no one despise you.
1: It's so great to have a family confession time. Let all the family gather around and let's translate the scriptures into a personal confession. If tempted by fear and worry, confess these several times a day. Family, are you ready? Whatsoever I do shall prosper.
2: Whatsoever I do shall prosper.
1: For I am like a tree by rivers of water.
2: For I am like a tree by rivers of water.
1: I will fear no evil.
2: I will fear no evil.
1: For you are with me, Lord.
2: For you are with me, Lord.
1: Your word and your spirit comfort me.
2: Your word and your spirit comfort me.
1: For you have given your angels charge over me.
2: For you have given your angels charge over me.
1: And they keep me in all my ways.
2: And they keep me in all my ways.
1: No evil will befall me.
2: No evil will befall me.
1: Neither shall any plague come near my dwelling.
2: Neither shall any plague come near my dwelling.
1: In my pathway is life.
2: In my pathway is life.
1: And there is no death.
2: And there is no death.
1: Great is the peace of my children.
2: Great is the peace of my children.
1: For they are taught of the Lord.
2: For they are taught of the Lord.
1: I am far from oppression.
2: I am far from oppression.
1: And fear does not come near me.
2: And fear does not come near me.
1: No weapon formed against me shall prosper.
2: No weapon formed against me shall prosper.
1: For my righteousness is of the Lord.
2: For my righteousness is of the Lord.
1: I am the body of Christ.
2: I am the body of Christ.
1: And Satan has no power over me.
2: And Satan has no power over me.
1: I overcome evil with good.
2: I overcome evil with good.
1: Lord, you have delivered me from the evils of this world.
2: Lord, you have delivered me from the evils of this world.
1: For it is God's will.
2: For it is God's will.
1: Christ has redeemed me from the curse of the law.
2: Christ has redeemed me from the curse of the law.
1: I forbid any sickness to come on me.
2: I forbid any sickness to come on me.
1: I take the shield of faith.
2: I take the shield of faith.
1: And stop everything the enemy brings against me.
2: And stop everything the enemy brings against me.
1: I let the peace of God rule in my heart.
2: I let the peace of God rule in my heart.
1: I refuse to worry about anything.
2: I refuse to worry about anything.
1: I am a doer of the word of God.
2: I am a doer of the word of God.
1: And am blessed in my deeds.
2: And am blessed in my deeds.
1: The devil flees from me.
2: The devil flees from me.
1: Because I resist him in Jesus' name.
2: Because I resist him in Jesus' name.
1: Greater is he that is in me.
2: Greater is he that is in me.
1: Than he that is in the world.
2: Than he that is in the world.
1: I overcome by the blood of Christ.
2: I overcome by the blood of Christ.
1: And the word of my testimony.
2: And the word of my testimony.
1: God's creative power will work for you if you'll confess daily what God says about you. Agree with God's word, and it will work for you.

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1: Today is Monday, July 20th. Sunrise in Amarillo this morning, 6:47. High temperature today, upper 90s. South wind 10 to 15 miles per hour. Tomorrow, high temperature reaching about 101 with a light southwest breeze. On Wednesday, the high temperature is forecast to be about 100, and on Thursday, 100 to 105.

Jeremiah 17:7, New King James. Blessed is the man who trusts in the Lord, and whose hope is in the Lord.

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Today is Monday, July 20th. Sunrise in Amarillo this morning, 6:47. High temperature today, upper 90s. South wind 10 to 15 miles per hour. Tomorrow, high temperature reaching about 101 with a light southwest breeze. On Wednesday, the high temperature is forecast to be about 100, and on Thursday, 100 to 105. 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

James 1:5, New King James. If any of you lack wisdom, let him ask of God, who gives to all liberally and without reproach, and it will be given unto him.

restless little boy came into the kitchen one evening while she was fixing supper, and he handed a piece of paper that he had been writing on. And after wiping her hands on her apron, she took the letter in her hands and she read it. And this is what it said. For mowing the yard, $5. And for making up my own bed this week, $1. For going to the store, 50 cents. 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And for getting a good report card, $5.

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1: Today is Monday, July 20th. Sunrise in Amarillo this morning, 6:47. High temperature today, upper 90s. South wind 10 to 15 miles per hour. Tomorrow, high temperature reaching about 101 with a light southwest breeze. On Wednesday, the high temperature is forecast to be about 100. And on Thursday, 100 to 105.

John 10:10. The thief comes not but for to steal and to kill and to destroy. I am come that they might have life, and they might have it more abundantly.

Romans 6, 16, New King James. Do you not know that to whom you present yourselves slaves to obey, you are that one slaves whom you obey, whether of sin leading to death or of obedience leading to righteousness?

0: Today is Monday, July 20th. Sunrise in Amarillo this morning, 6:47. High temperature today, upper 90s. South wind 10 to 15 miles per hour. Tomorrow, high temperature reaching about 101 with a light southwest breeze. On Wednesday, the high temperature is forecast to be about 100, and on Thursday, 100 to 105. 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
2: 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We're so thrilled that you've made time to be with us. My name is Daniel Britt, and I'm not alone. I have today Kevin Williams.
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1: And what's not to love about Mark Lowry singing a great song? What's not to love?
2: Love it.
3: Guess who's behind him?
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0: got Mark Lowry and the Gator Bowl.
1: Yeah, that's what's up.
0: We are dancing and snapping and having fun in the studio today, except one of us got an oxygen tank going over here.
2: I can hear it.
0: It's all good. And this is one of my favorite groups, the Triumphant Quartet. They are living in harmony.
3: Living

0: 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And to another recurring theme, honoring the classics and legends in our field, this part of the show puts a flashback focus on the Blackwood Brothers Quartet.
1: Well, I won't

0: That's the way it's done. The Blackwood Brothers Quartet singing a great Mosey Lister classic.
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2: Bill and I are songwriters. I'm a lyricist. I've been writing the words to music for more than 63 years. I started the blog because of a lyric I wrote to a not yet existing music. I wasn't sure it was a song at all, but I gave the poem, or whatever it was, to Donnie McGuire and said, I don't know whether this can have music. It may be a poem. It may be just for me. I only knew it was a passion of my life to not miss miracles of everyday morning, to see the love letters God has been writing to me with every sunrise, every drop of rain poised on the trumpet edge of a morning glory blossom before it drops to water the black earth, and to write back, to somehow register, I got the post, Father. I got it. Through good days and hard days, my life has been a correspondence with my Maker. Bill and I have written our life together in songs. If you were to lay our songs end to end for almost last 63 years, you would have only have the biography I will ever probably write. They are milestones on my journey. I decided to not miss those love songs. I had to admit that they were actually love songs to my life.
3: That's beautiful.
4: That's good.
1: That's good. So good.
0: And so every blog really is a continuation of those moments.
1: That is such a perfect title.
0: And it became more than a poem. It became a song, which we'll hear now, as performed by Donnie's daughter, Destiny.

0: Destiny Rambo here on Homecoming Radio. Great lyric, Gloria. Love song to my life. A song about perspectives, and as we think about perspectives, there's another songwriter that comes to mind.
1: John Moore is an incredible songwriter and was on our bus for many years, and he finds these unusual niches, you know, that people need a song.
2: Like a new point of view.
3: I
2: mean, who else would have thought, let's write a song about going up in a hot air balloon.
4: Yeah.
2: And when he got up there, he gave us a whole sermon on perspective. And what does the Bible do? And what do great gospel songs do? They give us perspective.
5: I went a sailing just the other day.
6: Where'd you go?
5: Up in a big hot air balloon.
6: How high did you go?
5: I thought I'd take some time and get away.
6: You need it, buddy.
5: And take a lap around the moon.

Tiny houses line the tiny streets, with tiny pools and tiny yards. 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Seems a shame to go and waste a life on such tiny, tiny things.

0: another day.
1: Where?
0: Up in a big hot air balloon. 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

0: now from the Gaither Vocal Band reunion, featuring the writer of the song, John Moore.
1: What does the Bible do? Yeah. And what do great gospel songs do? They give us perspective.
2: Yeah.
1: The gospel song will say to us, don't worry about it. Farther along, we'll know more about it. Farther along, we'll understand why. Cheer up, my brother.
3: Yeah.
1: Live in the sunshine. We'll understand it all by and by. It's called perspective.
3: Yeah.
1: My dad would say, if I was worried about something, oh, Bill, it's not as bad as you think it is.
3: Yeah.
1: And he was a wise guy. He'd think a little bit, and he said, and it probably wasn't as good as you thought it was. It's called perspective. And how many times with my kids, when I thought they were at the end, and they thought they were at the end, I said to them, I am not saying this situation is good. This is a tough situation. And I'm not saying it's easy. But I am saying if you have to go through this, you couldn't go through it with any better friends than, first of all, the Lord. And secondly, your mom and dad. Love you at a level that nobody can love you. It's called perspective. And we all need those folks not only to cheer us in the bleachers, but we all need those folks to say, you're not the first one who's gone through this.
3: Mm-hmm.

0: There's a wonderful line from the poem, If you don't have that poem printed and hanging on your wall, please and get it.
1: By Kipling.
0: By Rudyard Kipling. But the line is, if you can learn to treat both triumph and disaster, he said, and treat both those imposters just the same.
2: Wow.
0: Most of life is regular. Mm-hmm. And you got to learn to love and notice the regular and say, thank God nothing awful happened today. And thank God I got through this day. This is a regular day. But that is interrupted, as our pilot used to say, by moments of extreme terror and wonderful landings. But in between. And you need to understand those are imposters. That's not regular life.
3: Yes.
0: So don't be thrown out by the bad stuff. And don't overemphasize the good days either. That is not going to be the norm.
4: That is good.
0: But learn to love the regular.
3: That's good.
4: Learn to love the regular.

0: Bishop and I were sitting at the house last night around the kitchen table, and the topic of the noisy world that we're in came up, and Mark was talking about just turning off the noise, just being quiet, being together with your own thoughts. Some of us are scared of that.
1: I think that this whole generation really has probably experienced more noise than any time throughout civilization, you know, because we're just everybody can get to you at any time now. A lot of us in this room can remember there was a time when you could be with yourself and God, and God could speak to you. But now there are so many other voices that are competing for your attention. The devil doesn't have to convince you of anything. He just has to keep you occupied.
2: Bill and I were sponsors of a youth group some time ago. And in one of the sessions together, I asked them, what was the last time you experienced silence? So I want them to tell me. Hmm. None of them could remember that. Hmm.
3: Wow.
0: Wow.
2: So, you know, wow. Yes.
1: It's an assault on, you know, just if you can't, and I wonder how many people these days can even just live with their own thoughts. You know, you have to be in a relationship, I believe, with God to and that peace that he brings you. I think if not, silence is an anathema to you. I think it's something that's frightening to you.
3: Hello, yeah. Darkness, my old friend.
1: But if you have Jesus in your heart, then you can live in the silence because you can trust that voice and you can trust your own thoughts. But
3: you often can't hear that still small voice until you get to the silence. Mm-hmm.
1: But if you can't live in the silence, what is that speaking to you about your own soul?
0: And I think about kids, they don't have time to get bored anymore. And the creativity that is born out of boredom.
3: That's true.
0: I mean, I'm a product of that.
4: Yeah. Mm-hmm.
0: I got bored, so I went and found a video camera and filmed the ants crawling on the tree limb. Went back and put dulcimer music over it and made my own nature video. I mean, who does that? But I was a bored kid.
1: Well, if you didn't have silence, when would you write another poem? When would you write another song that born from the silence is our own creation and inspiration from God? It can only come from that.
2: That's why so many great writers come from Indiana.
1: Because it has terrible radio reception.
2: What do you do to compose something?
1: Yes.

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2: Now, let's get back here into the 12th chapter of Hebrews. Let's read again from verse 8, but if ye be without chastisement, whereof all are partakers, in other words, all of the children of God are partakers of chastening. God chastens all of his children. Then if you're without chastisement, then you're illegitimate children and not sons. Now let me show you something here. If sickness and disease were the chastening of the Lord, then no sinners would ever be sick. Did you see what he said? All the children are partakers of chastening, but illegitimate children are not. In other words, if you're not a child of God, you wouldn't be chastened of the Lord because you're not his children. So if sickness and disease and problems of life were the chastening of the Lord, then no sinners would ever have any problems nor any sickness. Only Christians would have it.

What'll happen if they do? Now, if that child goes ahead and does it while you're not looking, then you didn't do it, did you? I mean, the child brought it on itself. You just told the child what would happen if it did. Now, that's what happened to God. He told the children of Israel what was going to happen if they did certain things. And when they did it, then it got translated that God did it to them. So if you told your child, now that stove's hot. If you touch it, you'll get burned. And then you go in the other room, your child touches the stove and gets burned. And somebody said, look what you did to your child. If you hadn't have told them it's hot, they wouldn't have got burned. Now, see, that's the situation God's in the old covenant. So you wouldn't take a child's hand and stick it on the stove, burn big blisters on it, and say, now I did that to teach you something. If you do and they find out about it, they will put you in jail. Now, see, if God did just part of the things that Christian people accuse him of doing, if he lived here on earth, he'd spend all of his time in the penitentiary for child abuse. That's the truth. Because some of the things that people say that he does. Now watch this. Here's another key. Furthermore, we have had fathers after our flesh, which correct us, and we gave them reverence. Shall we not much rather be in subjection unto the Father of spirits and live? Now notice, we're subject to the fathers of our flesh, which correct us. Now if they correct you through the flesh, it hurts. I mean, when you apply the Board of Education to the seat of learning, you can understand that. And the Bible teaches that. But now notice, it says if we're in subjection to fathers of our flesh that correct us and we give them reverence, shall we not much rather be in subjection to the Father of spirits and live? In other words, the Father of spirits is our heavenly Father, and if he is a spirit, he's going to chasten us by spiritual means. He chastens our spirit, not our physical bodies. See, he deals with us in the spirit. Now, there are several scriptures that we won't be able to get into in great length, but in Ephesians, the 5th chapter, Paul talked about cleansing the church by the washing of the water by the Word. See, it's the Word of God that chastens us. Now, the reason the unbeliever is not chastened of the Lord is because they won't receive it. Can you see that? God chastens you with His Word. Psalms 94 and 12 says, blessed is the man whom the Lord chastens and instructs out of His Word, or teaches out of His Word, see? That's the idea there. God instructs you. Now, the Apostle Paul came to the Corinthian church, and he chastened them with words. And he said some things to them they'd rather been beat by a pole than some of the things that he put on them with words. He said, I robbed other churches to do you service. He said, I took offerings from other places and spent it on you. And I mean, he chastened them with a word and told them not to muzzle the ox that treadeth the corn. So you see, he chastened with the word. And that's the reason that sinners and unbelievers are not chastened, is because they won't receive God's word. Now, it's out there. If they would receive it, see, they'd get born again. But unbelievers won't receive it, so there's no chastening to the unbeliever because he won't receive the Word of God. Then he goes on and ends up sowing to the flesh and reaping of the flesh corruption. Then people blame it on God. Now he said, be subject unto the Father of spirits and live, for they verily for a few days chasten us after their own pleasure. But he for our profit, that we may be partakers of his holiness. Now notice something. Here he says, our fathers in the flesh chasten us for their own pleasure, but he for our profit. In other words, if God does it, it's going to profit you. That we might be partakers of his holiness. Now in other words, ever chastening is going to make you a partaker of holiness. Because it's the Word instructing you in ways to live right. Now, if sickness and disease were chastening, then the more you stayed in the hospital, the more holy you would get. Isn't that right? From this verse of Scripture, that's what it seems to say. It would profit you and make you more holy, ever chastening that you had. And it'd be profitable to you.
Well, you know, because you stay in the hospital.

0: you don't get holier. That wouldn't have anything to do with it. Now, no chastening, for the present seemeth to be joyous, but grievous. Nevertheless, afterwards it yieldeth the peaceable fruit of righteousness unto them that are exercised thereby. Now, here it says, it'll produce a fruit of righteousness. So if sickness and disease were the chastening, then the sicker you got, the more righteous you'd be. Isn't that right? I mean, from this scripture, if that were true, wouldn't that indicate what he's saying here? So you can see how ridiculous that would be. So to say then that the chastening is sickness and these kind of things would be completely out of context. And we need to learn that God has given us his will here, and as we take his will and operate in his will and be obedient to his word, Jesus said this, "Now you're clean through the word which I've spoken unto you." The word cleanses. Now, I've heard people say this, well, you know, it's the chastening of the Lord that makes people get back in line with God. But now, that's not what the Apostle Paul said in Romans, the second chapter. He makes a statement there. He said, "The goodness of God leadeth thee to repentance." The goodness of God. Not the wrath of God, but the goodness of God. I remember years ago what my dad said when he gave his heart to the Lord. He said, the thing that really got to me was that God just blessed me so much in everything I did. He said, even though I wasn't living for him, you know, he believed in God and all that and reverenced God, but he just wasn't living for him, see. And he said, the thing that really brought me in was the fact that God just blessed everything I did. And he said, he just blessed me until I just decided, you know, anybody that good, just get in with him, you know. Well, you see, that's just exactly opposite of what most people believe. They believe that God will just whip you into line and just make you do certain things. Now, see, if God were going to do that, then he'd just make everybody get saved tonight and we'd all go in the millennium in the morning. Wouldn't that be good? But God doesn't do that. So, see, God's instruction is here that it's child training. He trains us by saying, the scripture will tell you, don't do that. If you do this, this will happen, that. And the knowledge of God, see. When you gain the knowledge of God, you gain the faith of God. If you don't know what God's promise said, you can't have faith to believe in it. And Jesus is the author and the finisher of our faith. And they that come to God must believe that he is. And not only that, we've got to believe that he's the rewarder of them that diligently seek him. He's not the punisher of them that seek him. He's not going to take away everything you've got. As some would say. I've heard them say, well, he'll do you like he did Job. I tell you, he can do me like he did Job anytime he gets ready, because he gave Job twice what he ever had. That's what God did for Job. See, it was the devil that took from Job. Somebody said, yeah, but Job said, the Lord giveth and the Lord taketh away. Well, I saw a bumper sticker the other day that was more accurate than that. It said, the Lord giveth and Uncle Sam taketh away. You see, it's true that Job said that, and that was Job's assessment of the situation. But it really wasn't the truth. Turn to the book of Job. This is a book that has been probably one of the most misunderstood books of the whole Bible. I know for years it helped me in bondage in some things. Because actually, when I was going through some financial problems and some physical problems several years ago, I remember, just like it was yesterday, then one night I stayed up all night reading the book of Job. I was so sure I was another Job till I had to find out how it turned out. It kind of disappointed me when I got to the end and found out Job got twice what he ever had. But it really thrilled me because I found out that it wasn't God that did it at all. You see, they lied to me. They told me God did it. Then I found out God didn't do it. You see, you ought to read the book of Job for yourself.
1: 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Our CD offer number is 7123. It's entitled, What About Job? 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What About Job? Have you ever said that? Yeah, but what about Job? Yeah, I know most of you have. You've heard somebody say it. And then they said, well, you know what God did to Job. Well, if you really know what God did for Job, you'll get excited about it, and you'll hope that he does that much for you. God gave Job twice what he ever had. But when you get into the first chapter of Job, you find that God had not turned Job over to the devil, as some would say. Verse 12 of chapter 1 says, the Lord said to Satan, behold, all he hath is in thy power. Now let's back up and give you the accusations that Satan brought against God. Hast thou not made a hedge about him? Well, I can see God just grinning and saying, yeah, I did. I did that. I'm guilty. And about his house and about all that he hath on every side, hast thou not blessed the work of his hands and his substance is increased in the land? You can just see God standing there grinning. Yeah, I did that. I blessed him. But put forth thy hand now and touch all that he hath, and he will curse thee to thy face. And the Lord said to Satan, behold, all he hath is in thy power. Only upon him put not forth thy hand. So Satan went forth from the presence of God. Now, notice God didn't deny that he hedged him about. He had put a hedge about him to keep him on every side. Ecclesiastes tells us that he that breaketh a hedge, a serpent shall bite him. You will notice that Job was in fear. He was afraid his children had sinned. He kept offering sacrifices, not in faith, but in fear that his children were going to be destroyed. The thing he feared came upon him. That's what the scripture reveals, that he was highly developed in fear. That's offer number 7123,
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4: John Osteen is next. He was one of our favorites in years gone by. I'm talking about Diana and I when we'd get to hear Brother Osteen in a meeting we went to somewhere. That was always a huge blessing. Well, we have some recordings of Brother Osteen, and we're happy to share those with you on the radio. These are not available for purchase from us. We miss Brother Osteen and getting to hear him these days, but thank God for recordings so we can still hear some great preaching from Brother John Osteen. Here he is next for the next several minutes.
5: I want you to open your Bibles to one opening. I'm going to read out of the Amplified in one scripture, and I'll quote the rest of it. Exodus chapter 3. Now Moses kept the flock of Jethro, his father-in-law, the priest of Midian. And he led the flock to the backside of the desert and came to the mountain of God, even to Horeb. And the angel of the Lord appeared unto him in a flame of fire out of the midst of the bush. And he looked, and behold, the bush was burned. A bush burned with fire, but the bush was not consumed. Moses said, I will now turn aside and see this great sight. Why the bush is not burned? When the Lord saw that he turned aside, he called him. Now notice here, I'm not preaching on this, but this supernatural occurrence, he could have gone on by and said, well, it's not burned, so what? But when the Lord saw that it got his attention and he turned aside to see it, he spoke to him. Thank God for the supernatural. Can you say amen?
6: Amen.
5: And he said, Moses, Moses. And he said, here I am. He said, draw not nigh hither, put off the shoes from off your feet, for the place whereon thou standest is holy ground. Moreover, he said, I am the God of your fathers, the God of Abraham, and the God of Isaac, and the God of Jacob. And Moses hid his face, and he was afraid to look upon God. And the Lord said, I have surely seen the affliction of my people, which are in Egypt. And I have heard their cry by reason of their taskmasters. And I know their sorrows. And I am come down to deliver them out of the hand of the Egyptians and to bring them up out of the land and into a good land, a large, into a land flowing with milk and honey. And he said, come, I will send you therefore to Pharaoh to let my people go. And the 105th Psalm says that he brought them out with silver and gold, and there wasn't one sick, weakly one in all their midst. And then I want to read you a passage out of the Amplified Version from the book of James. You don't need to turn to that because most of you know it by heart. Confess to one another, therefore, your faults and your slips, your false steps, your offenses, your sins, and pray also for one another that you may be healed and restored to a spiritual tone of heart and mind and heart. The earnest, heartfelt, continued prayer of a righteous man or person makes tremendous power available, dynamic in its working. Can I have an amen?
6: Amen?
5: One of the great secrets of building a successful ministry is prayer. Now, I've been preaching for 2 months on prayer, Sunday morning, Sunday night, and Wednesday night. So I'm full of this subject. And I don't know when I'll ever stop. But I believe that praying people make a difference. I believe that when we pray, we move the hands that move the world. In one translation in 2 Corinthians 2:6 or 1 Corinthians 2:6, I forget which, it says, when we move the hands of God by prayer. And I believe that God, somebody said, John Wesley said, it seems that God will do nothing except in answer to prayer. God is looking for somebody to pray. And the Bible says here, you know, that we need to pray. And I've been talking to our people about prayer. And we have challenged them, and it is already in operation. 1,000 homes in Lakewood Church are open for prayer every week to pray 1 hour a week. 1, 2, 3, 4, 5, maybe 6, maybe 10 people in there. But I'll tell you, 1,000 homes have opened up and people are joining hands and hearts and they're praying. And I'm telling you, our greatest days are ahead. Hallelujah. It pays to pray. I'm telling you, as Clyde Verzale said to me one day, he said, I got the devil in the phone booth dialing 911. Hallelujah. I'm telling you, every time Lakewood people get out of bed, the devil has a nervous breakdown. I tell you, he doesn't chase them, they chase him. People who pray are strong. And we need to give ourselves to pray. I tell the people, we entered this about two months ago, you know, I said, the more I pray, the more I pray. I can't explain that, except it's true. The more I pray, the more I pray. The more I pray, the more I want to pray. The more I pray, the more I find myself praying. The more I pray, the more I don't want to be involved in the things that I've been involved. And even good, normal, legitimate things. When you pray and touch heaven, oh, I tell you, when planet Earth touches planet heaven, things begin to happen. Over there in the book of Revelation, it says that the prayers of the people came up before God, and the angel took the tongs, and they offered the prayers of the saints before God, and then he cast coals of fire upon the earth, and there was lightning and thunder and an earthquake. What it's saying is, when the planet Earth sends up prayers to planet heaven sends down fire upon the earth. Thank God, when we pray, things begin to happen. And this scripture here says that that the effectual fervent prayer of a righteous man. Well, we know we're righteous in Jesus. It says, for the earnest, heartfelt, continued prayer of a righteous person makes tremendous power available, dynamic in its working. Well, we know we talk about electricity. Electricity was here for millions of years, hundreds of thousands of years, as long as the earth has been here. We don't know how long it's been here, but it's out there, had potential power, but nobody tapped into it. Until one day, was it Edison who was flying a kite and you know, he found out there was some electricity and power in the air. And so they learned to harness that power. And when they harnessed that power, they lighted up the world. Today, we enjoy the fact that electricity is real, but it was here all the time. Well, when we pray, we tap into the spiritual electricity of God. When we pray, we tap in to a tremendous power and it becomes available to us. I'm sure that we have never prayed enough. You're never so high as when you're on your knees. I'm telling you, God wants us to pray. He is able to do exceeding abundantly above all that we ask or think according to the power that works in us. Jesus said, men ought always to pray and not to faint. Before you faint and give up and turn coward, how about try and prayer? Try prayer. Try prayer. When I first got a phone mate, the people in this church called. Some of them got real mad because I had a phone mate and I got up publicly and told them, try God. He doesn't have one. He's on duty 24 hours a day. And if you can't find the pastor, you might find God. And what we need to do is not find the pastor. We need to find God. Oh my, tremendous power available. You know, over there in Ezekiel, it says, the priests had profaned their office. The prophets had prophesied lies. The princes had misused the people. And God said, I'm going to destroy them. Ezekiel 22 said, I'm going to destroy them all. And then God said a marvelous thing. He said, I sought for a man. I sought for a human being. What do you want with them, God? I sought for a human being that they would stand in the gap, stand in the breach, and present my promises to me and tell me why I ought not to destroy them. But God said, I searched the world over and I found none. I found none. You see, when God is about to pronounce judgment, he doesn't want to do it. He'll search the world over. The eyes of the Lord run to and fro throughout the whole earth, searching for people whose hearts will turn toward him. He said, I don't want to destroy them if I can just find somebody to stand before me. And stand and make up the hedge. Oh, I tell you, God could have destroyed America a long time ago with all of the filth and all of the immorality and all of the foolish things that have come out. But thank God he's found in America people who will stand before his throne and plead the case. I'll tell you, we won't let the devil have America. We're going to stand our ground. We're going to stand. God wants somebody to make up the hedge. I remember the story Lester Summerall told. He told about how he was in the Philippine Islands and that woman that was being bitten of demons. I know many of you have heard of that story. She, actual demons bit her. They couldn't see the demons, but they'd leave bite marks all over her. And she was in this prison and the whole nation was stirred. Whole nation was stirred. It was in the newspapers. They didn't know what to do. The psychiatrists couldn't do anything. The doctors couldn't do anything. And this woman was in there tortured and bitten by these demons. And one day the Lord came to Lester Summerall and he said, I want you to go to that prison and I want you to bear my name and I want you to cast out those demons and set that woman free. He said, Lord, what do you want me? I don't want to go. Lord, a lot of other people here. You send them. And the Lord said to him the most remarkable thing. He said, Lester Summerall, you're the only one in the Philippine Islands that knows how to do this and is able to do it in my power. If you don't go, nobody will be delivered. You just think about that. The only one, the only one. I'm not saying that against anybody in the Philippine Islands. I'm just saying that's what Jesus said. He could only find one man in the Philippine Islands who had the courage and the name of Jesus to go in there. And he went in there and he broke the power of the devil and set her free. Amen. Amen. Amen. He said he sought for a man. Where is the man that'll stand up before God and say, God, I want to present your promises. I want to present what you said. I want to stand. I'm not going to let my family go to hell. I'm not going to let the devil take my church. I'm not going to let the devil steal my vision or shorten my life. I'm going to stand. God wants you to stand. Amen. It makes tremendous power available. When you pray, somebody wonders about Lakewood Church. We don't brag about it, but you know, we don't owe anybody anything. We're evangelizing the world. We want to be a blessing to everybody. Thank God. But I'll tell you, one of the reasons it's so is because this church prays.
4: That's all the time we've got for today's presentation. I will have more from Brother Osteen next time. Glad you were listening. It's always a joy to hear from you. And we're glad when you let us know that you are particularly blessed by the preaching of John Osteen.

0: Today is Monday, July 20th. Sunrise in Amarillo this morning, 6:47. High temperature today, upper 90s. South wind 10 to 15 miles per hour. Tomorrow, high temperature reaching about 101 with a light southwest breeze. On Wednesday, the high temperature is forecast to be about 100. And on Thursday, 100 to 105.
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2: Mark Whitaker was part of one of the largest price-fixing scandals in U.S. history. Then he blew the whistle on what was happening.
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2: 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We're the Billy Graham Evangelistic Association.
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6: Pastor sues Baton Rouge Library for unlawful firing over pronoun policy. We're going to be talking about Liberty Counsel's case on Faith and Freedom. I'm Matt Staver, founder and chairman of Liberty Counsel. Joining me is Holly Mead.
7: Well, you know, Matt, you just never imagine all these things that are going on nowadays in the land of the free, right? But now we have a pastor who was bivocational. Obviously, he has a small congregation. He had to take a second job to help feed his family. And so he did that in the East Baton Rouge Parish Library. And that's when it all began, when they were trying to force him to lie and use incorrect pronouns for a coworker.
6: Yeah, while he's working in his part-time job at the East Baton Rouge Parish Library, another female coworker introduces him to another new female coworker and tells him while they're talking that this coworker goes by the plural pronoun they. And that's when he said, well, I don't do that.
7: I only see one person there.
6: And the one person who introduced, oh, okay.
7: And it's a female.
6: And it's a female. They're both females. And they want him to refer to this one coworker by a plural pronoun, they. He refused to do it, so shortly thereafter, he is called in and told that he is terminated because he has violated the library's so-called inclusivity policy requiring the usage of personal pronouns based upon the individual coworker's choice.
7: And you know, this is an example. I guess you probably remember when we were kids, we'd go to the public library and get books to read, and it was, you know, a wholesome activity. But unfortunately now, the public library system has gone to the left, and you're seeing all these kind of things happen.
6: Yeah, you are. And in fact, you know, you have this issue going across a lot of public libraries. You wouldn't think that you would see this, for example, in the southern states like Louisiana, but here it is.
7: They promote it. Yeah, they promote it in the library.
6: And they're promoting this in the library. You know, we've seen, obviously, the libraries promoting these so-called drag queen story hours, but now they're also promoting this false pronoun. You know, in this particular case, it makes no sense. You got a librarian who is surrounded by books and research and literature and now wants to go by a plural pronoun they, not he or she, but a plural pronoun they, which literally grammatically makes no sense whatsoever. Kind of reminds you of the demonic possession in the New Testament where Jesus encounters this person who is possessed, and Jesus asks the demon, what is your name? And the demon says, "Legion, for we are many." And that demon from there on out is referred to not by a singular pronoun, but by a plural pronoun, they. And so there were multiple demons possessing that individual man. Jesus obviously exercised that demon and cast the demon out, but it was a plurality of demons using the plural pronoun they that possessed this man. How can you logically or in any other way refer to yourself by a plural pronoun?
7: Wow, that makes me shudder just hearing you say that.
6: But I think it goes back to the very core of this issue. This is, I think, rooted in a spiritual matter.
7: Absolutely.
6: God created us in his image very uniquely and specially as the highest created order. When you look at the creation story, God created you and I in his image, male and female. He created us in the very image of God. Nothing else in his creation is noted that it's in the image of God. Right. And it specifically says that God created us with two genders, two sexes, male and female. And when you now essentially say you're going to use a plural pronoun because you don't want to identify as he, you don't want to identify as she, and now you want to identify as this illogical plurality of they, that is ultimate rebellion against God who created you either male or female.
7: Absolutely. And then they're trying to force Pastor Luke Ash to comply with that. And he's like, "I'm not going to lie. I will gladly call a person by her name, whatever that was, but I'm not going to call her by a gender that she's not. I can't do that." And so they just couldn't stand that and they kicked him to the curb.
6: Yeah, so there's several different laws that apply here. First of all, there's Title VII, which applies to employment, and certainly he is protected against religious discrimination. There's also the First Amendment of the United States Constitution, Religious Free Exercise Clause. And there also is the Louisiana Preservation of Religious Freedom Act, which is the state law equivalent of the federal Religious Freedom Restoration Act. So there's all those laws that are at play in this case. And we communicated with the library that they're violating Title VII, the First Amendment, because it's a public entity, and also the Louisiana Preservation of Religious Freedom Act. They should have attempted to accommodate or engage in a discussion with Luke Ash to come up with reasonable forms of accommodation.
7: Right.
6: What's a reasonable form? How often, you know, in our own daily interaction within our own employment and our own activity with our coworkers, do we refer to somebody by their personal pronoun? Usually
7: right.
6: refer to them by their first name or last name.
7: Or if the first name is too feminine for this person, call them by the last name, you know?
6: Well, and if you're talking about someone in a pronoun, you're usually not talking to them presently.
7: Right,
6: you're talking about them
7: right.
6: in a third party. They're outside of your conversation with the person.
7: The supervisor was, you know, he was talking to the supervisor and she's like, "Oh no, you have to use this."
6: He could have easily been accommodated by referring to her as her first name, her last name. Apparently she didn't change her name or attempt to have her name changed, so he could have easily said the first or the last name. They could have said, "Just don't use any pronouns." Okay, I won't use any pronouns. But forcing him to lie and forcing him to do something like forcing the plural pronoun they violates a number of federal laws. The other interesting thing that happened is Liberty Council has been working in Louisiana and in other states to pass laws that would protect employees with respect to these kinds of forced pronoun situations.
7: Mm-hmm.
6: So when they didn't resolve this issue by a demand letter, we filed on behalf of Luke Ash the complaint with Title VII, which is an administrative process that you have to do before you actually file suit with respect to Title VII. And they still didn't respond. And so consequently, we've now filed a federal lawsuit.
7: Oh, the city of Baton Rouge, I think.
6: And the city of Baton Rouge, which is the governing entity.
7: And I believe, you know, we're going to prevail on this because it's just wrong. Like you rattled off all those laws and everything. It's just wrong. You can't do that.
6: Well, not only do we have those laws, but we also have a new bill that was passed in Louisiana that actually protects them. And it's because of Luke Ash that this came about.
7: Yeah.
6: In fact, Tony Perkins and others, Tony is from Louisiana, and he is the head of Family Research Council. He and FRC and pastors and other organizations there in Louisiana have been strong supporters of Luke Ash and have worked with, and we have worked with the legislators in Louisiana to push forth legislation that would solve this issue. And so with all of this weight of evidence and the law against the East Baton Rouge Parish Library and the city of Baton Rouge, you would think that they would say, look, we're defeated. We're going to accommodate him. Mm-hmm. They need to hire him back. No, they won't. So they are so blindly adhering to this LGBTQ ideology that they won't listen to reason. They have lost their ability of common sense and common reason. I can tell you what, they're not going to win this case, and it will be an expensive proposition because of how they're digging in and pushing back.
7: Oh, absolutely. But, you know, this is a great example. It only takes one person, Matt, only one person. And all the, you see all these different instances happen in all these different states. You think Louisiana, oh, that's a southern state. They're probably very conservative. Well, this kind of stuff is going on, for example, because of the Library Association. So it only takes one person to stand up and say, no, I will not do that. And he will prevail, I believe.
6: Yeah, he will prevail. So continue to pray for Pastor Luke Ash. Thank you for standing and praying for him because he's been bold and doing the right thing. Of course, he wasn't looking for a fight. He wasn't looking for a controversy.
7: He just needed a job. Yeah.
6: That's all he wanted. And as he continues to pastor part-time and support his family. But he's not going to walk away. And I think that's the key. You may not, and you shouldn't be out looking for controversy or fight. But when something like this happens, you can't walk away. God will use your stand in an incredible way that will echo through history. And I think this one will do as well. For more information, go to Liberty Counsel's website, lc.org. That's lc.org.
5: 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If I could, I would have the words of Proverbs 22:1 inscribed on the wall of every corporate boardroom, every financial institution, every place where money changes hands. And that includes churches and ministries. The verse says, "A good name is more desirable than great riches. To be esteemed is better than silver or gold." In recent years, we have seen the names of many seemingly good people, leaders in their fields, be permanently tarnished because of their desire for great riches. But instead of judging, we must remind ourselves of the value of our name and God's name and vow to keep both of them pure. This is David Jeremiah encouraging you to get on the road to new life. 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

Welcome to this program for Monday. The program is called Keys to Kingdom Living. I'm Ricky File, teaching on the subject, overall subject, of God's plan for man. And we're basing our remarks on a textbook by Finis Dake titled God's Plan for Man. The book is copyright 1949. The book is a compilation of 52 Bible lessons, one for each week of the year. It was originally published in 26 books of two lessons each plus a supplement and mailed out in loose leaf form to people who subscribed and enrolled in the Bible lessons through the mail, correspondence, of course. Well, ultimately, they put all of the lessons in this hardback book. It's over 1,000 pages of Bible truths with a lot of scripture references. Many times when I'm teaching here from this book, I don't give you all of the scripture references. That would take a good amount of time to refer to them, and especially if we read them. But they're here, and you can look them up. You can take these lessons and look them up. These books are something that we sell. We don't sell a whole lot of things. We're not a full-fledged bookstore, but we do sell a few things. And one of the things that we have sold through the years is this book of Brother Dake's, God's Plan for Man. We've sold hundreds of these books through the years, and I recommend it. One of the finest books you'll ever get your hands on to help you in your Bible knowledge. Right now, we're in Lesson 19, which has to do with the subject of grace and the dispensation of grace that we're now living in. We are in a section of this lesson titled 30 Things Grace Cannot Do. We'll continue this study right now. And by the way, you can order the Dake book, God's Plan for Man, from us for $45, which includes the shipping cost at this address, Kingdom Keys Network, P.O. Box 8082, Amarillo, Texas, 79114. For more information, call us at 806-359-8855. One more time, you can order the Dake book, God's Plan for Man, from us for $45, which includes the shipping cost at this address, Kingdom Keys Network, P.O. Box 8082, Amarillo, Texas, 79114. Now, let's talk about some things grace cannot do. Grace cannot set aside all condemnation for future sins. It is an unscriptural thing to teach, as many people do, that all of your sins, past, present, and future, are forgiven. Now, the truth is, the price is paid for all sins to be forgiven, but all sins are not forgiven if you don't accept it, if you don't repent and turn away from the sin. And after becoming a Christian, you must confess any sin that you commit. If we confess our sins, He is faithful and just to forgive us. That's what the Bible says. The Bible did not say He is faithful and just to forgive us our sins whether we confess them or not. It did not say that. Do you think that the apostles might have had an idea what they were talking about? Or is it all these modern-day yo-yos that think they know so much more than what the Bible actually says? I'll challenge anybody to show me anywhere in the Bible where it says that your future sins are already forgiven. You can find that the price is paid. Redemption's price is paid. But your past sins that you did were not experientially forgiven until you came to Jesus. You had to come to Jesus. If we confess our sins, He's faithful and just to forgive us. There's nowhere in the Bible where it says God has forgiven your sins, and so just rejoice in it because you never have to confess. They're already forgiven. No, it is ridiculous to teach that future sins are forgiven before they are committed.
And yes, Jesus died on the cross before we were born, long before we were born, and he doesn't have to die again. The price of redemption was paid for all men for all time. But you've got to deal with that sin in your life and make confession and repent and turn away from it to God if you want to have an experiential forgiveness. Otherwise, it's just a legal forgiveness that you never acted on and it never happened to you personally. There are statements about Jesus taking away the sin of the world. Well, that refers to the fact that Jesus bore the sins of all men of all ages. But redemption can only benefit those that personally participate in it by confessing and accepting the work of Christ on the cross for them. All of you know that, don't you? That are into soul winning, as we all should be, when we lead people to Christ, don't we teach them, pray this prayer. Lord, forgive me of my sins. I accept you as my Savior. I'm sorry for my sins. If you're not willing to repent of your sins, how do you expect you could ever be saved? You've got to acknowledge that you need a Savior before you can be saved. And if your sins are automatically forgiven because they were all forgiven, past, present, and future, and you don't have to deal with it, well, then it's ridiculous to pray that kind of prayer. You see, you've got to get your head screwed on straight, people, and realize there's not anything in the Bible that says that this hyper-grace business is true, that you're just automatically forgiven because God is so big-hearted. The will of God is that once you have been forgiven and received it and become a new creature in Christ, you are supposed to quit the sin business, not go on and in it and say, well, you know, he forgave all my sins, past, present, and future, so I don't have to deal with it. Yes, you do. Jesus told people, sin no more, lest a worse thing come on you. Jesus said, whosoever committeth sin is the servant of sin. He further taught that the work of the Holy Spirit throughout this age would be to reprove the world of sin. And you're part of the world. That's not just a scripture that applies to the lost. Sometimes these hyper-grace people, if there's a scripture they don't like about sin and how you got to deal with it, they'll say, well, that just applied to the world. That didn't apply to the Christians. There's some people that go so far as to say that 1 John was not written to Christians. Now, I've talked to people, and sometimes they'll say, well, the first chapter wasn't. As if John wrote in chapter and verse. He wrote a letter. He didn't write a part of a letter and then say, now, part of this doesn't even apply to you. Part of it does. That's ridiculous. If you want to know the real truth of the matter, sinners are not told to confess sins to be saved. They're told to confess the lordship of Jesus. It is only Christians that are told to confess their sins. 1 John 1:9, if we, he's including himself, if we confess our sins, he didn't say if they, the lost, confess their sins, if we confess our sins, he's faithful and just to forgive us our sins. You better deal with the sin in your life and get rid of it. Paul said that we should not continue in sin just because grace was abounding. See Romans about that, chapter 6. He said that we should henceforth not serve sin after being born again, Romans chapter 6, verses 1 to 6. He said we've been freed from sin, Romans chapter 6, verses 7 to 23. Saved men are to walk in Christ as they have received him, Colossians 2, 6 and 7. If they sin again after having been made freed from sin, then they're going to have to deal with the sin and get rid of it and repent. Get that under the blood. If you deny God, he will deny you. That's written to saints, not sinners, in 2 Timothy chapter 2 and verse 12. God will destroy man that destroys the body. That's what the Bible says, writing again to Christians. Don't you know that your body is the temple of the Holy Spirit? How could that scripture be a scripture to the lost? That's to the saved. Your body is the temple of the Holy Ghost that dwells in you. And if any man destroyed the temple, God will destroy him. Do we believe that or not? A lot of times people just flat out don't believe things in the Bible that they don't want to believe.
Saved men must continue in grace. That's what it teaches in Acts chapter 14, verse 23, and Hebrews chapter 12, verse 14 and 15. We must continue in the faith. Colossians 1, 23, and Hebrews 10, verses 26 to 39. We must continue in the Word, 1 Timothy chapter 4, verses 11 to 16. And John chapter 8, verse 31, if you continue in my Word, then are you my disciples indeed, and the truth. You'll know the truth, and the truth shall make you free. So, grace cannot keep you free from condemnation if you're not going to walk in Christ. The scripture that so many in the hyper-grace teaching love only in part says, there is therefore now no condemnation to them that are in Christ Jesus. But they stop there. They don't want to quote the rest of it. No, they don't. These hyper-grace people, they don't quote the rest of that verse. It says, and that's, by the way, not even two different sentences. It's the same sentence. They chop a sentence off midway in the sentence. And therefore, it doesn't mean what they say that it means. There's actually some goofy guy that says, and he's pretty well known, he says you can drink wine or water. You can eat that offered to idols or you can refrain from it. You can go to church or not go to church. You can tithe or not tithe. All of this without condemnation. Because, he quotes this half of the verse, there's therefore now no condemnation to them which are in Christ Jesus. I'm not twisting what the man said. I know exactly what he said. I can read it to you from his book, okay? I've got the book. I know what the man said. But he just quoted half of a verse. It's not even a verse that has two sentences. It's one sentence. And therefore, by leaving out half of the sentence, he makes what he's teaching a false teaching. It's false. It's not true. It's not even true. The Bible said that there's now no condemnation to them than in Christ Jesus, period. No, there's no period there. The translators rightly added a comma there. It says, who walk not after the flesh, but after the Spirit. Those are the ones that have no condemnation. Those in Christ who walk not after the flesh, but after the Spirit. If you're going to live according to the flesh after having been saved, there's plenty of condemnation for you. Not from me. No, not from us that are called legalists. We're not legalists. We are people that teach a true obedience to the Bible. The Bible talks about being obedient to the faith. And if I sound angry or upset, I'm not upset at you. I'm upset at this false teaching going around. And I'm passionate about teaching the truth. You're going to have to deal with the sin in your life. You can't just say, well, there's no condemnation. Hallelujah. I'm free. I'm still drinking and all that. But I don't get drunk, but I drink. Well, now, why would you think you could drink and just as long as you don't get drunk? Why would that be anymore? Why would that not be legalism to say, don't get drunk? Yeah, I know. Somebody said, well, the Bible says be not drunk. Well, yeah, but the Bible also says to follow peace with all men and holiness, without which no man shall see the Lord. And some people, they're ready to blast away at us that don't buy into this hyper-grace teaching when we teach that you're supposed to live a life of holiness. But I didn't make that up. That's in the Bible. I didn't write the Bible. The Bible says that in the book of Hebrews. All right. Well, if I made you mad, sorry about that, but I am not sorry for preaching the truth, and I'm not sorry for preaching it straight. I'm Ricky File, and this is a program called Keys to Kingdom Living, and why don't you join me again tomorrow, and we'll get more into this 30 things that grace cannot do.

0: 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Sunrise in Amarillo this morning, 6:47. High temperature today, upper 90s. South wind 10 to 15 miles per hour. Tomorrow, high temperature reaching about 101 with a light southwest breeze. On Wednesday, the high temperature is forecast to be about 100, and on Thursday, 100 to 105.
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1: Colossians chapter 3, going to start reading right down here, verse number 9. Jesus bought everything that we will ever need. And he did this for us, think about this, so that we would take what he paid for. And it cost Jesus everything. It cost him a lot. He'd never been separated from his Father, and yet on that cross, he said, "Why have you forsaken me, Father?" Wow. He did that for you. He did that for me. He paid the price. It wasn't just a spiritual price, but he paid the physical price for what you have done. You've broken God's law. I've broken God's law. And I have no hope without a Messiah. And without his blood specifically that would remit and wash my sins away. That's my only hope. That's your only hope. Just because Jesus shed his blood and it's powerful enough to save the rankest of sinners doesn't mean that everyone's saved. Remember, the Bible says God's not willing that any man would perish, but that all would come to repentance. But as I look across the world tonight,

And there's a lot of things that have been promised to us as citizens of heaven that many Christians never experience in their life. You talk to many Christians, they believe that when they die and they get to the sweet by and by, that there's going to be no sickness there, no poverty. Thank God everything's going to be perfect in heaven. And I agree with you, it is. But you don't have to wait to die to experience eternal life. You see, Jesus paid for you right now to turn from your sins and receive salvation. And inside salvation, that's a loaded word. There's a lot of things that have been given to us. And it cost Jesus everything. Think of this. He wants you to take the gift. Yes. The gift of healing, the gift of prosperity, the gift of the Holy Spirit. On down the list we could go. The gift of salvation from sin. Deliverance, praise God. Freedom, he wants you to take all of this. And many people, they don't experience this. And so they think, well, it must not be God's will. Well, that's silly thinking. And we have to attack wrong thinking. There's a man in our fellowship that bought me a suit. He gave it to me. And I'm going to tell you point blank, I did not deserve it. I did not earn it. But I did take it like it's mine. He paid for it. I took it like it's mine. I fully understand. I didn't deserve it. I didn't pay for it. But I'll take it as mine. And when I've worn that, you've never noticed a difference between that suit and a suit I bought on my own. Why? Because I wear them all like they're mine. Are you listening to me? Come on now, somebody. Are you listening to me? It's amazing. Every time I wear that suit, I think of the person that bought it for me, and my heart just fills with gratitude. I think that's such a blessing. Thank you. And I'm not asking you to do that. In fact, please don't unless the Lord tells you to, because I don't need just another suit. But thank God when people have done that and they said, you're my pastor, and I believe the Lord wants me to sow this as seed. I'm not going to stop you from getting a harvest, okay? But I'm not asking for it by bringing up this illustration. I want you to catch what I'm saying. I didn't deserve that suit. I certainly didn't earn that suit, but I still took it as my own. Never once, think of this, did I struggle. Well, maybe I shouldn't wear it because I didn't earn it. Not one time in my life was I like, well, I don't know. It was given to me. I didn't earn it. Never once. But yeah, that's how Christians are. You start talking about what God has given you. They're like, I don't know. I don't really deserve that. Got it. Making a middle check note. Got it. You don't deserve anything. You didn't pray for Jesus to take your place, but he did. You did not ask him. You did not fast and pray and say, please, please, please, Lord, die for me. Take my place, Lord. Please shed your blood for me. But he did this. He did this in spite of yourself. Right? I've never struggled. Well, here's this suit. I certainly don't deserve it. Maybe I shouldn't wear it. I never even struggled putting it on as my own when I decide to wear it. I could keep going with this, but I think, are you getting the point here? Yes. Why on earth? Well, I don't know. I don't deserve it. There's tons of Christians that live like this. But can I tell you, we have to put on what Jesus bought for us. Yes. If you're going to take what belongs to you, the first step is to put it on. Put it on. Somebody say, put it on. Do you find Colossians chapter 3, yes, verse 9 says, do not lie to one another. Whoa, what a novel thought. All lies are fathered by Satan, and all liars have their part in the lake of fire. So every seed thought to lie came from the devil. You should recognize that in your own life. You should repent if you've been a habitual liar, or you've even told just a little white lie. Repent. Say, Lord, I repent. I will not do that again by the grace of God. Thank you, Lord. No more lying. Say that out loud. No more lying. No more lying. I mean, all you got to do is highlight that in your Bible, in the New Testament, to a church. Do not lie to one another. Yeah. You know, to sit here and think, well, I'm in church. Church folks don't lie. Boy, let me tell you something. My pastor here, and I've seen people lie in pastor's office. I mean, right to my mug and without blinking. You're my pastor. Everything's wonderful. Let me get those three knives out of my back. Oh, but I love you, pastor. I think to myself, do not lie to one another.

0: since you have put off the old man with his deeds. The old man's dead. Colossians 3:10. And have put on the new man. Everybody say new man. Who is renewed in knowledge according to the image of him who created him. Catch this. Put on the new man. Now notice, it's going to require a renewed mind. We better read that verse again. Verse 10 is where we're reading, Colossians 3. Put on the new man who is renewed in knowledge. Did you catch that? So see, if you have your stinking thinking, it could cause you to go and resurrect the old man that's supposed to be dead. I like, another verse says, you are dead. And your life is hidden with Christ. Same actual Colossians is where you find that. You're dead. Your life is hidden with Christ. Right? So it's no longer you that lives, Galatians 2 says, but it's Christ that lives in you. And the life you now live, you live by the faith of the Son of God who loves you and gave himself for you. You live by that. It's no longer you alive. So you stop doing whatever you want. Well, Pastor, I can marry who I want, live with who I want to. I can do whatever I want. Said who? The devil? I thought you had a new master. You see, it's the devil that tells people, do what you want. God's good with it. God is not good with you doing whatever you want when Jesus died like he did for you. You got to live a life that is worthy of the price that was paid for you. Well, I'm not perfect. Nobody's perfect, but we're striving to obey him in every thought, in every word, in every deed. I've gotten to the point now, and I've told you this, you've got to take control of your thoughts. The Bible tells us this is where our warfare is as Christians. Yeah, and God's given us weapons that are mighty to pulling down strongholds, taking every thought captive. Which if you'll really think about this, what that means is just because the thought enters, that doesn't mean you're in sin. But I was before the Lord in communion, even today in prayer, and I said, Lord, I'm sorry for any thought I've had. I've heard myself say that more times than just today. Lord, I'm sorry for even one thought. Now, he's not going to sit there and be angry at you. But you got to take that thought. Now, I'm going to say this again. I said it recently, but this has helped some people because they start feeling really bad because they have the wrong kind of thought. When you should feel bad is when you permit that thought to stay. Just because you have a wrong thought that's unrenewed doesn't make you a sinner. Now, if you meditate on it and act on it, you now become a sinner because now you are exalting your will above his will. And the Father's prayer is, your will be done. Not, Lord, let me do my will. Thank you. Hallelujah. That's a prayer God's not going to answer. Lord, let me do my will. And you bless it. No, that you don't get an answer. You know, I like prayers that get answers. Some people get real hyped up around prayer, but there's no answers. I like answered prayer. How about you? Well, you got to put on the new man that is renewed in knowledge. It's going to require a renewed mind to put on the new man. So let me say it like this. To take what's ours, we must put on the new man. Right? Which requires a renewed mind. But then can I add this? Once you put on the new man, then you must walk in the newness of life. In fact, look at Romans chapter 6 and say out loud, thank God for the word. Romans chapter 6. You know, if you don't like the word of God, this probably isn't your church. Because everything we believe is founded in the word of God. We have nothing without the word of God. Romans 6:4. Therefore, we were buried with him. Look at the same lingo we're talking about. We were buried with him. You might say, how was I buried? Through baptism. See, when you're baptized, you're showing. We have a baptistry over here. And there's a lot of you that you've been dunked over here. Now, if all you were was dunked, you came up, we might as well just say, well, you went swimming. But if you, by faith, you're showing this, wait a minute, the old man is now dead. I'm coming up new. That's what this verse is talking about. We were buried with him through baptism into death. That just as Christ was raised from the dead by the glory of the Father, even so we also should walk in newness of life. Hey, the walking in newness of life is your part. He did the hard part and made a new way of living. I found a new way of living, praise God. But see, I'm the one that has to walk in that. I could tell you all day. And as long as the Word of God is just, you know, words on paper or just concepts and things that you think about, oh, that's great, and you don't actually live it, it becomes powerless to you. Think of this scripture, just kind of bubbled up in me. The traditions of men make the Word of God of none effect. The parent force of the universe is the Word of God. It created everything. That shows you how powerful God's Word is, right? But your tradition can make it where God's Word doesn't work. Think about the parable of the sower, where Jesus said the cares of this life can choke out the Word of God. So you can get caught up in just cares of life, not even sinful things, and it can choke out God's Word and what God's wanting to do on the inside of you. Don't choke out the Word.
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2: It's time for Bible reading and commentary. Today, our reading will be the beginning of the 20th chapter of 1 Kings. Let's begin right now. And Ben-Hadad, the king of Syria, gathered all his host together, and there were 32 kings with him, and horses, and chariots. And he went up and besieged Samaria, and warred against it. And he sent messengers to Ahab, king of Israel, into the city, and said unto him, Thus saith Ben-Hadad, Thy silver and thy gold is mine, thy wives also and thy children, even the goodliest, are mine. And the king of Israel answered and said, My lord, O king, according to thy saying, I am thine, and all that I have. Note, this king of Syria, Ben-Hadad, sought a war with Ahab, king of Israel. The first demand was met by Ahab. He was willing to surrender the gold, the silver, even the wives and children, without a struggle. And then Ben-Hadad makes a second demand. Let's read at verse 5. And the messengers came again and said, Thus speaketh Ben-Hadad, saying, Although I have sent unto thee, saying, Thou shalt deliver me thy silver and thy gold and thy wives and thy children, yet I will send my servants unto thee tomorrow about this time, and they shall search thine house and the houses of thy servants. And it shall be that whatsoever is pleasant in thine eyes, they shall put it in their hand and take it away. Then the king of Israel called all the elders of the land and said, Mark, I pray you, and see how this man seeketh mischief. For he sent unto me for my wives, and for my children, and for my silver, and for my gold, and I denied him not. And all the elders and all the people said unto him, Hearken not unto him, nor consent. Wherefore he said unto the messengers of Ben-Hadad, Tell my lord the king, all that thou didst send for to thy servant at the first I will do, but this thing I may not do. And the messengers departed and brought him word again. Note, Ben-Hadad's proud spirit causes him to send Ahab these demands. Ahab was willing to accept the first, but not the second, if he had not by sin provoked God to depart from him. Ben-Hadad couldn't have made any of these demands. If God does not rule us, our enemies shall. Oh, I wish we would remember that. If God does not rule us, our enemies shall. A rebel to God will be a slave to the enemy. Look what Ben-Hadad said after Ahab refused the second demand. Verse 10. And Ben-Hadad sent unto him and said, The gods do so unto me, and more also, if the dust of Samaria shall suffice for handfuls for all the people that follow me. Note, the wording of this verse 10 in the New International Version, I think, will help us understand what Ben-Hadad was saying here. He said, May the gods deal with me, be it ever so severely, if enough dust remains in Samaria to give each of my men a handful. Now, verse 11. And the king of Israel answered and said, Tell him, let not him that girdeth on his harness boast himself as he that putteth it off. Note, Ahab boldly replied with an old proverb to the effect, The one who puts off the boaster's armor is greater than the one that puts it on. But this only served to enrage Ben-Hadad. Let's see now what happened. Verse 12. And it came to pass, when Ben-Hadad heard this message, as he was drinking, he and the kings in the pavilions, that he said unto his servants, Set yourselves in array. And they set themselves in array against the city. Note, some things are the same in all ages, aren't they? Here's a man that is enraged in his drunken condition. He's drinking. He's got his drinking buddies with him. That never lends itself to anything good. Verse 13. And behold, there came a prophet unto Ahab, king of Israel, saying, Thus saith the Lord, Hast thou seen all this great multitude? Behold, I will deliver it into thine hand this day, and thou shalt know that I am the Lord. And Ahab said, By whom? And he said, Thus saith the Lord, even by the young men of the princes of the provinces. Then he said, Who shall order the battle? And he answered, Thou. Note two predictions that God made to Ahab here. I will deliver this great multitude into your hand this day, and I will deliver you by the hand of the young men of the provinces with you as their leader. This prophet was sent to Ahab promising that he would have victory over Syria. Ahab inquires by whom, and he was told by the young men of the provinces. Then he inquired again, Who should lead them? And he was told that he would be their leader. Verse 15, Then he numbered the young men of the princes of the provinces, and they were 232. And after them he numbered all the people, even all the children of Israel, being 7,000. Note, the army of Israel was small, numbering 7,232 all total, to fight against 33 kings and their armies. The drunkenness and overconfidence of Syria and her allies, besides the power of God, which was against them, which was the main thing, brought immediate defeat to the armies of these enemies, as we shall see. Verse 16, And they went out at noon. But Ben-Hadad was drinking himself drunk in the pavilions, he and the kings, the 32 kings that helped him. And the young men of the princes of the provinces went out first. And Ben-Hadad sent out, and they told him, saying, There are men come out of Samaria. And he said, Whether they be come out for peace, take them alive. Or whether they be come out for war, take them alive. So these young men of the princes of the provinces came out of the city, and the army which followed them. And they slew every one his man, and the Syrians fled, and Israel pursued them. And Ben-Hadad, the king of Syria, escaped on an horse with the horsemen. And the king of Israel went out and smote the horses and chariots, and slew the Syrians with a great slaughter. And the prophet came to the king of Israel and said unto him, Go, strengthen thyself, and mark and see what thou doest. For at the return of the year, the king of Syria will come up against thee. Note, here's another prophecy from the prophet. Ahab was warned that there would be war again next year, that he should watch what he's doing and make preparation. Humble yourself, Ahab. Put your trust in God. Verse 23, and the servants of the king of Syria said unto him, their gods are gods of the hills. Therefore they were stronger than we. But let us fight against them in the plain, and surely we shall be stronger than they. Note, the question of the gods was put forth by the servants of the king of Syria. They thought, well, Jehovah is the God of the hills, but not of the valley. So if we'll fight in the plains, we'll have victory. Verse 24, and do this thing. Take the kings away, every man out of his place, and put captains in their rooms, and number thee an army like the army that thou hast lost, horse for horse, and chariot for chariot, and we will fight against them in the plain, and surely we shall be stronger than they. And they hearkened unto their voice, and did so. Note, they concluded they should put captains in the place of the kings and raise up an army as large as the one they had in the previous year. Verse 26, and it came to pass at the return of the year that Ben-Hadad numbered the Syrians and went up to Aphek to fight against Israel. And the children of Israel were numbered and were all present and went against them. And the children of Israel pitched before them like two little flocks of kids. But the Syrians filled the country. Note, the army of Israel was again small. It's compared to two little flocks of kids in comparison to the great vast multitude of Syrians. But God comes to the rescue again simply because of the question the Syrians raised of whether he was the God of the hills only. They put God in a position by what they said to come to the defense of Israel, even without Ahab humbling himself before God and putting his trust in God like he should have. Verse 28, and there came a man of God and spake unto the king of Israel and said, thus saith the Lord, because the Syrians have said, the Lord is God of the hills, but he is not God of the valleys. Therefore will I deliver all this great multitude into thine hand, and ye shall know that I am the Lord. Note the prediction, because the Syrians said he is the God of the hills only, but not of the valleys. Therefore the Lord will deliver the multitude. Verse 29. And they pitched one over against the other 7 days. And so it was that in the seventh day the battle was joined. And the children of Israel slew of the Syrians 100,000 footmen in 1 day. Note just why ancient armies faced each other so many times for days without an attack is not explained. They did this as high as 40 days, if you look back in 1 Samuel 17 and verse 16. Here it was 7 days. The battle began the seventh day, and 100,000 footmen of the Syrians were slain in 1 day. Verse 30. But the rest fled to Aphek into the city, and there a wall fell upon 27,000 of the men that were left. And Ben-Hadad fled and came into the city, into an inner chamber. Note, I think we could use an old saying here, it was one of those days for the Syrians. Nothing went right. They challenged God himself when they said he's the God of the hills only, but not of the valleys. And not only were 100,000 footmen slain by Israel, the two little flocks of kids, so to speak, but when they fled into the city, 27,000 were killed by a wall falling on them. Let me tell you something. If God fights for us, it shall be well with us. And let us put our trust in God. Let us live obedient before God. And if we do, we'll find that whether we are on the hills or in the valleys, He's still God. The God on the mountain is still God in the valley. Now let's read at verse 31. And His servants said unto Him, Behold, now we have heard that the kings of the house of Israel are merciful kings. Let us, I pray thee, put sackcloth on our loins and ropes upon our heads and go out to the king of Israel. Peradventure he will save thy life. So they girded sackcloth on their loins and put ropes on their heads and came to the king of Israel and said, Thy servant Ben-Hadad saith, I pray thee let me live. And he said, Is he yet alive? He is my brother. Note, Ben-Hadad's tune was changed. God can change the tune of a lot of people if we will follow Him. Verse 33, Now the men did diligently observe whether anything would come from him, and did hastily catch it. And they said, Thy brother Ben-Hadad. Then he said, Go ye, bring him. Then Ben-Hadad came forth to him, and he caused him to come up into the chariot. And Ben-Hadad said unto him, The cities which my father took from thy father, I will restore, and thou shalt make streets for thee in Damascus, as my father made in Samaria. Then said Ahab, I will send thee away with this covenant. So he made a covenant with him and sent him away. That's all the time we have for our Bible reading and comments today.
3: 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We must strive for truth. 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
4: We have to stop running for popularity contests. It is better to be divided by truth than to be united in error. I am not asking God's people to divide over incidentals. But when the great eternal values of the Word of God are jettisoned and crucified upon the altar of conformity and cooperation, it is a sin against Almighty God.
3: Welcome to Love Worth Finding, featuring profound truth simply stated by author and pastor Adrian Rogers. 1 Kings 22 tells the story of a prophet with an unchanging message to a changing world. After receiving counsel from 400 pandering prophets, King Ahab and Jehoshaphat hear from Micaiah, a true prophet of God. Rather than saying what they wanted to hear, Micaiah proclaims, As the Lord liveth, what the Lord saith unto me, that will I speak. If you have your Bible, turn to 1 Kings chapter 22, as we hear five things we can learn from Micaiah's bold response. Once again, here's Adrian Rogers with an unchanging message to a changing world.
4: What we have here is the story of a good man. His name was Jehoshaphat. But he was a good man who tried to do a good thing, but he did it the wrong way. He got himself in league with an ungodly man whose name was Ahab. But rather than telling you all of that, let me just read it from the Word of God, beginning in verse 1. And they continued 3 years without war between Syria and Israel. And it came to pass in the third year that Jehoshaphat, the king of Judah, came down to the king of Israel. And the king of Israel, and by the way, the king of Israel was a wicked man, and the king of Israel said unto his servants, Know ye that Ramoth in Gilead is ours, and we be still, and take it not out of the hand of the king of Syria? That is, the Syrians had taken Ramoth Gilead, but the king of Israel said, It doesn't belong to them, it belongs to us. Why are we just sitting here? Let's go get it back. And he said, verse 4, And he said unto Jehoshaphat, Wilt thou go with me to battle to Ramoth Gilead? And Jehoshaphat said to the king of Israel, I am as thou art, my people as thy people, my horses as thy horses. No prayer. No seeking the face of God, but here was a good man that made an unholy alliance, a political alliance with a wicked man, and he's about to reap the consequences. And so, like many people today, they plan, they plot, they agree, and then after they've done it, they carry it to God in prayer and ask God to rubber stamp their plans. And so let's look in verse 5. And Jehoshaphat said unto the king of Israel, inquire, I pray thee, at the word of the Lord today. Now Jehoshaphat said, you know, we ought to pray about this thing. Remember, he's already made up his mind. He's already given his word. He's already entered into an alliance. And then he tries to get God to rubber stamp it. So he says, let's pray about it. We need a word from God. Now, the king, the wicked king, whose name was Ahab, he had his court prophets. He had his paid, pussyfooting, pandering prophets. There were 400 of them, and he called them together. Notice in verse 6, and the king of Israel gathered the prophets together, about 400 men, and said unto them, shall I go against Ramoth-Gilead to battle, or shall I forbear? And they said, go up, for the Lord shall deliver it into the hand of the king. 400 preachers speaking with unanimity. At that time, Jehoshaphat knew something was really wrong when 400 preachers get together about anything. And so he's getting a little nervous now, and he says, I'm a little suspicious of this. Instinctively, he knew that something was wrong. And he said, isn't there someone else that we can get other than these 400? And notice in verse 7, and Jehoshaphat said, is there not here a prophet of the Lord besides that we may inquire of him? Now notice verse 8, and the king of Israel said unto Jehoshaphat, there is yet one man, Micaiah, the son of Imlah, by whom we may inquire of the Lord, but I hate him, for he doth not prophesy good concerning me, but evil. And Jehoshaphat said, let not the king say so. That is, king, give him a chance. Let's hear what this 401st prophet will say. And so they ask him to prophesy. Let's go get Micaiah. Ahab said, I don't want that preacher around here. He never says anything good to me. He never says anything good about me. He never prophesies good concerning me. Of course he couldn't. How can you say anything good to or for a bad man? This was God's man, Micaiah. But they send for Micaiah because Ahab needs Jehoshaphat and he doesn't want to lose that cooperation. So they send for Micaiah. Go down to verse 13. And the messenger that was gone to call Micaiah spake unto him, saying, behold now, the words of the prophet declare good unto the king with one mouth. Let thy word, I pray thee, be like the word of one of them, and speak that which is good. Now they go down to get Micaiah, and they send this envoy to pick him up. And he begins to butter him up. And he says, now look, Micaiah, don't mess this thing up. We've got absolute unanimity. 400 prophets have said we ought to go to war against Syria and take Ramoth-Gilead. And don't you mess it up. You make it unanimous. You vote with the ministerial alliance. Now, I want you to listen to Micaiah's glorious answer. And that sets the stage for everything else I have to say. This next verse is the key to everything else I want to say. The answer that this man of God gave, whose name was Micaiah, has put steel in my backbone. And I pray, God, that every man of God will resonate with the words of Micaiah. Look, if you will, in verse 14. And Micaiah said, as the Lord liveth, what the Lord saith unto me, that will I speak. That's underscored in my Bible. As the Lord liveth, what the Lord saith unto me, that will I speak. It may not be pleasant, but I'll say it. It may not be prudent, but I'll say it. It may not be pleasing, but I'll say it. It may not be profitable, but I must say it. I may go to jail, and by the way, he did. They may kill me, but I'll say it. I may not get a promotion, but I will say it. I will not be intimidated by the king. The king can't put strings on me. Do you know the difference between a puppet and a prophet? A puppet has strings on him. No man of God can have strings on him. And so he said, what God says to me, that I will say. Now, here's the first thing. It is better to be divided by truth than to be united in error. It is better to be divided by truth than united in error. Now, I must be very careful here, because I want to say that unity is a wonderful thing. And folks, we must do everything that we can do to keep the unity of our church and keep unity with all the brothers and sisters in Christ. The Bible tells us in Ephesians chapter 4 and verse 3 that we're to be endeavoring to keep the unity of the Spirit in the bond of peace. And the Bible says in the book of Psalms, "Behold, how good and how pleasant it is for brethren to dwell together in unity." And we must do everything that we can do to preserve unity, to bear and forbear. But listen, it must only be the unity that the Holy Spirit can say amen to. Because the Bible says in Amos 3, verse 3, "Can two walk together except they be agreed?" There's some things you just can't put together. And there's no cook that is skilled enough to make a good omelet out of bad eggs. You just can't do it. Unity, yes. Unification and uniformity that sacrifice truth, no. Now listen to these scriptures. 2 Corinthians chapter 6, beginning in verse 14. "Be ye not unequally yoked together with unbelievers." That's what Jehoshaphat was trying to do. He was trying to be unequally yoked together with Ahab. Ahab was an unbeliever. Jehoshaphat was a believer. "Be ye not unequally yoked together with unbelievers. For what fellowship hath righteousness with unrighteousness? And what communion hath light with darkness? And what concord," that means what agreement, "hath Christ with Belial?" Belial was the god of worthlessness. "And what part hath he that believeth with an infidel? And what agreement hath the temple of God with idols? For ye are the temple of the living God, as God hath said, I will dwell in them and walk in them, and I will be their God, and they shall be my people." Not only is Jesus Christ the great unifier of all those who believe in him, but Jesus Christ is also the great divider. Jesus Christ is the most divisive person, and his teaching the most divisive force that ever hit planet Earth. There's a lot of sentimental preaching about Jesus being the great unifier, but Jesus has caused more division than any other force since creation. Listen to what Jesus said in Matthew chapter 10, verses 34 and following. Jesus said, now these are the words of Jesus. They may surprise you. "Think not that I'm come to send peace on earth. I came not to send peace, but a sword. For I am come to set a man at variance against his father, and the daughter against her mother, and the daughter-in-law against her mother-in-law. And a man's foes shall be they of his own household." And some of you could say, that is true in my house. Ever since I gave my heart to Christ, there's been strife in my house, and there's been a division in my house concerning the Lord Jesus Christ. Those who value unity above truth have missed the Spirit of Jesus. It is better to be divided by truth than united in error. Martin Luther led the Protestant Reformation. He saw the error in Romanism, and he came out against it. And here's what the mighty reformer said, and I want you to listen to it. "I do not want to know anything of peace and concord when the word of God is thereby lost, and the word and eternal life and everything is forfeited. It is not right for me here to draw back and give way out of love toward you or toward any other man. But before the word, everyone must give way, whether he be a friend or an enemy. For the word has not been given to us for the sake of external or worldly concord or peace, but for the sake of eternal life. Don't talk to me, therefore, of love and friendship if the word and faith are to be compromised." That's what Martin Luther said. We remember Martin Luther today. He paid a price. He took a stand. And what you and I call the Protestant Reformation was a great revival meeting. The Bible does not state, he said, that love brings us everlasting life. God's grace and all of the heavenly treasures, but the Word brings them to us. I suppose the greatest preacher, historians say, that lived outside of the Apostle Paul was the great Charles Spurgeon. Here's what Charles Spurgeon had to say. He said, "Where union and friendship are not cemented by truth, they are an unhallowed confederacy." Too bad Jehoshaphat didn't know this. Too bad Jehoshaphat somehow joined himself up with an unholy man. It is better to be divided by truth than to be united in error. Our unity is in Christ and Christ alone. Now again, I want to say, I am not asking God's people and good people to divide over incidentals. But when the great eternal values of the Word of God are jettisoned and crucified upon the altar of conformity and cooperation, it is a sin against Almighty God. Not only is it better to be divided by truth than united in error, but number two, it is better to speak the truth that hurts and then heals than to tell a lie that comforts and then kills. These 400 men told Ahab and Jehoshaphat a lie. It was a lie that Ahab loved to hear. He loved these pandering preachers because they told him what he wanted to hear rather than what he needed to hear, and as a result fell into great calamity. Preachers need to stop trying to win popularity contests. I want to say it again. It is better to tell the truth that hurts and then heals than to tell a lie that comforts and then kills. Now Ahab said, "I hate the message that this man brings." He saw a man who was his friend as his enemy. The former pastor of this church, Dr. Robert G. Lee, used to say when he preached on hell, some will call preaching about hell cruel. But Dr. Lee used to say, "I'd rather be called cruel for being kind than to be called kind for being cruel." Rough truth is better than polished falsehood. Let me give you some verses. Ecclesiastes chapter 7 and verse 5. "It is better to hear the rebuke of the wise than for a man to hear the song of fools." There's some people today in our churches who are hearing the song of fools. Do you know what is happening in some schools of church growth? Church growth now is being studied in America. And they're saying, don't on Sunday morning, don't say anything that might offend. Don't preach on judgment. Don't preach on hell. Don't preach on separation. Don't preach these things, because if you do, this generation of people will be turned away. Just talk to them in glittering generalities. There's a man that typifies that. He's a well-known preacher in California. He's on many television stations. But I want you to hear what he said. This is a quote taken from Christianity Today. "I don't think anything has been done in the name of Christ and under the banner of Christianity that has proven more destructive to human personality and hence counterproductive to the evangelism enterprise than the often crude, uncouth, and unchristian strategy of attempting to make people aware of their lost and sinful condition." This same preacher said, "My number one role is that I don't want to do anything that would turn somebody off so they will not be open to listening to my invitation to accept Jesus Christ as their best friend." A friend, people need a Savior. They need to know that they're lost. They need to know that they're sinners under the wrath of a righteous and a holy God. That's not a popular message. But it is better to tell the truth that hurts and then heals than to tell a lie that comforts and then kills. I've told you of the sailors who asked the chaplain this question. "Chaplain, do you believe in hell?" He said, "Yes, I do. Why do you ask?" They said, "For this reason. If there is a hell and you don't believe in it, we don't want you for a chaplain. And if there is no hell, we don't need any chaplain." There is, friend, the wrath of God. Micaiah refused to be bought. He refused to be intimidated. He knew it's better to be divided by truth than united in error. He knew it was better to tell the truth that hurts and then heals than to tell a lie that comforts and then kills. I don't believe that we ought to go out of our way to be rude to people. But primarily, it is not my job to fill the pew. It is my job to fill the pulpit, to preach the Word of God. It is better to tell the truth that hurts and then heals than to tell a lie that comforts and then kills. Let me give it to you from the Word of God. Proverbs chapter 27, verses 5 and 6. Open rebuke is better than secret love. Faithful are the wounds of a friend, but the kisses of an enemy are deceitful. What Ahab was receiving was 400 kisses from faithless prophets who had never heard from God, rather than hearing and wanting to hear the wound of a friend, a man who wanted to tell him the truth. The third thing is this: it is better to be hated for telling the truth than to be loved for telling a lie. Ahab said concerning this man, "I hate him." Look, if you will, in verse 8, "And the king of Israel said unto Jehoshaphat, There is yet one man, Micaiah the son of Imlah, by whom we may inquire of the Lord, but I hate him. And I say this, that every man of God is not going to be loved. And I want to be loved. I love to be loved. I don't like to be disliked. But it is better to be hated for telling the truth than to be loved for telling a lie." Micaiah was a man of God. We don't have to be elected clergyman of the year. We have to stop running for popularity contests. The Apostle Paul would not give way when he talked to the Galatians. And he told the Galatians that they were off in doctrinal error. And then he said to them, he asked them this question. In Galatians chapter 4 and verse 16, "Am I therefore your enemy because I tell you the truth?" I'm not your enemy because I tell you the truth. But sometimes, somehow, we think that those who tell us the truth are enemies. I was in my car in South Florida, supposed to go to an engagement, and I was on a very fine road in a good rental car. It had beautiful music, and it was wonderful. The sun was shining. The car was running smoothly. I'm praising the Lord, driving along there, listening to this music. But I got a suspicion that something was wrong. I wasn't seeing the right signs that I needed to see that was to get me to my destination. So I asked a highway patrolman, "Is this the way to thus and such?" He said, "Mister, you're headed the wrong way, and you're way away from where you ought to be." I want to ask you a question. Was that man who told me I was on the wrong road, was he an enemy or a friend? I mean, I was enjoying myself on the wrong road. I mean, it was wonderful. He was a friend. He didn't bring me good news. He brought me bad news, but had he not told me, it would have been worse news. I did make my engagement because a man told a man on the wrong road in a good car listening to beautiful music on a sunny day, "You're headed the wrong way." Am I therefore your enemy because I tell you the truth? Micaiah told the truth and they put him in prison on bread and water. Jesus told the truth and they crucified him. I had a woman in a former church call me on Monday. She was a friend. She said, "Pastor, were you preaching to me Sunday?" I said, "Bertha, I was shooting down in a hole. If you were down in it, I can't help it." I loved her, but she was wrong and she knew it. We're not called on to be loved by everybody else, but to bear the reproach of Jesus.
5: We're not called to be loved by everybody else, but to bear the reproach of Jesus. 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
2: Hello, everybody. I'm Ricky File, and these are Principles for Abundant Living. Faith holds the confession that you have the thing you desire before you actually possess it. You possess it by faith before you possess it in your hands. Sense knowledge, faith, that is, what someone believes based on what they see, feel, hear, touch, or taste. Sense knowledge, faith, confesses that you're healed when the pain leaves, or when the swelling goes down. There's no faith in that. You don't have to believe that you're healed when you have no pain. You know that you're healed then. Let me state this very clearly again. Possession comes with confession. Confession leads to possession. Possession stays with continual confession. That is, don't quit confessing you're healed after the pain leaves your body. I'm healed on the basis of the Word, even when I feel good. You understand? And so when I feel not so good, I still maintain the same confession that I'm healed by the stripes of Jesus. And what does that mean? That means the pain has to leave. If it doesn't leave real quick, it'll leave tomorrow or the next day. But it leaves a lot quicker when you have been practicing the positive confession of God's Word for a long time. Learn to confess that you have it and thank the Father for it before you can see, feel, hear, touch, or taste it. And the realization or the manifestation of it will follow. All I'm asking you to do, all I'm challenging you to do, all I'm teaching you to do is say what the Word says in spite of the contradictory circumstances. Confession with thanksgiving will bring the realization. Let me just drop this on you right here. Praise is the language of faith. You see, a confession of God's worth coupled with praise, I mean, that just goes together. People that are grumblers and not praisers, then they're not confessors of God's Word either. Confession and praise goes together. Somebody said it this way, confession is the melody of faith. That's a pretty good way to say it. Confession of the Word before the realization of it is foolishness to a lot of people. And the sad thing about it is it's foolishness to a lot of Christian people because they are so carnally minded. The Bible says that when we walk according to the flesh, that's carnally minded. You see,
7: walking according to the flesh, according to the physical senses. That's the same thing as walking according to the flesh. That leads to death, according to the 8th chapter of the book of Romans. Abraham's faith was contrary to sense evidence. The Bible says he grew strong as he gave glory to God, knowing that what God had promised he was able to perform. Sense knowledge really has no real faith to it, not real Bible faith. In the minute that I have left, I want to read you some scriptures from Romans 8 that I referred to just a moment ago. It says, "For to be carnally minded is death." You see, it's the carnal mind that won't say anything except what it can see, feel, hear, touch, or taste, only what's related to what the flesh is telling us. But the Bible here says, "But to be spiritually minded is life and peace." Life and peace will be produced by a mind that's in tune with what the Spirit of God says. And what does he say? Well, it's written in the Word of God. The carnal mind is enmity against God. It is not subject to the law of God, neither indeed can be. So then they that are in the flesh cannot please God. You see, if you are walking only according to the dictates of the flesh, you can't please God. There's another place the Bible says, without faith, it's impossible to please God. So those two things go together there. To walk according to what the flesh tells you is to not walk according to faith. Well, these things will really help you. I just feel like a lot of people have been helped today by what I've said in this 5 minutes. But I'm going to have to stop. It's gone now.
8: Psalm 31, verse 19, Passion Translation. Lord, how wonderful you are. You have stored up so many good things for us, like a treasure chest heaped up and spilling over with the blessings, all for those who honor and worship you. Everybody knows what you can do for those who turn and hide themselves in you.
9: Today is Monday, July 20th. Let's take a look at the weather. The high temperature in Amarillo yesterday was 95 degrees. Today, the high is expected to be in the upper 90s, south wind 10 to 15 miles per hour. Overnight low tonight, low 70s. Tomorrow, high temperature expected to reach 101 or close to it. And on Wednesday, high temperature about 104.
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11: With SRN News, I'm Rich Thomason in Washington. President Trump says the latest U.S. attacks on Iran were carried out in honor of several American service members killed over the weekend. They died when Iran attacked a U.S. base in Jordan. The BBC's Yolande Nell.
12: The U.S. has reportedly begun sending more warplanes to the Middle East, even as the Secretary of State, Marco Rubio, has said Washington remains open to a diplomatic solution. The U.S. Central Command said that its overnight targets included Iranian military command centers and missile and drone launch sites. Iranian media reported explosions in several cities. Later, Kuwait said it was intercepting hostile Iranian drone attacks and warning sirens sounded in Bahrain. The Strait of Hormuz remains the focus of tensions. Iran claims to have hit two oil tankers, taking what was described as an unsafe southern route through the waterway. There are separate reports of a vessel on fire in the area.
11: Gas prices are up, now averaging $4 a gallon, according to AAA. Posting on Truth Social, President Trump writes that Republicans should add Iran to the Russia sanctions bill. President Trump has presented the World Cup trophy to Spain. The Spaniards defeating Argentina in the World Cup finals at New Jersey's MetLife Stadium. Congratulations, Mr. and Mrs. Vance. It's a boy.
13: The second couple announced the birth of their newborn son on social media on Sunday. Alec Neil Vance is the first child born to a sitting vice president in more than 150 years. Alec joins older Vance siblings Ewan, Vivek, and Mirabel. The vice president's growing family is in keeping with his passionate advocacy for Americans to have more children.
11: Correspondent Andrew Stewart. On Wall Street this morning, stock futures in positive territory. Dow futures up 122 points. NASDAQ futures ahead 133. This is SRN News.

Welcome to More Life Now, the radio outreach dedicated to helping you receive more of the abundant life God has given us. Today, Keith Moore is teaching from the Word of God, a message from the series, Exceeding Growing Faith. Stay tuned.

0: talk about. A lot of people don't emphasize faith, and it's a big mistake. It's not the only thing in the Bible, but so much of God's things you will not access, you will not enjoy without faith. And faith is not a static thing. It's not mysterious the way some people have imagined. Some have thought, well, God's given this person a lot of faith, and this person, for some reason, he didn't give them much faith. You'll see people say, you know, I've got a lot of faith, but then you don't see much results. And there's just a lot of confusion about faith. But it's not as confusing as the enemy tries to make it out to be. The reason he's put so much emphasis or work into confusing the subject is because he's afraid of it. A believer walking in faith can absolutely mess up the devil's playhouse.
1: Amen.
0: You know what I mean by that? You can. But it took the enemy sometimes decades to establish strongholds and burdens. Faith in a few seconds can shatter it and break it. It's the power of God that does it, but it's faith that receives it.
2: Yes.
0: And thank God for grace and what God has provided for us through grace. But grace is not our part. Grace is God's part.
2: Yes.
0: Faith is our part. And if you don't learn about faith, then grace won't do you much good. Say what? You heard me. Because everything that grace has provided must be accessed and received by faith. The provision is not the problem. Grace is not the problem. Receiving has been the issue.
2: Yeah.
0: When Jesus was on the earth, what did he talk to people about? Their faith. He talked about little faith. He talked about no faith. He talked about great faith.
2: Yes.
0: Which is where we've gotten to in our study.
2: Amen.
0: Anybody want to look at some more about great faith?
3: Yes.
0: Good. Romans 4 then. Romans 4 and 19, I believe it is. Talking about Abraham, said he, being not weak in faith, he, Abraham, considered not his own body now dead when he was about 100 years old, neither yet the deadness of Sarah's womb. So obviously you can be weak in faith. It refers to it, but Abraham was not. How was he not weak in faith when so many are? Back up to verse 19 again, please. Well, you see elements of it. Not weak in faith, not considering his own body or Sarah's body. Now, they believed God for a miracle for their physical bodies. This goes right in line with healing. Something happened to their bodies that enabled the miracle of Isaac's conception and birth. Well, if God could change and touch your insides, your organs and glands, your reproductive systems like he did for them, well, he could touch any part of your body.
2: Mm-hmm.
0: Right?
2: Yeah.
0: How can you be strong in faith about healing? Here's what you can't do. You can't look at your symptoms. You can't look at your feelings. You can't look and listen to and talk about the negative test results. We're not saying they're not there. If you want to believe God for healing power, divine power to make the difference, you got to be in faith, not just beg and pray. And faith considers not the contradiction. Now, I didn't say that always be easy. But that's what faith does. Same thing with your finances. If you're going to be strong in faith, you can't talk about how much you owe. You need to know your figures, but you can't focus on how much you need. You can't go around all the time saying, I got to have, I got to have, I need. That will undermine.

0: in your faith. That feeds your fears.
1: Yeah.
0: I need is not a faith statement. I've got to have is not a faith statement. So considering not, the problem is there. The need is there. The symptoms are there. It's in your face, which is why it's called the good fight of faith. You've got to make yourself look away from that. Look over that. Get your mind off of that. Quit talking about that and talk about how big your healer is. Amen. Talk about how faithful your provider is. Is that right? Yes. Talk about that you've sown seed and he said harvest is coming in 30, 60, 100 fold. Is that right? Yes. Good measure, pressed down, shaken together. He'll always supply all your needs, meet all your needs. You got to talk about that. You got to think about that.
2: Right.
0: Every day, it's a challenge. You can look at this or you can look at that. You can think about how bad it is. You can look how you feel, what the tests say, what this one says, or. Somebody say or. You can do something most of the world is not doing and not going to do. You can be different.
2: That's right.
3: Thank you, Jesus.
0: I said you can be different. You can act like who you are. A child of God.
4: Amen.
0: Is that right?
4: Amen.
0: You can act like a Christian. What's a Christian? A Christian. Acting like the Christ, the anointed one. He didn't go around talking about how bad it was.
2: Right.
0: Can you imagine Jesus starting his message by going, "It's bad." You know it's bad. I know it's bad. I mean, we're occupied by the Romans. We're in a bad way. No. Being not weak in faith, he considered not his own body now dead when he's about 100 years old, neither yet the deadness of Sarah's womb. He staggered not. He wavered not at the promise of God through unbelief, but was strong in faith, giving glory to God, and being fully persuaded that what he had promised, he was able also to perform. So we see strong faith in contrast to weak faith. Now, there are two specific instances in the gospel accounts where Jesus referred to an individual's faith as great. Strong faith, big faith. And one of them we've already looked at, the centurion, who besought Jesus concerning the healing of his servant. And Jesus remarked about this man and said, "I hadn't seen great faith like this in all Israel." Well, that included his own disciples and everybody that was there that day. What caused him to have such faith? And we noticed that so many times you won't find great faith where you would expect to. Among religious people, church people, preachers. But you often do find great faith where you would not expect to. Here's a Roman soldier. He's not a theologian. He's a hard man who knows war and bloodshed and the strict regimen of a Roman commander. And yet, he has faith that the master calls great, big. And we saw one of the big elements of his great faith was his respect, his reverence, his honor. If you're going to have great faith, you'll have big honor, big respect. The two go hand in hand. Let's go to the other instance of Jesus referring to somebody's faith as great. It's Matthew chapter 15, and the individual is referred to as the Syrophoenician woman. Matthew 15. We're starting about verse 21. And I want to read this from the Young's Literal Translation, if you would, please. Matthew 15, 21. Jesus, having come forth thence, withdrew to the parts of Tyre and Zidon. And lo, a woman, a Canaanitess. Now, Mark 7 also describes this happening and refers to her as a Greek, a Syrophoenician. The significant thing is to understand she was not Jewish. She was not Hebrew. She's outside of the Jewish nation. Canaanitess, one said Greek. You could also call her a Gentile. A woman, a Canaanitess, a Greek Gentile from those borders, having come forth, did call to him, saying, "Deal kindly with me, sir, son of David. My daughter is miserably demonized." Now, it didn't say that she had a physical disease per se, but she's in a terrible way. How many know there's suffering other than physical suffering?
2: Right.
0: There's mental anguish. There's emotional and spiritual. And here, she acknowledged that it was caused by the enemy, an evil spirit. Now, today, people have been educated beyond such notions. Or, in other words, have become confused. And are actually the educated ignorant.
1: Mm-hmm.
0: You know, going to school is not the be-all, end-all. It depends on what you're being taught.
1: Right. That's right.
0: There are some things that are good to learn. There are a lot of things, though, that are taught in colleges and universities. They're just absolutely lies.
1: Right.
0: And you'd have been so much better off if you hadn't heard that stuff.
1: Yeah.
3: And that concludes today's message by Brother Keith Moore. If you would like a free copy of today's teaching from the series Exceeding Growing Faith, you may call More Life Ministries at 417-334-9233. That's 417-334-9233. Just mention that you heard this message on the radio. 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

0: Kenneth Hagin is next. We have something very interesting, very informative, very important. And the subject of dealing with demons, the series that we're going to be sharing a portion of is from Demonic Influence. It's a 4-CD series in which Brother Hagin talks about the reality of demons and their influence on people, how the Word of God will set you free. He'll talk about the difference between angels and demons, and he shares testimonies of people that were set free from demonic influence. There's a lot of demonic influence around us today. We need to be aware of it, and we need to be prepared to deal with it properly. Let's listen to this teaching from Kenneth Hagin.
1: Now then, here's another thought that we learned from this Gadarene demoniac. And that is, it seems that this man, though wretched he seemed to be, seems to have been conscious of two principles within him. One, his own will, feebly struggling for freedom. Then the other principle, evil spirits controlling him and crushing his will under them. Now here's, in connection with that, is that one needs to clearly see the difference between such a case and a person willingly yielded to Satan. There's a great difference between the two. And you need to see that difference. You can help this person, even though they are controlled and taken over, because their spirit wants to be free, even though they don't seem to have the power to do anything about it themselves. But right on the other hand, that person who has willingly yielded to Satan, not very often can you help them. And you need to see the difference between the two of them. Now the Lord met this man with deep compassion. It says here, when the man wanted to go with Jesus, the scripture said how in that 19th verse, howbeit Jesus suffered him not, but saith unto him, go home to thy friends and tell them how great things the Lord has done for thee. Now notice, and hath had compassion on thee. So the Lord Jesus met him with deep compassion. You see, he regarded him as the victim of a power he could not resist. And by a word of command, he set him free. He set him free. Hallelujah. Now immediately, the man's whole appearance changed. Immediately. You see, he was wild. And a wild and dreaded maniac, wandering out there in among the tombs and in the mountains, naked. See, he'd break all these chains and fetters they'd bind him with. Any fetters, any chains that man had, whatever they were, he broke them. I started to tell you, this would be a good place to finish that right here. It'll fit right in. So Wigglesworth, this couple had called about their daughter. She had grown a married daughter, and she had lost her mind. They kept wanting him to come and minister to her. Well, he didn't go just right away, but finally said the Lord told him to go. So he went. In fact, he had sent them a card also ahead of time, telling them a certain day he'd be there. And so he arrived. He told them he'd be there at 10 o'clock in the morning, such a day. He arrived, and when he knocked on the door, they were waiting for him because they knew it was he, because he had told them ahead of time by message. And so he said when he knocked on the door suddenly opened, and this man and lady, the lady got a hold of one hand, the man got a hold of the other hand, and didn't say a word. Just led him, you see, in the little hallway, and then up the stairway, and up to a closed door, and the man opened the door, and left Wigglesworth standing there in the door, and they stepped back, the man and woman. And he said, I looked into that room, and there was a little woman, young woman, just in her 20s, but not very big. And it took five grown men to hold her down. They were holding her down in the middle of the floor. Five large men. Just a little thing. And he said, suddenly her head, she wasn't looking at the door, and when the door opened, her head turned and eyes were ablaze. And she said, "You can't cast me out." And he said, "I said, Jesus can." And he said, "That little old woman, not very big at all, with supernatural strength, rose up, you see, and pulled loose. Five men could not hold her. Five men could not hold her until she stood in his presence, glaring at him, looking him right in the eye. He said, "I said again, Jesus can, and come out of her in the name of Jesus." And 37 devils came out, giving their names. And her mind was restored, and she went out and sat down at the evening meal and had ate with them before we was where it left. Well, now you can see again, her physical strength was by a spiritual cause, wasn't it? I found out the same thing's true over here. Oh, thank God. You know, the Bible said, the Psalms said, "The Lord is the strength." Woo, glory of my life. Oh, yes. I've learned to walk in His strength. I've learned a little about it. I don't think I know as much as He wants to tell me about it. I remember Dr. A.B. Simpson said something. Dr. A.B. Simpson, you know, was Presbyterian minister and healed by the power of God. Doctor said he had to die, severe heart condition. Then founded the Christian Missionary Alliance. And, you know, in mid-40s, he was at the point of death. God healed him. And when he penned the message, the words I'm about to tell you, he was 70-some-odd years of age. And he said, "I've learned something about walking in His strength, the strength of the Lord, physically, physical strength." And he said, "Now, at age 70-something, he said, I go very often 15 hours, 18 hours a day at that age. Think about it. And yet," he said, "at the end of the day, I'm so refreshed it seemed I could start all over again without even resting, because I've learned to operate in His strength." You see, we haven't learned that. So much of the time we operate in our strength. Amen. Are you listening to me? In our natural human strength, and when it fails, we fail, see? But I've learned a little about that. Not as much as I should. Don't misunderstand me. I know a little bit of something about what Dr. Simpson's talking about. "The Lord is the strength of my life and my portion forever." Well, now, your life consists of physical as well as mental and spiritual, doesn't it? I said, doesn't it? And so the psalmist said, "The Lord is the strength of my life." I remember Paul writing, you know, to the church at Ephesus, and more than once to other churches, he'd say, "Be strong in the Lord." Never said a word. All people say something, "I'm trying to be strong, but I'm just holding on with all my strength." That's not what he said. That's not what he said. That's the reason you give out. "Be strong in the Lord and the power of His might." I don't think we've ever fathomed that yet. I don't think that ever dawned on us what it said. I think those just words a lot of times to us. "Be strong in the Lord and in the power of His might." I don't know about you, but it just thrills me to say the Lord is my strength. And very often when I feel weak, I say that. The Lord's my strength. I'm going in His strength. And as I go, I find this other strength taking me over. Another strength. I learned that a little early. As a teenager, you see, I didn't know, I didn't have the benefit of all the good books we have now. I hadn't read after Dr. Simpson then. Thank God later I did and was blessed. But I remember when I was raised up, you see, I was healed, 1934. And I just weighed 89 pounds. And it was a long time before I got up to 120. And there's no work. You got to remember, at 34, 35, now I'm talking about 1935 at this time. You see, I've been up about a year, right out of year. You see, it's a depression days. And I don't know, some of you older folks may know something about it, but the younger folks, you know, they can't imagine some things, you know, we tell sometimes, sound like fairy tale or fantasy. But you know, there's no work. I mean, men standing around in the daytime on the street, just full of people. We used to, in those depression days, after I started preaching, you know, have street services. Just any day you wanted to, there's people there. I mean, on the street, just full of people. Just full of people. Because there's no work. I mean, men would work from daylight to dark. You didn't put in 8 hours. Man, daylight, when the sun's coming up, till when the sun's gone down for $1. In fact, I've worked all day long for 10 cents and glad to get it. Don't sound big, but that sure do beat nothing. I got my lunch. I got a good meal and 10 cents. Worked all day long. But here, I got a job, $1 a day. Man, I felt like, man, I'm about to be made a millionaire now. Now, when you work for 10 cents, you can understand that, can't you? Are you following me? And I mean worked. You didn't just peddle around. And so we got this job. Actually, there was a nursery there in town. And this man, you know, he'd take orders all over several counties around and then delivered them at the right time to be planted, you know. And for instance, he hired some of us boys to pull up two-year-old peach trees. Now, you understand, they had a peach tree puller then. But you see, we're talking about Depression days, and they didn't buy any more than they had to buy. It's cheaper on him to hire these boys, several of us, about eight of us, at $1 a piece a day. We took our lunch with us. He picked us up in front of the post office while it's still dark in the morning time. Carried us out, and when the sun starts, it gets light enough for you to see the trees. You don't wait till some of them. You start pulling trees, and you pull till you can't see them. And then he puts you in there and takes you back in time. And we take these trees in then. They take them in along and heal them out, as they call it, you know, and then they're delivered later on, you see. Well, now, I don't weigh much over 100 now. I mean, at this time. See, 89 the year before when I was raised up. I'm taller, but the thinnest and the weakest looking of the whole bunch, you see. And these boys would fall out. I mean, we'd be standing around waiting for him to come and get us, to take us out there to the field in a truck and a trailer. And we would be talking, you know, they'd be talking, some of the fellas would, about, well, wonder who's not going to show up today. You see, because out of the dark, different one would start coming, you know. Well, wonder who's going to fall out today. And every morning when I showed up, they'd always say, one said, boy, we didn't think you'd make it today. We thought you'd be wanted to fall out. Now, I said, I'm here, see. Now, I didn't try to push anything off on them. I never do that. I don't think anybody should. If they gave the opportunity, I testified. Are you listening to me?
0: We've been listening to teaching from Kenneth Hagin on the subject of dealing with demons. This is a portion of a 4-CD series. If you'd like to purchase these 4 messages, you can send a check in the amount of $30 to Kingdom Keys Network, P.O. Box 8082. That's P.O. Box 8082, Amarillo, Texas, 79114. Tell us that the check is for the teaching series titled Demonic Influence by Kenneth Hagin. Dealing with demons was a very important part and significant part of Jesus' earthly ministry as he went about teaching and healing. But demons are just as active today as they were in Jesus' time. Problems that people have in situations and the behavior that a lot of them have, many times it is an influence of demons. It's not just a matter of mental confusion or mental illness. There are demonic influences that are greater, I think, than we probably want to admit. So we need to be schooled and learn about this. I encourage you to get this series, especially if you've never heard it before now. $30 for Demonic Influence, a series of 4 CDs from Kenneth Hagin. Our address again is Kingdom Keys Network, P.O. Box 8082, Amarillo, Texas, 79114.
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0: Let's take a quick look at the weather. Across the Amarillo area today, high temperature expected to be in the upper 90s. Overnight low tonight about 70. Tomorrow, high temperature around 101 degrees. Welcome, everyone, to Family Talk. It's a ministry of the James Dobson Family Institute, supported by listeners just like you. I'm Dr. James Dobson, and I'm thrilled that you've joined us.
3: Well, welcome to Family Talk, the broadcast division of the Dr. James Dobson Family Institute. I'm Roger Marsh. We are so glad you've joined us today, and we have a very special guest joining us for the broadcast, David Reeves, who's the founder of the Genesis Science Network, a science educator, author. We're going to talk about the museum. We're going to talk about everything that's been happening in his world. David is a remarkable man who works at the intersection of science and faith. He helps people explore how scientific discovery points toward the reality and the design of God's creation. And, several years ago, you may remember David joined Dr. James Dobson for a memorable conversation about the evidence for biblical truth that's found in the natural world. And it's a subject that Dr. Dobson always appreciated. And he often pointed to creation as the reflection of God's handiwork. So having David back on the program again is just a very special moment for each of us here at the JDFI. David Reeves, welcome back to Dr. James Dobson's Family Talk.
4: Roger, thanks for having me.
3: You know, it's great to have you here, and we were together in Nashville a couple months ago at the very special event that we had at the National Religious Broadcasters Convention, where we were honoring Dr. Dobson's legacy. And I know that you and Dr. shared a very, very special bond, and I would love for you to take a couple moments here now that we know Dr.'s resting in glory and enjoying the fruits of that labor there, hearing, well done, good and faithful servant. But what was it like when you first met him? Did he reach to you? Did you reach to him? How did that all come together?
4: Yeah, I vividly recall that. I was actually leading a family paleontology dig in the middle of Kansas. I had about 40 people out in the field, and I got a call, and I had no reception. But I was like, wait, I think I hear you. Wait just a moment, And so I got to the closest area that I could where there was good service, and I dialed the number back. It was not Dr. Dobson, but it was his team. And they said, doctor wants to meet you, and would you be willing to do that? I said,
3: wow.
4: Absolutely. Wow. I said, it would be an honor. So about a month later, Dr. and Shirley, they came out. We met for about 2 days, and we spent 2 days together. He got to know me a little bit. We got to have conversations over dinner. I vividly recall a T-bone steak sitting there that I don't think I took one bite of because we were so engrossed in conversation.
3: Sure.
4: But it was an incredible, incredible experience to get to know him. And the influence that he's had over families, because our mission for, ever since I was 18 years old, has been to reach families with the truth of God's word, using creation, using science, using the world around us to point right back to an incredible creator who is an awesome designer. And he's left these clues, the very fingerprints of his design throughout the universe for us to find. You know, with Dr. Dobson, astrophysics and astronomy was, of course, a passion, and it's one of my greatest passions. When I was 16, 17, I started taking photos of space using telescopes and cameras sort of connected to the back of those telescopes. And, there's a little bit of an art to astrophotography, and maybe I didn't get the best photos to start with, but eventually I started to learn, and I vividly recall the first photo that was decent. It was actually more than decent. It was of the Great Orion Nebula. I was 16 years old, and I snapped this picture through a telescope, a long exposure photo, and my jaw hit the floor because I realized that, what I'd seen in Sky and Telescope magazine, what I'd seen through Hubble space photography, it was real. And not only was it real, I had no idea that a guy like me, that some common person could ever take photos like that. And it reminded me of that verse in Psalm 19 that says, the heavens declare the glory of God, and the firmament shows his handiwork. It says that day unto day utters speech, and night after night shows knowledge, but there's no speech nor language where their voice is not heard. So it's almost like the heavens are shouting at us, Roger. It's almost like the heavens are shouting out, we have a designer. You are not star stuff. You are not an accident of the cosmos. You are wonderfully made in the image of God with a purpose for your life. And at that moment, at 16, I realized that this was way more than just a hobby of reading astrophysics books and loving looking through telescopes. I realized that this was an opportunity to reach the world with the truth of God's creation, using astronomy, biology, geology, all of the sciences to point back to how everything declares God's glory.
5: Well, David Reeves, you have set the standard, I think, for a lot of families who are looking at this and saying, okay, I have a child, son, daughter, grandson, granddaughter, who's interested in this type of stuff. And they're kind of science geeky. And I know it's interesting in my own family. I was a D chemistry student, and science is not my forte, but I have a daughter who's a research scientist. So, I mean, I understand the science part. But one of the things that always amazes me, and I'd love to get your take on this, is the fact that here you are saying, look, there's plenty of scientific evidence for creation, intelligence, design, you know, the value of human life. It's all scientifically provable, but it all points back to God. Why do you think so many people think that you either have to choose science or faith instead of the two of them working together?
4: Yeah, it's a great question, because what we find is if you go back 50 years, if you go back 100 years, you saw this grappling with this issue. Dr. Wernher von Braun, who basically sent men to the moon, he was running NASA before NASA was an official institution. Dr. Wernher von Braun, a rocket scientist who was brilliant in his own right, he said a lot of people look at science and religion as antagonists. He said they're not. They're sisters. While science tries to better understand creation, the world around us, religion tries to better understand the creator. And here's the point, Roger. You can't have creation without a creator. Right? You can't have design, and we see design all over the natural world. You can't have design without a designer. And so everything has always been pointing us back to this. The greatest scientists of all time, I'm talking about Galileo and Kepler and Newton and Maxwell, all the way up to the modern scientists of today, the ones who are really innovating, really discovering new things, really making a huge impact, most of them see this design pattern and realize that it points to a designer. And yet there is this push, this secular push, this atheistic push to try to get us away from the truth of our creator, the God of the Bible, and say, yeah, but you know, science shows that nature is all that there is. Mm-hmm. Science shows we don't need God. We have everything we need to explain it all without God. And our point is, that's not what science is showing. That's what scientists are telling you. And there's a huge gulf between science and scientists. Science is raw. Science is data. Science doesn't lie, right? You can trust the science, but you can't trust the scientists, because scientists all have an agenda. They're all trying to get to some single point. And usually that point has to do with funding, right? Who's funding them for their research, or what is their ideology? What did they start with? So what are they trying to prove, and how are they manipulating that scientific data? The point of it is, you can trust that all good science, real observation, is pointing us right back to the truth of God's word.
5: David Reeves is our guest today here on Dr. James Dobson's Family Talk. He's the director and founder of the Wonders Center and Science Museum. It's the largest science museum in the nation. It presents science through a biblical, design-based worldview, and also features one of the world's top 10 state-of-the-art planetariums as well. I want to get into that now, because, I mean, I was just mentioning it in your title. The story of how this all came together, I mean, the fact that you, your journey into the media is just really remarkable to me. I mean, I'm 40 plus years in the industry. I've never seen anything like your story. I think the closest thing to it might be Glenn Eshelman with Sight and Sound, taking the slides of nature, putting together these slide presentations, and next thing you know, they're a movie studio. But the fact that God led you to take these pictures with your telescope and things of that nature, and then where you took them, you kind of followed a similar route to Glenn, didn't you? I mean, when you first started out, you were doing presentations in churches and saying, hey guys, look what I found. And I'm sure there were a lot of churches that said, wow, this guy's really onto something. And other people have said, who's this kid with a telescope? Talk about your early ventures into the media, because I think it's important for us to understand that even some people in the faith community at first were a little hesitant and reluctant to kind of validate what you were finding.
4: Absolutely. Well, you know, I'm filming this from TV studios inside the Wonders Center and Science Museum, the largest science museum in Tennessee, the largest science museum in the world from a Christian perspective, with families pouring through and school groups, public schools, Christian schools, private schools, busing children in right and left. We just opened 2.5 years ago, but it didn't start with the largest science museum in Tennessee. Right. It started at 16, taking those photos, as you said, turning those into PowerPoint presentations. I would go out and I would speak in churches or at science conferences or at events, and I would show photos of space that I myself had taken and then say, and this is showing us that the heavens declare the glory of God, that the universe is not some cosmic accident. Therefore, it's pointing us back to not just the God of the Bible, but ultimately to Jesus Christ and to the mission that he had, because what he was doing is he was salvaging creation. We messed creation up when we sinned, right? Yeah. And all of creation has been groaning ever since. So God had a plan through it all. He said, well, you know what? To fix this sin issue, I'm going to send my only begotten son to live, die, and be raised again to pay the penalty, the death penalty for all of eternity so that you can be a part of my family, right? And so when I realized that everything connected, that the world around me, even the imperfect world, even the world full of death and disease, was still pointing us back to the greater picture, the picture of the gospel itself, I realized that we had something that was truly unique that we could tell everyone, and it took the world by storm. By 19, I had produced my first documentary, The Heavens Declare the Glory of God, and a mere 6 months later, at the NRB, at the National Religious Broadcasters Convention, all of a sudden, it started to get airtime on Christian TV. It was translated into Russian, German, Ukrainian. All of these things started to explode. And about a year later, I started doing short 2-minute videos on science and the Bible, 2-minute video commentaries, a weekly commentary in video format. And the things that I would talk about, I would take a heady scientific topic, something that most people don't fully grasp, and I would break it down into a layman's level where anyone could understand how this science works or how this thing in genetics works, or how this discovery in dinosaurs works, or how this principle in astronomy works. And then I would relate that to our daily walk with Christ, mm-hmm. or to a spiritual lesson. And I was blown away because I started getting, you know, 20,000, 50,000, 70,000 views per week on these short 2-minute videos. Mm-hmm. And this was before TikTok, I'm telling you. I mean, you know, we have millions of views on our TikTok channels, but this was way before TikTok. This was something that was exploding. And I noticed I would get several thousand comments most weeks, most of them from atheists or agnostics.
5: Sure.
4: And they were, of course, critical. And me, as a 19, 20-year-old, I learned, developed a thick skin very quickly. And I realized that most of the time, the critics, it was an ad hominem attack. It was an attack against me as opposed to an attack against the science that I was presenting. Mm-hmm. And I said, whoa, this is the greatest thing that could ever happen on planet Earth, because what this means is that those 2,000 atheists or agnostics actually had to watch the content to comment on it. And number two, their conscience bothered them so bad that they felt the need to attack me about this. And so I realized that we have this witnessing tool, this evangelistic tool of using science and the world around us to point back to the God who created it all. That's how it started.
5: Well, it's a humble beginning, but look at what God has done with everything that you have been led to pursue, and I commend you for that, David. We've mentioned this in conversations in the past, and I know Dr. Dobson held your work in such high regard, and if you want to learn more about the Wonders Center and Science Museum, go to wonderscenter.org. We've got that linked up at jdfi.org. You know, I think about something that happened within the past decade, maybe 5 or 6 years ago, as we were going through a global pandemic, or we were told it was, and there was the head of the, leading the charge, Dr. Anthony Fauci, who said two phrases that really stuck with me. And I want your comment on these, David, because first he said, trust the science. And then he followed that up by saying, and I am the science. And I think it kind of encapsulates where the secular left is with regard to science versus faith. And you're saying, no, wait a minute, we can trust the science because we know who the ultimate scientist is. I mean, the creator of all that. Talk about why you have been able to have such success with people, not that yours is an evangelistic ministry, though there is an evangelistic component to it. Why do you think that people are drawn to you? You've mentioned the ad hominem attacks, that's kind of part and parcel with the left. But how do you think that God is continuing to use you and grow your ministry in spite of this quote unquote opposition that you face?
4: Absolutely. Number one, trust the science is a true statement, because think about it. NASA sends a probe up to a planet and they gather a bunch of information. They gather a bunch of data. That's science. Those are facts, right? The sure. Facts are that this planet is a particular temperature, that it is composed of a particular type of gas, that the magnetic field around it is such and such, right? Those are scientific facts, and you can trust that. But then the probe comes back, and the scientists, the NASA scientists, download all of the information off of the probe, or it's sent remotely, and then they start pouring over it and they say, well, because this planet is composed of these types of gases, I guess this gas must have come from a protoplasm of the universe, from a cosmic substance of maybe a Big Bang or something that then coalesced into this planet about 4.5 billion years ago, right? So they put... Did you realize that statement that I made, which is very accurate to the ones that are being made in the scientific community, is full of these magic words and fuzzy words? We postulate that 4.5 billion years ago, this planet coalesced and formed from matter out throughout the universe. Wait a second. So we postulate, or our best guess, that's a fuzzy word. That means that they don't know. That's not real science. And then it coalesced, it formed itself. Whoa, that's a magic word. We don't typically see things form themselves, right? We see designers fashion something. We see engineers build the microphones in this studio. We see all sorts of people making things, but we don't typically see things making themselves, at least not orderly things, right? We see chaotic things happen by accident. We see orderly things happen by design. So that again points back to a designer. And that designer is not just some ethereal creature. That designer, because we're left with God's word of truth, and it tells us, in the beginning, God created the heaven and the earth, the very origin of time, space, and matter in the first verse of scripture. And then you go forward all the way through and you see how he created it throughout the Bible. This is not aliens. This is not some random intelligence. No. This is the God of the Bible, and he is scientifically vindicated. Our faith is not a blind faith. It's an evidence-based faith that points us right back to our Creator and Savior.
5: David Reeves is our guest today here on Dr. James Dobson's Family Talk. He's the founder of the Wonder Center and Science Museum, and we've got a link for wonderscenter.org up at jdfi.org, as well as davidreevesministries.org, and that's David Reeves, R-I-V-E-S. David, when you started out, you were a kid, So you're basically talking to them with ears to hear, right? You know, growing up as a Christian, and it sounds like you grew up in a pretty solidly Christian home. Talk about what it was like for you as a youngster, as it were, with your parents, you know, what they were speaking into your world and how that really fostered this idea from the time you discovered, I would imagine, like your first fossil, saying, oh, wow, mom, dad, this is so cool. You know, thinking, okay, well, that could be a ministry. I'm sure a lot of parents who are listening to our conversation right now are wondering, does my child have that, you know, attribute? Do they have that aptitude, you know, to do something like that? Or is it just they like to play with rocks in the dirt?
4: When I was a child, I grew up in a strong Christian home. Most of my friends sort of poured into me these strong Christian beliefs. I received the Lord when I was 7 years old. And at 8, here in Middle Tennessee, right in our backyard of the Wonder Center, within an hour of Nashville, almost my entire life is where I grew up. And I vividly recall at 8 years old, I'm digging in my backyard in the dirt, as boys do, and I pick up a rock. I pick that rock up and I'm looking at it. And I'm like, this is not a rock. This is a type of a fossil. I don't know exactly what it is, but this is some type of a fossil. And so I start flipping through these identification guides, these fossil identification guides, and I realize that what I'm holding in my backyard in Tennessee is a marine creature called a crinoid that lives at the bottoms of oceans, a deep sea creature. And then I go on and I start to find corals and bivalves and seashells and all of these types of things in my backyard. And I realized that all of these things are telling us a story. So I put them in a fishing tackle box. You know, I didn't think much of it at the time. My family, my parents probably didn't think much of it at the time. But I put this in a fishing tackle box. And at 9 years old, I had collected way more than the fishing tackle box can hold.
5: Oh, boy.
4: I'm breaking down a story that would take us, you know, 20 minutes or several hours really to fill. But long story short, I realized I needed a bigger box. So I got a bigger box and I put that fishing tackle box in and I put the other rocks and samples and minerals that my friends had given me and that I had collected in this bigger box. And I scotch taped a sign to the front of it that said Reeves Fossil Museum. I just, you know, printed it out on my home computer. And I would drag my friends over to this box to show them these fossils. But I would say, you know, every fossil has a story and all of these things are pointing us back to the truth of the Bible, the Amen. Truth of our Creator, the idea that God is real. And little did I know at 9 years old that that would one day turn into the Wonders Center and Science Museum, just 35 minutes due west of Nashville, right off of I-40. Little did I know that we would be opening this a few years down the road as this commemoration of God's science, of where science is actually pointing us, with full-size dinosaurs, a planetarium that ranks top 10 in the world, live animals walking down the hall, animatronics, you know, rocks that fell from space that you can put your hands on, real dinosaur bones that you put your hands on, outdoor mining sluice 65 feet long where kids can mine for treasures. All of these types of things are pointing us to back to not just to discovery, not just to something that's fun or entertaining, but it really is fun and entertaining. But the kids who are coming here, the adults who are coming here, the senior groups who are coming here, the churches who are coming here are leaving not just inspired by the science, but inspired by the ultimate fingerprints of God's design that the science is revealing to us. And that's what gets me excited.
5: Sounds like it. And we're just scratching the surface, literally and figuratively, with David Reeves today here on Dr. James Dobson's Family Talk, talking about the Wonders Center and Science Museum, the wonderful things that they are doing through there, the Changing the Narrative podcast and the Genesis Science Report, all the wonderful things that David has been led to in this ministry and God's hand has been blessing. We've got links for everything up at jdfi.org. David, our first program has gone by much too quickly. Can you come back again next time? We can continue this conversation.
4: I would consider it an honor, Roger.
5: Well, what a joy to spend this time with David Reeves today here on Dr. James Dobson's Family Talk, exploring how the wonders of creation point us straight back to the Creator. By the way, if you'd like to hear this conversation again or share it with a friend or a curious young scientist in your life, you'll find the full broadcast at jdfi.org. We also have a link there for the Wonders Center and Science Museum. That's wonderscenter.org, as well as davidreevesministries.org. And David Reeves' last name is spelled R-I-V-E-S. You know, here at the Dr. James Dobson Family Institute, we share David's heart for reaching the next generation with truth. You can see why Dr. Dobson and David Reeves got along so well. 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Be sure to tune in again next time right here as we'll continue my conversation with David Reeves, an everyday hero with a passion for the wonder of God's creation. That's coming up right here on the next edition of Dr. James Dobson's Family Talk, the voice you trust for the family you love. 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
6: Hello, I'm Jerry Stewart, and this is One Moment in America. In 1776, Thomas Paine wrote about a group of people he called Sunshine Patriots. Who were these people, and why did Thomas Paine mention them? Listen to this story. In 1776, Patriot Thomas Paine wrote these famous words, "These are the times that try men's souls." It was truly a dark and dangerous time in our nation's history. But in that speech, he spoke of these people he called Sunshine Patriots. He called them that because they were for America when all was going well. But when things got tough and hard and dark, these people just disappeared. What was Thomas Paine's word to these Sunshine Patriots? Be someone who can smile at trouble, can gather strength from distress, can be brave by reflection. Do you know any Sunshine Patriots? Are you a Sunshine Patriot? Think about it. I'm Jerry Stewart, and that was One Moment in America.
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8: The American Civil Liberties Union, the ACLU, has announced it will spend more than $25 million ahead of the midterm elections, focusing heavily on expanding abortion and promoting transgender surgeries at the state level. They have Arizona, Georgia, Michigan, Montana, Nevada, and North Carolina in their sights. For those of us who believe every human life has inherent value, this should be a wake-up call. The abortion industry is not going to give up without a fight. The enemies of life are more engaged, more passionate now than ever. As pro-life advocates, it is our job to beat back this onslaught and defend human life.
7: Join our Life Defenders team today. Text the words Life Defender to 41444. That's Life Defender to 41444.
0: This is the Kingdom Keys Network, KJRT Amarillo, KPDR Wheeler, KVED Vernon, KJDR Guymon, KPCV Portales, KOGW Hartley Delhart, KIJN FM Farwell Clovis, and KWAS Borger.

0: there's that rooster, my gooster, and there's this cute chick that joins me. Well, let me get a better introduction than that.
1: I'm Enoch File. This is the morning program with Ricky File, my grandfather. I call him Papo. His co-host today is Diana File, my grandmother. I call her Nana.
2: All right. Well, thank you. Thank you, Enoch.
0: Good introduction, isn't it?
2: Yes, it was.
0: And we have a very colorful picture on the Facebook streaming and the webcam because you have a beautiful outfit on.
2: Well, thank you.
0: Just a beautiful person is who you are. Well, Diana File. Rudy in Arlington, Texas says, good morning, Faithful Files.
2: Faithful Files.
0: He also says it's 80 degrees right now in Arlington. That's a pretty warm temperature for 6 o'clock in the morning. Jimmy Ford says good morning to us. TGIM, thank God it's Monday. Great service yesterday at church. And very good morning. I think you left that word. Very good to you.
2: Okay. Thank you.
0: That'd be even better if you speak right into the microphone there.
2: All right. Is that better?
0: Yes. Ronnie and Kathy and Channing, good morning, preacher and Sister Diana. Have a blessed day from Ronnie and Kathy.
2: Thank you.
0: Do appreciate that very much. And God is still in charge. That is a very comforting thought. That's a text from Olustee, Oklahoma. And Tony.
2: Okay.
0: And Quanah says, morning. It's beautiful outside, hardly any wind. I was able to see a lot of stars this morning. Unfortunately, it's supposed to be 100 degrees today in Quanah, and the rest of the week, 100 or more. She says, I wish God would take this heat away from us. Well, it will go away from us in a few more weeks, you know, when we get into...
2: Yeah. God made different seasons, and this is summer, so...
0: Cats seem to be doing okay. Y'all have a blessed day today. All right. So, Delbert says, I'm sick. Well, we don't believe in putting up with that, so we come against that in the name of the Lord Jesus.
2: Yes. Thank you, Lord.
0: And ask the Father in Jesus' name to give relief to Delbert.
2: Yes.
0: Quickly. In the name of Jesus and for the glory of God and for the benefit of

0: Delbert.
1: Yes, I agree.
0: Let's take a look at weather temperatures, first of all, in places where people are listening to Kingdom Keys. Like here in South Amarillo, it's 72 degrees with almost no wind at all. It says 1 mile per hour at the moment. And Canyon, which is not far from us, about 14 miles to the south of us, it is 70 degrees. In Wheeler, little town, Big Heart, 72 degrees. Nearby Mobedi, it's 70. It's also 70 in McLean. Shamrock, 71. Clarendon, 72. It's also 72 in Pampa and in Guymon. In Borger, it's 73. It's also 73 in Plainview. Perryton, not Plainview. And Dalhart, 69. Raiden, Oklahoma, 73. Elk City, 74. Childress, 75. Quanah, 74. It's also 74 in Vernon and in Altus. Down there in Joshua, it's 78. I don't know if Chris is up and at him yet in Beaumont, but it's 76 degrees there in Beaumont. Over at Mule Shoe, it's 66, and in Clovis, it's 68 degrees.
2: 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He is the owner and operator of the Market Square Thriftway in Wheeler, and also has Market Square stores in Shamrock, Wellington, and stores in Cheyenne and Hinton, Oklahoma. Johnny and his group take pride in their service, clean stores, and quality in the meat and fresh produce they offer. We are very grateful for the consistent sponsorship that we've had for many years from Johnny Velasquez and his Market Square stores.
0: Our high temperature in Amarillo yesterday was 95 degrees. Today, it's going to be in the upper 90s. South breeze 10 to 15 miles per hour. Now, tomorrow, they think that we'll reach about 101 across the Amarillo area. Wednesday, let's change that to 104.
3: Whoa.
0: And Thursday, let's change that to 100 to 105, possibly.
3: Well, maybe they will miss that forecast.
0: Well, I hope so, because it's supposed to be 105 on Friday and 105 on Saturday and 105 on Sunday. Record high for this date is 105. We're not going to get there today, thankfully. Record low for this date, 55. I'd like to see that just once in July. 55. Doesn't look like we're going to this July. Okay, here's another text greeting to us. Good morning from Becky. It's Danette. I read a philosophy that four of the most powerful words in the Bible are, it came to pass. It came to pass. Nothing good or bad comes to stay. The only thing which never changes is our God, the great I am.
3: Yeah.
0: Not the great I was, or not the great I'm going to be, but the great I am.
3: Yeah. And that's a comfort to know that you can trust, as one song put it years ago, in God's unchanging hand.
0: Oh, that's a good song. Well, let's get into news, views, and commentaries, where we'll take a look at news and issues from the right point of view, Christian conservative perspective, and a biblical point of view. We are dedicated to truth. Here, we want to proclaim truth all the time. Here's an article from American Thinker. And it says, we have heard this many times. According to journalists, claims made by Donald Trump regarding election cheating are unfounded, disproven, debunked. Those are the kind of things that they say. However, there is irrefutable evidence of large-scale 2020 election fraud, says the man that wrote this article. On Thursday night last week, the president outlined four specific areas of election concern. I would like to address one of them in this article, corrupt Michigan voter registrations in the 2020 election. President Trump said, even when significant evidence of fraud has been detected, it has been buried and covered up. He is correct.
3: Well, you think about him presenting this evidence, you know, and yet in the face of the evidence, that's what's still spoken by journalists, if you'd call them journalists. Anyway.
0: Well, he did put that in quotation marks, journalists, which means so-called journalists.
3: Yeah, because, you know, it's like, well, what proof do they have? So, anyway, some people will not change what they believe, even with proof.
0: Oh, so. No. No, they won't. Widespread evidence of Michigan fraud was detected before the 2020 election. After it was discovered and reviewed by the FBI, it was concealed by the Biden Department of Justice. I know this, says Mr. Fried, this the man's name that wrote this article. I know this because I read it in numerous confidential Department of Justice email communications. Shortly before the 2020 election, a woman walked into a Muskegon County election office that's in Michigan and submitted 8,000 to 10,000 voter registration applications. An alert election clerk named Ann Mish noticed that many of those applications were extremely suspicious, with birth dates, addresses, and signatures that did not match the information on related driver's licenses. Ms. Mish and her co-workers made a largely unsuccessful effort to verify the information by calling phone numbers on questionable applications. The matter was then turned over to Muskegon local police and state authorities, including Secretary of State Jocelyn Benson and the Attorney General of the state, Dana Nelson. They briefly investigated the matter before the probe was turned over to the FBI. And when it was turned over to the FBI, remember who the president was at that time, Joe Biden, it was all squelched by the Department of Justice. So it went up the line, all of this information being turned over. When it got to the top, the Department of Justice, they put the lid on it and just squelched the whole story. That story went dark for almost 3 years until the Gateway Pundit, that's the name of a publication, they published a series of articles based on state and city police reports. Here's a short recap of their reporting, followed by some confidential information that has not been widely reported. Here are some of the things that is known. The woman who submitted the registration applications has the name Brianna Hawkins, and she was paid $1,150 per week and given a rental car to drive and a reloadable pay card. Her job was to register voters and help them use the registrations to get ballots. The company she worked for was a Tennessee organization with the name GBI Strategies. It had numerous branches and activities in many areas of Michigan and in other locations in the United States. GBI Strategies had very close ties to high-ranking Democrats and left-leaning groups. A police investigation stated, or or implied that in 2018, GBI was paid $188,000 by the Democrats' Senatorial Campaign Committee. They were paid $1,571,000 by the Doug Jones for Senate Committee. And they were paid $657,000 by the left-wing New American Jobs Fund. During their investigation, the police found several semi-automatic rifles joined with suppressors and optics and customized pistols. Why they were there is a mystery. The police also found dozens of new phones and hundreds of prepaid payment cards. Why? Why hundreds? Were people being paid with the cards if they registered and voted? GBI employees told police investigators that they never advocated that people vote for Joe Biden or any particular candidate. However, police saw a script in the GBI office that encouraged people to vote for Joe Biden. City police went door to door to confirm that the registration forms possessed by GBI were fraudulent. Ruth Johnson, a former state senator and former secretary of state, stated, "My estimate is over 800,000 ballot applications were sent to non-qualified voters in Michigan."
3: Wow, in Michigan.
0: 800,000 in Michigan. To fully understand the scale of this corruption and the significance of the phony registrations, you need to know how easily they can be converted into votes. Although Michigan law required a voter to request a ballot application, Benson ignored the order, and she automatically mailed out 7.7 million ballot applications to everyone who was registered, including 4 million who were not planning to vote absentee and those with the phony registrations obtained by GBI. To get a ballot application, no ID was required. The only voting safeguard in Michigan, and a weak one that was signature matching. However, Secretary of State Jocelyn Benson unlawfully told election clerks throughout Michigan to presume that the signatures matched. Just go ahead and presume that the signatures match. Furthermore, fortunately, Mrs. Mesh, the woman who discovered the scandal, ignored Benson's unlawful instructions. 4 months after the election, Benson's instructions were ruled to be illegal by a state judge. The mainstream media ignored it. Ignored that ruling. There was no news reported about that. No appeal.
3: Now, this is just talking about Michigan.
0: Before the 2020 election, FBI agents knew that the real number of phony registrations could be several times larger than the 8 to 10,000 registrations originally reported. I have specific names of those agents, but will not report them here, says the writer of this article. At least one official reported that the number of phony registrations could change the election results. Now think. Nevertheless, Richard Pilger, a man in charge of the DOJ's election crimes branch, blocked any investigation of the matter prior to election certification. Conclusion? Registration applications were obtained by GBI in multiple cities in Michigan and elsewhere. It is clear that some of the registrations were fabricated or obtained by trickery. In some instances, legitimate registrations may have been obtained, but via illegal financial inducements. When the Secretary of State auto-mailed ballot applications to those 7.7 million registrants, the people with phony registrations also received ballot applications. because 4 million voters did not expect to receive a ballot application because they never asked for one. Those applications ended up in trash cans and landfills where they were easily available to political operatives. The registrants, the real ones and the phony ones, could fill out the application forms and obtain ballots without showing identification because of the instructions of Benson. All signatures on ballot applications were presumed to be legitimate. This is atrocious. A review of FBI DOJ correspondence shows that some officials were very concerned about GBI and wanted to investigate before the 2020 election. However, this Richard Pilger, mentioned earlier, head of the Election Crimes Branch, blocked any such investigation until after the election. Perhaps he feared that such an investigation would give credibility to President Trump's claim of election fraud. How many Michigan voters were created by GBI? How many were produced by Jocelyn Benson's unlawful mass mailing of ballot applications and by her unlawful signature instructions? That is why it was wrong to certify the 2020 Michigan election. And how many times was some of that duplicated in other places? That's just one state.
3: That is really something. And then what keeps it from happening, to keep happening? You know?
0: Well, that's exactly right, especially since there's so many Republicans that don't care to get involved in digging out the truth and broadcasting the truth.
3: Mm-hmm. Wow.
0: See, a lot of Democrats know the truth because they were involved in it. And the Republicans don't want to have anything to do with it because they don't want people blasting them and calling them whiners and things like that.
3: Well, what can we say? Oh, that's...
0: We better be praying for truth to prevail and for the ungodly stealing and things like that to be exposed.
3: But see, when people are lawless, they don't care. They don't care about cheating.
0: No.
3: But okay. You can't have this system of government if we don't have people that uphold the laws and enforce them, as we see from that story, that wasn't done. So lawlessness is in a lot of different areas, isn't it?
0: Yes. Trump is right about voting machines, says Don Brown, the author of another article, same website, different writer, on American Thinker. That's the name of the website, AmericanThinker.com. And if you doubt that Trump is right about the voting machines, just ask Obama-appointed Judge Amy Totenberg. Last Thursday night, President Trump went on national television and again called out the vulnerability of electronic voting machines to manipulation. The White House election integrity page puts it bluntly, they say. For years, Americans were blatantly lied to about the security of our election infrastructure, including electronic voting machines and ballot counting systems. In its typical smokescreen tactic to distract the public from the facts, the left immediately dismissed the concerns as a conspiracy theory. But in this case, not so fast. The left should have asked federal judge, Democrat Judge Amy Totenberg first. You see, in October 2020, just weeks before the election, U.S. District Judge Amy Totenberg of the Northern District of Georgia issued a lengthy opinion in a case called Curling versus Raffensperger, The case was brought by progressive or oppressive left-wing groups, including the Coalition for Good Governance, challenging Georgia's new Dominion ballot marking device system. That system, selected under the then governor, Brian Kemp, puts a Dominion machine in every county in the state. Before the 2020 election turned the issue partisan, left-leaning organizations and even Rachel Maddow, MSNBC as it was called at that time, pursued the lawsuit for highlighting serious problems. The word didn't totally print out. I think it said pursued. They presented the lawsuit for highlighting serious problems with Georgia's voting equipment. This Judge Totenberg is not a conservative. She is a Democrat, appointed by Barack Obama. She is the sister of longtime liberal NPR legal correspondent Nina Totenberg. Yet her October 11, 2020 opinion and order contains some of the most devastating judicial findings ever written about the reliability of Dominion's QR code-based ballot marking devices. The core problem, Totenberg identified, is simple and profound. Voters never get to verify the votes that are actually counted. She wrote that the tabulation of the vote is actually based on the ballot's non-encrypted QR barcode on the ballot, designed to summarize the voter's ballot selections in code. That by itself is not voter reviewable or verifiable. The human readable text on the paper is irrelevant. The scanner tabulates the ballot votes solely based on the QR code and not based on the human readable text on the printed ballot. The court laid out the evidence in stark terms. Number one, the QR barcode-based BMD voting system does not produce a voter-verifiable paper record of the votes cast. Therefore, voters will be unable to conduct any verification of the information encoded in the non-human readable barcode, which will have no way of knowing what votes they are actually casting and will instead be focused to trust that the barcode accurately conveys their intended ballot selections. Both the QR barcode recording of votes and the text summary of ballot selections are subject to being accessed and manipulated through hacking. Number two, the QR barcode-based BMD voting system poses major security and fidelity of vote issues because the BMD system is susceptible to significant cybersecurity risks and manipulation through hacking access to any one of its multiple components, BMD, printer, scanner, and through untraceable manipulation or alteration of the code. The QR barcode is not encrypted and may also be a vector of data system manipulation. And thirdly, the QR barcode-based BMD voting system is incapable of being meaningfully audited for a variety of reasons. A, the QR barcode cannot itself be verified by a voter. University of Michigan computer scientist Alex Halderman's testing, accepted by the court, indicated the practical feasibility through a cyber attack of causing the swapping or deletion of specific votes cast and the compromise of the system through different cyber attack strategies, including alteration or manipulation of the QR barcode. Judge Totenberg quoted the National Academies of Sciences, Engineering, and Medicine has said all digital information, such as ballot definitions, voter choice records, vote tallies, voter registration lists, all of it is subject to malicious alteration. There's no technical mechanism currently available that can ensure that a computer application such as the one used to record and count votes will produce accurate results. Testing alone cannot ensure that systems have not been compromised, and any computer system used for elections, such as a voting machine or e-poll book, can be rendered inoperable. Later in her opinion, she summarized the constitutional injury. Voters are forced, she said, to cast a ballot on this BMD system that cannot be confirmed or verified as reflecting their actual vote choices because the votes are tabulated solely from a computer-generated QR barcode that is not human-readable and is vulnerable in the current system to failure or breach.
3: Wow.
0: So votes on these machines pose significant risk of having the votes altered, diluted, or effectively not counted. Totenberg ultimately declined to order a statewide switch to hand-marked paper ballots for the 2020 election. She cited the Purcell principle, the danger of court-ordered changes so close to an election. But she did not walk back her findings about the machines. She noted that the Secretary of State and State Election Board still had the opportunity to strengthen verification and auditing for future cycles. The problems she identified did not vanish after Election Day. Subsequent advisories and further expert analysis only reinforced them. Again, this is not a right-wing judge or a Trump-appointed judge. This is an Obama appointee. Writing in a case brought by progressive plaintiffs who were once celebrated on MSNBC, her own words established that Georgia's Dominion system, used in every county in the state, relied on an unverifiable, non-encrypted QR code that voters could not check, that is vulnerable to manipulation and cannot be meaningfully audited. So Trump has not invented a problem. A federal judge who is nobody's idea of a conservative had already put it in the Federal Reporter. The only question left is whether the country is willing to listen.
3: Yeah. Okay.
0: And obviously, there's a lot of people that are not willing to listen. I deleted Cal Thomas's commentary today because he rejected all of that.
3: He did.
0: I can't play it for you because I totally deleted it.
3: Oh, my goodness.
0: But he's just talking about Trump just stirring stuff up with no verification. But here's an article from Newsmax that's a lot more accurate than Cal Thomas. Said President Donald Trump's address to the nation exposed what the administration described as an intelligence community cover-up surrounding the 2020 election that marked another step toward holding officials accountable for manipulating intelligence, according to the House Intelligence Committee Chair Rick Crawford. This is from Newsmax. Once again, unelected bureaucrats in the intelligence community manipulated and concealed intelligence to mislead the president, the Congress, and the American people, so said Chairman Rick Crawford. The Arkansas Republican said that in a statement released to Newsmax right after Trump's address. They did this to make the intelligence say what they wanted it to say instead of the facts of what we know and what we don't know, he said, noting that the speech revealed the elaborate cover-up by the intelligence community to shield the truth about our nation's election integrity from the American people. Trump's address followed his order Thursday, declassifying intelligence records and directing multiple federal agencies to investigate what he described as a years-long intelligence community cover-up surrounding the 2020 election. Mr. Crawford said rooting out what he described as intelligence abuses has been his top priority since becoming the chairman of the House Permanent Select Committee on Intelligence. He pointed to the July 2025 release in coordination with then-Director of National Intelligence Tulsi Gabbard of the committee's 2017 majority staff report examining the origins of the Trump-Russia investigation. According to Crawford, the report showed how individuals in the intelligence community manipulated and fabricated intelligence in a conspiracy against the president of the United States. He also cited the committee's three-year investigation into anomalous health incidents, or AHI as they call it, saying it resulted in Gabbard recalling intelligence community assessments on the issue earlier this year after investigators found evidence of intelligence manipulation and concealment. He stressed, Mr. Crawford did, that most intelligence professionals are great patriots dedicated to protecting the national security, but he said others had acted in ways that undermine public trust. I've seen far too many instances of intelligence bureaucrats who think they not only know better than the American people, but better than the presidents that the people elect. This is unacceptable. Crawford also pushed back against those urging the country to move on past its disputes. That's in the past. Crawford said, we cannot go forward with an eroded, weak foundation. We must look ahead while also seeking to fully understand what went wrong and hold the bad actors accountable.
3: Well, I guess we'll see what comes of it.
0: Yeah. Well, interesting. There's a lot of people on the side of truth and on the right that are affirming what Trump was saying the other night. Tom, one of our faithful listeners, says, my blood pressure, thank you. Thank you for deleting the Cal Thomas segment this morning. My blood pressure thanks you for that. Becky said Mike Lindell actually hired a computer data research group to check those barcodes, and they proved and ran it across the screen for the states to see where Dominion had been hacked and those barcodes had been altered and report in votes that went for Trump that were changed to Biden, and he proved it. Mike Lindell paid a huge price to find the truths that he found because he was viciously attacked. I don't mean physically attacked, but in all other ways,
3: right,
0: attacked for what he did. But truth will eventually prevail. Thank God for some out there that are concerned about the truth. Not enough people in Congress are. That's pathetic, isn't it?
3: Well, I guess the question I have is those in our, of course, I know we have people that listen in various places, but in our general area here, you know, they did change the way that we voted here in Texas anyway. It just makes you want to know more about our system where we live, where you live. Mm-hmm. That's what, in other words, if it doesn't come from the ground up of people demanding that they want integrity, then it's not going to happen.
0: Here's an article from thefederalist.com. Says the declassified records offer a window into a massive voter registration fraud operation in Muskegon, Michigan. And Molly Hemingway was right. That 2020 election was rigged. Now, I made reference and read from Molly Hemingway's book on my Saturday broadcast. The book is several hundred pages in length. And she, by the way, Molly Hemingberg, is the editor-in-chief of The Federalist. That organization has a great website, thefederalist.com. And she makes frequent appearances on Fox News programs. But her book is entitled Rigged: How the Media, Big Tech, and the Democrats Seized Our Elections. She laid out a compelling case that brought big corrupting forces used COVID fear to get their man elected in 2020. In his address to the nation last Thursday, President Trump walked through some of the most egregious attacks on election integrity and security in a 2020 election that government bureaucrats absurdly declared, you heard them, over and over and over, saying it was the most secure election in American history. That right there should have been a tip-off. Something is not smelling right here for them to be so insistent that no investigation is necessary. It was the most secure election in American history. You should have known right off it wasn't when they said that Joe Biden had, what was it, close to 80 million votes. No president had ever had that many votes.
3: Yeah.
0: And they didn't this time, this last time. Neither one, neither Kamala Harris or Trump had 80 million. During his primetime address last Thursday, the White House released four tranches of newly declassified documents. The president's news is shocking, but not surprising, given prior hacks of U.S. data by the Chinese. But what should make Americans very angry is the cover-up to hide what happened and the failure to prosecute wrongdoers. So said Hans von Spakovsky. He's a senior fellow at Advancing America Freedom. He said that to The Federalist. Some of the more damning documents come from the FBI's investigation into a leftist voter registration scheme in that swing state, Michigan, that we mentioned earlier, where Democrat Joe Biden claimed claimed a narrow victory. The declassified records offer a window into that massive voter registration fraud operation in Muskegon, Michigan, in a years-long investigation that tracked as many as 10,000 suspicious or forged registration forms submitted in the weeks before the election. Trump said that by the Biden Justice Department slow walked and eventually killed the case. Documents suggest a criminal division public integrity section did just that. Then Michigan's leftist attorney general refused to press charges because the fraudulent activity was discovered and broken up before Election Day. President Trump said, I'm asking the FBI director to ensure the matter is fully investigated and work with the Department of Justice to prosecute those responsible for any crimes. Well, it's just not something that should be swept under the rug. And it just aggravates me real bad for people on the right to say, well, it's in the past. There's nothing we can do about it. We just go on from here. No, wrongdoing ought to be confronted, and especially crimes should be. Mm-hmm. There should be somebody pay for that through, going to prison or whatever. It's just not right. Yeah. If it was a fraudulent election, then that means there's a whole lot of judges, including a Supreme Court judge, that shouldn't have been put into the position they are in now.
3: Yeah. Well, wow.
0: Becky Stinnett said, I was ridiculed and made fun of and called a conspiracy theorist back in 2020 when I said that the Democrats doth protest too much that the election was the most secure ever, and why they are afraid of an investigation. If it was such a secure election, why not investigate it and prove that?
3: Yeah.
0: Most of the
3: that
0: thing,
3: doesn't all go together.
0: No,
3: does it?
0: It doesn't. No, it doesn't. Most of the things I was accused of being, says Becky, was a conspiracy theorist, has come out to be the truth, what she was believing, not a theory. Mm-hmm. I was right. They had cheated. They had lied. They had practiced the most horrendous sort of destructive action on the United States of America. This is treasonous. There needs to be some legal consequences for people such as Nancy Pelosi, Chuck Schumer, and Biden, and all of the guards that funded them, like Bill Gates.
3: Mm-hmm.
0: It's just not right to just let it go.
3: Mm-mm.
0: It's just not right.
3: Nope.
0: So, now that I'm all worked up and aggravated to the core about it, I just...
3: Both, whether you're a Democrat or Republican...
0: Why wouldn't you want fairness?
3: Why wouldn't you want it to be...
0: Why wouldn't you want honesty?
3: Right, that our voting is right without interference, changing it up.
0: Why wouldn't you want integrity? I mean, if it's a true statement that Joe Biden is capable of having more votes cast for him than anybody ever had, well, why would you be ashamed to prove that?
3: Right.
0: If it's the truth.
3: Mm-hmm. Yep.
0: All right, let's listen to this while I cool off a little bit.
4: This is Hugh Hewitt for townhall.com. President Trump was a guest on my program last week. He put the number of Iranians massacred by the regime over 2 days in January at 52,000. So we know the ruthlessness of the men in charge in Iran. In light of that, it is entirely understandable that the Iranian people are reticent to take to the streets again. And this has become clear. The current public faces of the Rump regime in Iran don't have any authority over the killers with the guns. Eli Lake is among the most respected national security reporters in the United States. He explained to me last week how the history of regime collapses tell us we ought to be watching for splits within the ranks of those men with guns. That's how revolutions against dictators begin and then gain momentum. When a cadre see the end game and they don't want to be on the wrong side when everything falls apart. Watch closely. It only takes a few people to crack the whole of the IRGC tyranny. I'm Hugh Hewitt.
0: All right. Wow. I had a file right here in the studio with me, and it's getting close to the end of July. This is July the 20th, so we're more than halfway through the year. We have need of receiving an offering this week, so... I decided after the financial report I got from you to designate this week as offering week and ask people that would do so to prayerfully consider maybe an extra contribution. Some people are very generous givers already, and we thank God for that. But we've come up short just about every month of the last 6 months. Now, back in January, somebody gave us a very large offering, like $20,000-something. It was a part of a...
3: Someone's estate.
0: Someone's estate. Someone that had been a very faithful listener for years and a strong supporter had died, and her family knew that she was very, very much involved in listening and supporting Kingdom Keys, and it meant so much to her. And I think that check was like a tithe of what she had left to the family. So it was a nice offering of over $20,000. That helped. a lot.
3: Mm-hmm.
0: That helped a lot.
3: Yes, it did. But, it's a great blessing.
0: But the figures show that after that month where that came in, that every month is following that has been a deficit. Like March was $6,000. These are rounded off figures, $6,000 less than the income for that month. And April is about $5,500 less than the income. And then in May, it was like $9,000 less than the income. So, needless to say, that's put the bank account in a not so exciting situation.
3: Yeah.
0: So, we're not beggars. We're just reporting that there's a need. And if you would consider a contribution, maybe an extra contribution. You know, we did that church yesterday. We put our regular amount of tithes and offering and the regular offering. And then we had a special speaker.
3: Mm-hmm.
0: And so we contributed some more.
3: Mm-hmm. And we want to say that we believe in the local church and for people to give their tithes to their local church.
0: Yeah, we don't ask for tithes.
3: But this is a ministry that comes alongside to help believers, to help local churches by bringing the Word of God and bringing information and instructions from God's Word, you know, to people. And so it's not like that we can operate like where every week people give an offering. Now, we do have many people that give monthly on a regular basis. And that is the undergirding, I say, of the whole ministry.
0: Oh, yeah. Yeah.
3: And so we're very appreciative. We're very appreciative of all those who give on a regular basis and those who give occasionally. You know, we have sometimes a larger gifts that come in. But this needs to operate with more coming in. It's just the bottom line of it. And so if you would like to be a part of that, there's ways to give. Of course, you can send a check or money order to P.O. Box 8082, Amarillo, Texas 79114. And you can also give by texting KKN to 73256.
0: That's a pretty nifty way to give, as it comes directly from your bank account to our bank account, so there's no fees like for a credit card or push pay or some of the other ways that are available to give. That one is just a direct transfer. It's very safe and no extra fees, see.
3: Well, it gives all the information if you text KKN to 73256.
0: Yeah, it's
3: it'll
0: like
3: direct you.
0: It's like you're sending a text to
3: 73256.
0: 73256.
3: And you text
0: KKN. And it's like you're texting messages, KKN. Then it'll immediately bring up on your phone instructions for how to send a contribution from your bank account to ours. So,
3: yeah, and most people, as we've seen, texting is, people do it for, like, we have so many people that respond to texting, that, you know, to us here at the radio station. Uh-huh. So, this is just a very convenient way.
0: Well, not only that. Nowadays, it costs a lot. What is it, 80-something cents to put it in an envelope and mail it?
3: Yeah. Yeah, the postage has gone up. I believe it's $0.83 a stamp.
0: 83 cents. See, when I was a little bit of kid, it was 4 cents. I can remember when it was 5 cents to mail a letter as a young kid.
3: Isn't that something?
0: 5 cents, but now it's 83 cents. So you can do that texting method, and doesn't cost anybody anything. Just that amount is that you designate as your gift. That's what comes directly from your bank account to the business, the ministry's bank account. Pretty neat, huh?
3: Yeah.
0: What's that number again?
3: Okay, you text. In other words, two. Set, you know, like, yeah, I'm getting it.
0: This is the person, sort of the person you're texting to is 7.
3: Yeah, the person you're texting to is 73256.
0: Yeah.
3: And you text KKN.
0: And that's your message, KKN. And then you get instructions that come up on your phone.
3: Yeah. Okay.
0: So
3: we appreciate everyone that participates. And, of course, you know, if you're watching online, you can give there on our webpage, kingdomkeys.org. And and then later on, when there's someone here in the office, you could call and we could take your gift over the phone even. So there's several ways to give, and we just want to put that out. And, you know, there's sometimes people that have money and they think, well, you know, they don't really know what to do with it.
0: Well, we've got an idea.
3: Yeah. a ministry like this could really use it a lot.
0: Mm-hmm. Well, I told you Friday night we're going to designate this week as an offering week.
3: Mm-hmm.
0: And then Sunday, when I took my seat there in church where we sit, you said there in your chair is a check somebody left for the ministry. It was $1,000, so we have $1,000 on our offering week.
3: Praise God.
0: Already. We
3: That's
0: thank God
3: blessing.
0: For that. May this be a very bountifully blessed week. It's time for the top of the hour news from the Salem Radio Network. It's 7 o'clock.
5: SRN News, I'm Rich Thomason in Washington. Gas prices, which declined in recent weeks, are on their way back up, averaging $4 a gallon nationally, according to AAA. The increase comes as fighting between the U.S. and Iran escalates. Still, Secretary of State Rubio is holding out hope for fruitful negotiations with the Islamic Republic.
6: Even within their own system, there's a growing split. I think maybe some of your outlets have documented this. Between those that understand that their economy is in shambles and they need to do something, or they're going to be in a lot of trouble very soon, economically, domestically, and others who are very militant in their view of life and in their view of the world and continue to launch missiles. So they'll have to work out that split internally. We're going to continue to respond.
5: The U.S. stepped up attacks on Iran after several American service members in Jordan were killed by Iranian airstrikes. More U.S. warplanes now being dispatched to the Middle East. That revolving door at number 10 Downing Street continues to spin as Prime Minister Keir Starmer declares,
7: "My work is done."
5: Correspondent Charles Deledesma in London.
8: Andy Burnham, the former mayor of Greater Manchester and new leader of the Labour Party, is taking the final steps to succeed Keir Starmer and become Britain's 7th Prime Minister in a decade. Starmer will travel the mile from Downing Street to Buckingham Palace to formally tell King Charles III that he's resigning. Soon after, the 56-year-old Burnham will go to the palace and Charles will ask him to form a government. This is when he will officially become Prime Minister, a moment known as kissing hands. I'm Charles Deledesma.
5: And Andy Burnham is now Britain's new Prime Minister. They are partying in Spain, celebrating the team's victory over Argentina in the World Cup final. The Dow futures up 108 points. This is SRN News.
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0: is in the Bible, Exodus 18 and verse 21, where God gives us four things. Number one, able men, people of ability, people that not only know the solution to the problem, but how we're going to get there and bring our country back to constitutional standards, such as fear God. Because if they fear God, they won't fear men. The Bible says the fear of man bringeth a snare, and we don't want our leadership snared by the fear of man. Men of truth. We need people of truth that will live the truth and speak the truth, know the truth of the Bible, of our Constitution, hating covetousness. Because if they hate covetousness, they won't be prey to the lobbyists and use their public office for personal gain. It says in Deuteronomy something also I think that's very interesting. It says, I call heaven and earth to record this day against you. They have set before you life and death, blessing and cursing. Therefore, choose life that both thou and thy seed may live. If you want to know where a person stands, see where they stand on protecting the life of the unborn. We need to realize that God has told us in Proverbs 16 and verse 33, the lot is cast into our lap, but the whole disposing thereof is of the Lord. So we must vote not party platforms, but biblical truth. This is Chuck Harding. Think about it, America. For this and more information on issues, go to missiontoamerica.us.
1: All right, there's McGooster, and here we are on the second hour now of the morning program.
2: Yes.
1: With the amazing Diana File as my co-host today. So correct my error that I made.
2: Okay, well, excuse me, we're talking about that we're taking an offering this week.
1: Receiving.
2: Receiving
1: we're
2: an
1: offering. We're not taking it, we're receiving it.
2: And we were talking about ways to give. Here, just a minute, I need to clear my throat. Okay. We were talking about ways to give. You can send a check or money order to P.O. Box 8082. That's here in Amarillo, Texas, 79114. And we talked about a convenient way to give is to text KKN to 73256. And you were making the comment that that was directly to us, but we want to clarify that this number to text to give is on the platform we use for online giving. And so therefore there are fees that we pay for that, unless when you're setting up your offering you decide you want to pay the fee that it takes for that gift. So if that clarifies that, we didn't want to leave the wrong impression with people.
1: No.
2: So that is a clarification of our text, KKN, to 73256. That takes you to, they send back a message, and you click it, and it takes you to our online giving platform.
1: Okay. All right. Let's talk about some quiz questions here. And here is the report of the results of last week quiz questions. The top four last week were these. In fourth place, there was a tie, 25 points each of a possible 30 points by Team Gordon of Channing and Shane of Mangum, Oklahoma. And in third place, we had Rudy and Lucia in Arlington with 26 points, 1 point difference. And in second place last week, we had a three-way tie with 27 points each for the co-host and Becky and Twyla, Becky and Stinnett and Twyla in Pampa. And in first place last week, all by himself, was Andy.
2: All right.
1: Andy Tony.
2: So he was the winner, first place last week.
1: Let's see if

0: You can do that again this week. Or see if anybody else can take that first place for this week. Right now, everybody's tied, right? Questions I have for you. I have three questions. And if you can answer it without looking it up, you get a bonus point. So you could get 2 points if you can answer it without looking up. But if you have to look it up, that's okay. Still educational and you're still in the game.
1: Okay.
0: And you get a point. Okay.
1: And sometimes these top people that usually come in first place, sometimes it doesn't work that way. But so you can enter in yourself if you
0: want to. Yeah, we just have fun with this. It's educational. Also, we have a theme for question one this week. Anagrams. Yeah. And we're not talking about your aunt or your grams, your grandma. Anagram. An anagram is a word made by transposing the letters of a word into another word using all of the same letters. For example, the word secure, S-E-C-U-R-E, secure, is an anagram of rescue. Same letters, mm-hmm. but arranged differently to make a different word.
1: Okay.
0: So that's what an anagram is. Now, I'm going to give you a word, and there are two anagrams that can be made from this word. In other words, there are two different words besides the one I'm going to give you mm-hmm. that can be made from these same letters. And the word is inks. You know, I have different kind of inks in these pens that are in this cup in front of me.
1: That's I-N-K-S.
0: I-N-K-S. Now, rearrange those letters to make two different words. Same number of times that the letters, I-N-K-S. So it's just one time for each of those four letters, but arrange them differently to make two different words.
1: Okay.
0: Now, the word kins, I could just see somebody saying kins, K-I-N-S, is not a word. It's not an acceptable answer. So you have kin folks, but you don't have kins folk. So that's not going to work. But
1: okay.
0: You can rearrange them another way to make two very commonly known words. Okay? It's okay. Anagram. Yeah, you got that?
1: I've got it.
0: Okay. So they call you Nana, but we could call you Aunt Graham. Anagram, that's just a little bit of heavenly humor. Wasn't so funny, was it?
1: No.
0: Second question. The first man to ever walk on the moon did so on today's date, July 20th, in 1969. Who was it? Who was he? The first man to walk on the moon did so on today's date, July 20th, in 1969. Who was that? If you've got an answer, we've got a contact number. Question number three is a Bible question. What prophet in the Bible wrote of a time that's coming when the wolf shall dwell with the lamb and the leopard shall lie down with the kid? And there's more, but that's part of what the prophet said would happen someday.
1: Mm-hmm. The and you're wolf. Asking for what prophet?
0: What prophet said that?
1: Okay.
0: The wolf shall dwell with the lamb, and the leopard shall lie down with the kid. It's not just not talking about a child, a kid. It's talking about a goat.
1: Okay. All right. If you have answers, you can give us a call here at 806-359-8855. That's 359-8855. And you would enter your answers in a voicemail to extension 102. Extension 102. But you can text your answers to 806-898-8803. Once again, 806-898-8805. 8803.
0: It's 72 degrees here in South Amarillo. It's also 72 degrees in Wheeler and Pampa and Guymon. In Canyon, it's 70. It's also 70 in Mobeetie. McLean has a temperature of 71. Shamrock 72, as well as Clarendon, and it has 72 degrees. Now in Borger, it's 73 degrees. In Carrollton, it's 73 degrees. Elkhart, 67. In Radon, Oklahoma, is 73. And in Elk City, it is 74 degrees. Okay, I'm having some trouble with one of my phones here. Ever have trouble with your phone?
1: Mm-hmm. Okay. Yes.
0: Okay, in Childress right now, it's 75. In Quanta, it's 74. In Vernon and Altus, is 75. In Joshua, 77. Down there in Beaumont, it's 76 degrees. Over in Mule Shoe, 67. And Clovis, also 67 degrees.
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0: All right. Yesterday, the high temperature in Amarillo was 95 degrees. And today we're expecting it to be in the upper 90s, like 98 or 99 degrees. And then overnight low tonight, low 70s, low to mid 70s. And then the tomorrow high, 101, or right there close to it. Wednesday, make that 104. And then Thursday, Friday, Saturday, and Sunday, it could get as high as 105. Say it ain't so. All right. Just a little bit of heavenly humor for you. I renamed my toilet Jim instead of John. You know, it's people, that's a common name for the bathroom, is the John. But Jim sounds so much, but it's so much more impressive to people if I say every morning before I do anything else, I go to the gym.
1: Okay.
0: That's much more impressive to people.
1: Yeah, sure.
0: I go to the gym every morning. Oh, you do? That's why I'm so healthy, okay? Here's all you need to know about men and women. You ready for this?
1: Okay.
0: Women are crazy. Men are stupid. And the main reason women are crazy is that men are stupid.
1: Oh, that one's not very
0: Becky
1: good.
0: Becky said that last joke was just sad. Just sad. At the gym and the jaw. Let's just skip that one.
1: Yeah.
0: I should have tested that out on an audience somewhere first, like the Lions Club or something. And when I saw that they were giving booze, I would have known, don't tell that on the radio. Okay. So what do you have?
1: Well, I'm looking.
0: Oh, you're looking. You're supposed to do that before the program. But anyway, we've got to move on pretty quick.
1: Well, let's move on.
0: Let's let Mr. Field here talk to us, okay?
3: When I was a young parent, I caught myself saying things like, please take your foot out of your brother's cereal, or why is there Jell-O on the dog? There are four things every child needs to hear. Number one, you did the right thing. Praising their growth and character pays rich dividends. Number two, I'm sorry, please forgive me. Admitting we're wrong teaches kids that apologizing is a sign of maturity and strength, not weakness. Number three, I love you. I now have grandchildren who speak these beautiful words each time I see them. Number four, this is your responsibility. This fosters accountability and independence. It sure beats saying, as I once did, please don't play the piano with your face.
4: This is Laugh Again with Phil Calloway. If you'd like to hear more and discover all things Laugh Again, visit us at laughagain.us. Laugh Again, truth bringing laughter to life.
0: All right. Well, that didn't go over very good about Jim and John, but Mr. Yowell over at Raiden says, Jim says, say it ain't so. Thank you, Jim. I appreciate the assistance.
1: Yeah.
0: I better tell you this while I'm thinking about it. Top of Texas Educational Broadcasting Foundation operates the following FM translators: K202EW Canadian 88.3, K216GG Plainview 91.1, K202CK Childress 88.3, K220IZ Perryton 91.9, K218FI Clarendon 91.5, and K273CR Pampa 102.5. Could you say all of that?
1: No.
0: Well, you probably could if you had it written out in front of you.
1: Oh, yes.
0: By memory.
1: Just, I couldn't say it by memory, no.
0: All right. Well, let's listen to this word, and then I want to say some things about giving.
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0: All right. There's a lot of things to see if you go to the website, because I spent some time on that last week myself.
1: Now, all right.
0: Now I'm healthier for it.
1: Okay. Well, that's good.
0: All right. Offerings are not something that should be shunned or something that should be apologized for, unless they're something that are schemes or something that people do with wrong motives and wrong intentions. Mm-hmm. I remember one time we were carrying these satellite seminars.
1: Yes.
0: About once a month, they'd have two or three nights where they had some mm-hmm. well-known preacher, you know, like Charles Capps or John Osteen or different ones that were
1: right.
0: favorites of ours, and they'd have them live on this satellite. It's a certain man that was behind all of that, mm-hmm. making that happen. And so we realized that cost money to do that, and we were willing to give offerings to make it. That's just an appropriate thing to do. So then we got a notice from this ministry, if you want to call it a ministry, that was putting these satellite seminars on, that they wanted every person in the congregation to use their envelope and send in the offering. So we did that to cooperate one month.
1: Yeah.
0: And I didn't like it to start with, because we were giving them a good size offering, but we would receive an offering seat mm-hmm. in our church, and we'd send them one big check for it. But now they wanted these single checks in their own personal envelopes. And then, before long, several of the people in our church were telling me, said that they've been calling me and asking me to to give, you know, additional offerings. That made me so angry.
1: Yeah.
0: So angry. So I wrote him a letter, and I wasn't very kind in the letter. I said, we appreciate the seminars, and in the future, we will receive our offering in the church as we were doing beforehand and send you one offering. We will never again give your personal envelopes to the people in our church because you hounded them for additional offerings, and we don't appreciate that.
1: Mm-hmm.
0: So we like to give, but I don't like tricks and schemes.
1: Well, and regardless, you know, of what other people do in other ministries, you know, I've said this before. In other words, you can't throw out the truth of God's word on a subject because someone misused it.
0: Yeah.
1: Or someone didn't do it appropriately.
0: Right.
1: And giving is, like I say, very close to God's heart because he's the most giving being there could be.
0: Mm-hmm.
1: He gave Jesus, and Jesus came to become a man and to take our place on the cross. So there's no one that's ever given like God's given.
0: Oh, that's right.
1: But the work of ministry goes on. And this ministry, of course, we're going to be celebrating next month our 40th year, and that's a long time to be broadcasting 40 years.
0: Yeah.
1: And it's something to celebrate. But this, from the beginning, happened because people's hearts were stirred. And they heard you on the radio because you were on a small AM station in Shamrock, and you began to talk about it, talk about getting our own station, and people begin to respond to that because the Lord stirred their hearts. And so really that's what's happened throughout these 40 years.
0: Yeah.
1: There have been people that have given, and it's made it possible for this to expand. It started as one station in Wheeler, Texas, and it's expanded out to, you know, 8 stations and how many translators?
0: 6.
1: 6 translators. And so, if you're listening, and then we could even say the online listeners, you know, that listen with on our app, it's possible because people gave in order to have this.
0: Yeah.
1: And so we're just saying, if you've ever, you know, been blessed, if you've ever received from this ministry, then would you consider giving an offering, an extra offering this week? And we would certainly appreciate it. And it's very touching to see people give that are already such givers.
0: Yes.
1: It's like, you know, it's kind of humbling. But, of course, you're not giving to us personally. You're giving to this ministry. And so if you believe that this is beneficial and a blessing, just, you know, we just ask you to give what the Lord would put on your heart to give.
0: Yeah.
1: Or what you would determine in your own heart, as the Bible says.
0: Well, that's tax deductible, but that's not the big blessing that's tax deductible. Mm-hmm. The big blessing is it's God blessed.
1: Right.
0: And multiplied.
1: And I've said many times over, you know, we have so many different testimonies, but I think of this one because it does go back quite a ways, but we had a prisoner that used to listen to the prisoner outreach program, and uh-huh. I think his mother would call in.
0: Yes.
1: And this man had a conversion. He was born again.
0: Yes.
1: And there was a change in his life.
0: It's because of listening to the Kingdom Keys Network.
1: That's he actually, I think if the story is correct, he got down on his knees in his cell and received the Lord.
0: Yeah.
1: While he was listening to a live broadcast from a church service here
0: in Amarillo. But his mother wasn't saved.
1: So she saw such a change in his life.
0: Yeah.
1: That it led her to get right with God.
0: She gave her own heart to the Lord because she saw the change in him.
1: Mm-hmm. And then he wrote a letter to us, and he said, because of you, I'll see my mother again. And that was very, like, whoa.
0: Yeah. Yeah, he said she died, but because of the Kingdom Keys Network, mm-hmm. I will see her again.
1: Yeah, and when I read that or first heard that, I thought, you know what? In God's sight, it would be worth all the money, all the time, and all the effort that it takes to run this ministry, this Kingdom Keys Network.
0: Yeah, and see,
1: if it was just for this one, or these two, that in this one testimony.
0: Somebody gave, because none of this happens free. You know, it's not free mm-hmm. for us to put it out there. All of this costs money. All this equipment in here and all the other places we are. And then you have music fees, and you have electricity, and you have salaries, because we can't have people that just give their time free, and they have to work somewhere else to have some kind of income.
1: Yeah, and we do have one that does that, though.
0: Well, we have one that has no salary at all,
1: and it
0: one
1: works.
0: and one that supplements wow. the salary by another ministry that he's involved in, and so that's in other words, nobody's getting rich from this ministry. So we're getting rich because we're giving to God ourselves. That's the only mm-hmm. way to explain it. God yeah. blesses. I give, and it comes back.
1: Right.
0: In
1: and that's
0: ways.
1: A scriptural. That's what was you going to share about giving?
0: Well, I was going to share these scriptures here because the word multiply came to my mind mm-hmm. this morning, and this is in definitely in connection with giving, where it says that God loves a cheerful giver, so give not grudgingly or of necessity. And then God is able to make all grace abound towards you, all grace,
1: mm-hmm.
0: so that you always having all sufficiency. Wouldn't you like to always have a sufficient amount?
1: Mm-hmm.
0: Always having all sufficiency in all things, and therefore you can abound to every good work. It's fun to be blessed enough to be generous to various different places, your own church, first of all, and
1: right.
0: and then other ministries and people. It doesn't always have to be a ministry.
1: Mm-hmm.
0: But as it is written, he hath dispersed abroad. That word abroad means liberally. Don't you want to be that way?
1: Yes.
0: Dispersing abroad. And his righteousness will remain forever.
1: Mm.
0: I don't know if you ever saw that part before. His righteousness will wow. remain forever. Mm. Now, he that ministers seed to the sower will both minister bread for your food, so you'll have plenty, and it'll be enjoyable. It'll be an abundant supply, and he will multiply. There's the word multiply.
1: Mm-hmm.
0: Multiply your seed sown and increase the fruits of your righteousness. And being enriched in everything to all bountifulness will cause thanksgivings to God. That's some pretty significant mm-hmm. stuff, and that scripture is not scripture that is appreciated or loved by the people that are against the health and wealth gospel, because it just blasts all kinds of holes in that, because
1: mm-hmm.
0: it says what they don't want people to hear.
1: Yeah.
0: Well. And what's always really puzzled me is sometimes we have had in the past programs that have to do with your finances and how to be better off financially, and then at the same time they blast the health and wealth teaching.
1: Mm-hmm.
0: And I think, why are you doing that? I thought you were trying to help people to be better mm-hmm. financially and to have their finances yeah. in order.
1: Well, I think it goes back to the same thing that people seemingly they go in one ditch or the other ditch of the uh-huh. road, you know, instead of in the middle. If people and ministries have been guilty of misusing funds, I'll say that right out. And they've been exposed many times over. But that doesn't mean that it's all the same.
0: Yeah, there are ministries of high integrity.
1: Right. And anyway, we try to be very conservative on our spending and all, but it's really that has been told us by other ministers that aren't a part of this ministry, that it's amazing that we can do what we do with no more money than we have in this ministry. And so what I'm saying is, just because someone is off base, and I think that's where it comes in when ministers, you know, they knock the health and wealth gospel. Well, they're not really seeing the whole picture, and that God wants to supply, as you just read, mm-hmm. what you give, He wants to multiply it back. And so that's a blessing for people. See, that's a blessing to give. It's a blessing to give.
0: Yeah.
1: And so that's the perspective we come from, not to consume it on our own lust, but to feather the broadcasting of the Word of God over the airwaves. And so we just thank you for your consideration and your gift.
0: Well, here's a text from a listener that says, please repeat that text giving number.
1: You can text KKN 273256. In other words, when you hit your phone to send a text, you would put 73256, and then in the texting line you put KKN.
0: Okay, I'm going to do that right now and see how that works.
1: Lead you directly to our platform for giving.
0: Okay, now I brought it up on my phone. I knew to send out a new message. I'm going to send it to, not a person, but to
1: 73256. And then in the line where you're sending the text is KKN.
0: Okay, that would be my message to this
1: number. 73256.
0: I push the button, and there it says, you're almost there, and it tells me to click the next thing that they sent mm-hmm. to push, and it will show me the steps to complete a gift to Topple Texas Educational Broadcasting Foundation. That's Kingdom Keys Network.
1: Yes, that's our legal name. Mm-hmm.
0: So you press that button again, and you can select how much you want the offering to be and put in the information that is needed.
1: Right.
0: And it'll be the information will have to be typed in every time because it's saved then if you want to use that again mm-hmm. for future offerings.
1: Yeah, and you can do like a one-time gift or an ongoing monthly gift.
0: That's up to you. And by the way, if you set it up for ongoing, you can always stop it at any time. Mm-hmm. It's not a forever thing if you want to stop it. Sometimes people call us and say, I'm going to have to back off on my giving. We say, okay, that's fine, and we appreciate all the giving that you have done. Mm-hmm. We appreciate everybody that sends $10 a month and everybody that sends much more than that. We had a check that was put on my chair at church yesterday. See, I'm always a little late coming into the service because I'm checking the radio to see that it switches over automatically, because I set it up here at the station to connect to the church. Well, then before the church service starts, I'm listening mm-hmm. to see that it does switch over. There's been a few times it didn't. So we have to fix that, but most of the time it does. But then I come in a tad bit late to the service. So service is already going, and you said there's a check there on your chair. So looked, and there was a check for $1,000.
1: That was a blessing.
0: I thought, well, that's a pretty good start to the offering week, because I hadn't officially started the offering week until now. I told you last Friday night when we were talking about this, we're going to have one this week, an offering week. And here it is. And then I heard Andrew Womack say some things about giving. And I thought, man, that is great what he's saying. And this is what people need to understand about giving. Your giving causes things to happen that are good.
1: It puts in motion.
0: Puts in motion things that will help you not only in this life, your giving will help you in this life.
1: Yeah, it will.
0: You have more security if you are a tither and giver.
1: That's right.
0: Then you do from your Social Security or your retirement. You know, God's keeping records. And he has a way of abundantly multiplying it back to you. So you're never a loser if you're giving from your heart. That's he loves a cheerful giver. And Andrew Womack says some great things about it. This was at a conference they had, it wasn't quite a month ago, that they had this summer conference. And here's what he said as they prepared to receive the offering one evening.
6: But let me share with you out of Luke chapter 12. This is where a man had just come to Jesus and said, Lord, divide the inheritance with me and my brother. The brother wasn't sharing the inheritance. And so here's the way that Jesus responded to that. In verse 15, he said, take heed and beware of covetousness, for a man's life consisteth not in the abundance of the things which he possesseth. Did you know covetousness is something that most Christians honestly don't think about? But Colossians chapter 3, verse 5 says, covetousness is idolatry. Most of us would not have an idol or something like that in our home. But did you know if you covet things? You know, Greg mentioned something about that. I think it was Greg, or maybe, I don't know. It was said just a few minutes ago about people that were always thinking that life was about all you could get and stuff. And that's covetousness. And there really is a covetousness in the United States that most people don't even recognize. This is one of the reasons that if you come to our school, we're going to make you go on a foreign missions trip before you can graduate, because you need to go and see what the rest of the world is like. And we have just grown up and thought that unless we have all of these fancy things, that we are just poor and broke. And yet most of the world would love to have your poverty. And so Jesus is saying, beware of covetousness, because your life does not consist of the abundance of the things that you possess. And then he spake this parable unto them, that the ground of a certain rich man brought forth plentifully, and he thought within himself, saying, what shall I do, because I have no room where to bestow my fruits? And he said, this will I do, I will pull down my barns and build greater, and there will I bestow all my fruits and my goods, and I will say to my soul, soul, thou hast much goods laid up for many years. Take thine ease, eat, drink, and be merry. But God said unto him, thou fool. Did you know Jesus told us to be careful not to say thou fool, because you'll be in danger of the judgment, and some people have thought that you just should never say that. Here's Jesus saying, you're a fool. So it doesn't say that you can't say it. It's just saying you need to be careful. You don't need to use that lightly. And when Jesus said a man who didn't have room enough to take all of the blessings that God had given him, and because of it, he was going to tear down his barns and build more so he could just have more stuff. You know, this is the American dream. Get all you can all you get, and then sit on your can. And that's basically the American dream. And he says, you fool, this night thy soul shall be required of thee. Then who shall those things be which you have provided? So is he that layeth not up treasure for himself and is not rich towards God. And so the reason I bring this out is just to say that we are blessed. We live in a level of prosperity that very, very, very few people on this planet have. And yet most most of us are just trying to constantly get more, and we're building bigger barns. We're trying to find different ways to make more interest on our income and things like that. And yet, this is just temporary. Every one of us have an expiration date. And you know, someday we're going to go to be with the Lord, and it's only what you give away that you get to keep. Did you know everything that you keep and pass on to your children, and there's a thing to do that. We're supposed to provide, and a godly man will provide an inheritance for his children's children. I'm not saying that that's wrong, but I'm saying how much do you have to be content? How many bathrooms can you use at one time? How many beds can you sleep in at one time? How big does your house have to be? What do we have to do? I'm just encouraging you, like Jesus was doing right here, to recognize that someday we're going to stand before the Lord, and it's only the money that we use to invest and change people's lives that is going to last into eternity. Everything that you keep, it doesn't matter if you build your house out of steel, if you build it out of stone or whatever, someday everything here is going to be gone. All of your flat screen TVs, your cars, your jewelry, everything's going to be gone. But the money that you put into the kingdom of God to change people's lives never leaves your life. It just enters into your future where it grows and multiplies. And someday in heaven, you're going to have people come to you and thank you for touching their lives. And I tell you, that's the greatest thing that you can do with your money. So tonight, I just want to encourage you to take a portion of what God has given you and invest it. We are reaching as far and as deep as we possibly can, and we're touching people all over the world. And so tonight, when you're sowing into this, you're sowing into people's lives that you may never see in this life, but you will see it in eternity. You will see people come up and thank you for the way that you've invested.
0: And then he went on to pray, and I want you to hear part of his prayer and the additional comments that he made in this offering.
6: And Father, we thank you that as they give, that it'll be given back unto them, good measure, pressed down, shaken together, and running over, that they will have a supernatural abundance in this life. And in the life to come, they will be blessed to meet all the people that they're giving change their lives. So, Father, we thank you for this opportunity, and we give cheerfully in the name of Jesus. You know, I can promise you this, when we get to heaven, there's not going to be a single person come up to me and say, I wish you hadn't have encouraged me to give so much money. No, you're going to come up and hug my neck and thank me and say, thank you for getting that money out of my pocket. Look at it this way. A person is not a fool to give away something you can't keep, which money isn't going to last forever. So you're taking something temporary and you're giving it away to receive something that you can never lose. So you're taking something temporary and turning it into something eternal. If we really understood that, it would be like Jesus talked about in the 16th chapter, that man, you would be faithful in these little things. Money is the least area of trusting God. That comes as a shock to most people, but that's what Jesus said.
0: That's interesting how many times it says in the Bible that you'll be blessed, or you'll be given back to you. Jesus himself said, if you give, it'll be given to you, good measure, pressed down, shaken together, and running over.
1: Yeah.
0: The men will bless you.
1: That's right. And our focus as believers should be on what's eternal.
0: Mm-hmm.
1: And that's really good, just like the testimony we were sharing earlier. We never met that lady, that prisoner's mother.
0: Oh, but we will.
1: But we will. And she, and really, if you think about it, everyone that's given to the radio, that they're going to share in the reward of this lady talking to us in heaven and saying thank you.
0: Well, see, she didn't give because she wasn't even saved.
1: Mm-hmm.
0: See, and her son that got saved listening to the station, he couldn't give because he was a prisoner.
1: Yeah.
0: Somebody gave so this could be happening.
1: Mm-hmm.
0: And God knows.
1: Yeah, he does.
0: God knows.
1: Wow. And it's it's such a blessing, you know, to think about that. I would say that me personally, you know, we're the ones responsible for this ministry and all of that. But there's been so many times when I've been so blessed of something that I heard. Well, just like what you just played. That's a blessing to hear things like that. It strengthens you spiritually to hear God's word proclaimed and taught. And so there's really not an amount of money value you could put on these kind of things.
0: Right. So this is offering week, and we appreciate and want to say thank you in advance to you for your contribution. Some of you already make a monthly contribution, or sometimes people prefer to give a bigger amount from time to time, not just monthly, but
1: yes,
0: we personally like having it deducted from our account. We don't do that at church. We also like to put it in an offering plate in a situation like that on a regular basis, and we just have a personal commitment not to have an offering plate pass by us for anything that's being it's being received for at our church, to give some in that offering. So we always we don't always say, are we going to give? We don't ever say that. See, like yesterday, we put regular tithes and offerings in, and then we had a guest speaker. So when he got finished, and our pastor, our son, said we're going to receive an offering for him, our question to each other was, how much? Not, are we going to give?
1: Right. Well, and if you want to give, you can send a check or money order to P.O. Box 8082. That's 8082, Amarillo, Texas, 79114, 8082. And also you can give by text. If you text KKN to 73256. Of course, if you're online, you can go to kingdomkeys.org and do the same thing there. You can give. And you can also, if you want to, you can set up a gift through our receptionist who will be here later on today. But you can call, and if it goes to voicemail, just tell what you want to do and give your phone number, and we'll call you back. So anyway, we say thank you. And, you know, it's not so much that we say thank you, but people that need the Lord say thank you.
0: Wait till you get to heaven and see how many say thank you. Because there'll be a lot of things revealed up there.
1: The day is going to reveal it, isn't
0: it? That's what the Bible says. The day shall declare
1: it. And Jesus said, if you give a drink of cold water to a little child in his name, you will by no means lose your reward.

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0: Allison Welding at 202 North Buchanan in Amarillo is a supporter of the Kingdom Keys Network. They have been in business in Amarillo for more than 90 years, and they serve welding needs from small jobs to very large jobs within 70 miles of Amarillo. The phone number for Allison Welding is 806-373-0003. Thank you to Matt Hand and Allison Welding for partnering with us. All right, we'll try to keep a running amount of the amount that has been given or pledged for this offering. If you're mailing it, notify us through a text how much it was so we can add that to the total. We don't have totals yet except for the $1,000 check that was given to us yesterday, and we are thanking God for that. I better give you the answer to the quiz question since it's a minute till 8. We had 7 people of the 10 that participated. They got 6 points. That's a perfect score. 3 questions answered without looking any of them up. So anagram, a word that is made by transposing the letters of another word to make a different word, and you could make 2 additional words to inks, I-N-K-S. Those words would be skin and sink. And then the second question, the first man to walk on the moon did so on this date, 1969. His name was Neil Armstrong. And it was Isaiah that prophesied a time coming when the wolf will dwell with the lamb and the leopard will lie down with the kid. 6 points. That means they answered all 3 questions without looking any of them up for Andy and Amarillo, the co-host here in the studio, Rudy and Lucia in Arlington, Team Shippy near Canyon, Shane at Mangum, Becky at Stinnett, Twyla in Pampa. In addition to them, Jimmy Ford had 3 points. He answered the second one without looking it up and the third one after looking it up. Delbert got 4 points. He missed 1 question. And the team Gordon and Channing got 5 points. They looked up the answer to the Bible questions. So that was how the scoring ended up on our quiz questions today. Thank you, Diana, for being here.
2: Well, you're welcome.
0: And thanks to everyone that is a giver, and thanks to everybody that's a listener.
2: Yeah.
0: And thanks to those that are contributing something into this offering week this week. We appreciate it very much. This is the Kingdom Keys Network, KJRT Amarillo, 88.3, KJDR Guymon, Oklahoma, 88.1, KVED Vernon, Altus, 88.1, KWAS Borger, 88.1, KPDR Wheeler at 90.3, KIJNFM Farwell Clovis, 92.3, KOGW Channing Dalhart, 90.5, and KPCV Portales, New Mexico, 91.7.
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2: A couple of years ago, I asked 1,000 mothers and fathers to describe their greatest frustrations in raising kids. 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But in my poll, parents didn't merely laugh about their frustrations. They tended to blame themselves. Actually, the facts won't support that self-condemnation in the majority of cases. Millions of parents have handled their child-rearing responsibility with great skill, and it's time that someone patted them on the back. And someday, when the frustrations of toddlerhood and the turmoil of adolescence have passed, they'll enjoy the sweet benefits of a job well done. Hang in there, moms and dads. Your kids will be young for the mere blink of an eye.
3: For more information, visit drdobsonminute.org.
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5: A great victory that keeps males out of female sports. This is Matt Staver with Freedom's Call. The U.S. Supreme Court ruled that states and schools can protect women and girls by restricting biological males from female sports teams. The ruling resolved two consolidated landmark cases involving Idaho's 2020 Fairness in Women's Sports Act and West Virginia's 2021 Save Women's Sports Act. Both state laws protect the safety and opportunities of female athletes by barring biological males from female competitive sports teams at public schools and universities. Liberty Counsel filed an amicus brief to the High Court stating that Title IX is based on sex, not gender identity, and any interpretation otherwise that prioritizes protections for gender identity could eliminate Title IX's sex-based protections for women. Keeping biological males out of female sports preserves the entire purpose of Title IX. Stay informed at Liberty Counsel's website, lc.org.
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7: One small step for a man, one giant leap for mankind. 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
1: This is Financial Issues, where we help you defund darkness and fund the light by investing with biblical integrity. Folks, on today's show, one of President Trump's most important speeches of the year was evidently censored by most mainstream media networks on Thursday. We got the details for you here in case you missed it, trying to watch on one of those big ones. Also, we begin our two-week campaign with Crossroads Kids Club. Matt Armstrong, CEO of Crossroads, is joining us later in the show. Very excited for that, folks. I'm Seth Udinski. Sam Case is in the control room, and we've got your host, Mark Manila.
2: Good morning. Welcome, everyone. And, you know, with all the interesting news, interesting is word I chose instead of terrible, ugly, scary.
3: interesting news, right?
2: Yeah, right. Makes it all interesting. It'd be good to start the day off with a verse. So let's look at our verse of the week. Luke 16:10. He who is faithful in what is least is faithful also in much. And he who is unjust in what is least is unjust also in much. It's almost a tongue twister, Sam.
3: Yeah. It really is, right? It keeps you going back and forth, but it makes so much sense. You're going to be faithful if you're a faithful person, no matter if it's big or if it's small.
2: Yeah. You know, sometimes when I was a newer Christian, I used to worry about my faith. And I'd say, you know, I'm doing okay in some areas, but doing terrible in a lot of others. And this kind of really just kind of made me feel good. It's like, you know what? As time goes by, you start realizing that if you have faith, if you truly have faith, if you've trusted Jesus Christ, it's covering it all. It's covering all, not just part of it, but everything. And that's a very strong thing to me. But the other side of this also is very important. And he who is unjust in what is least is unjust also in much. I think we saw a little bit of that in this weekend's news from Friday's Trump. When Trump came on Friday and the news refused to air him, our president, those who are unjust in the least is unjust in much.
3: Although the question is that the least? Because it was a pretty big news conference and they just simply didn't do their job.
2: Yeah, and some that I read actually said that, I don't know which one it was, NBC, CBS, or ABC, said they were going to air it and then at the last minute didn't. So they play games just to cause some problems there. So I don't know. That's pretty ugly, if you ask me. There's still a lot of people that I talk to who haven't heard the speech yet, who didn't see what he put out there last Friday. So why don't you bring us up to date on that, Sam?
3: Yeah, I mean, it was quite the bombshell, as I said, President Trump giving this speech, which, as you said, most of the mainstream media refused to cover or maybe started to cover it, but didn't really like what he had to say. Trump declassifying bombshell allegations and documents alleging China interfered in the 2020 election by gaining mass access to voter rolls and much, much more. Here's the president.
4: Over a period of years, starting during the 2020 election cycle, the People's Republic of China carried out what is believed to be the largest compromise of election data in history, resulting in China's illicit acquisition of 220 million U.S. voter files. That information includes names, addresses, phone numbers, political party preferences, and other sensitive data that would be needed to register to vote and engage in other nefarious activities.
3: So a massive, massive data breach here, presumably China then using that data to target individual Americans. They did so many things. I'm going to try to give you basically the SparkNotes version of this. But as part of their strategy, China used their business deals with major U.S. companies to pressure them against Trump. They also targeted journalists who already didn't like Trump and tried to offer them major sums of money to get them to write even more stories. We don't know if those payments were actually made, but we know the targeting actually happened. China also may have gone as far as trying to manufacture votes, illegal ballots for President Joe Biden. So this is all terrible, but it does get even worse as apparently the whole time the U.S. intelligence agencies actually knew about it, but conveniently left all this.

0: information out of President Trump's daily briefings. Here's Trump talking about that.
1: U.S. spy agencies began learning about the compromise of voter registration files in 2020 when they discovered that tens of millions of voter data, think of that, tens of millions of voters' data in 18 states have been bought, stolen, or hacked by China. Yet those responsible for sounding the alarm instead kept the information secret and hidden.
0: Secret and hidden. In fact, we have a quote from one FBI official saying there was a, quote, shadow government working to keep this news about China's interference away from the president and the public at large. So that's not even all of it either, Mark. Trump also talked about problems with our voting machines. He talked about how voting machines are easily hacked, pointing to the same issues down in Venezuela. Nicolas Maduro hacked voting machines down there to get himself elected. So presumably those same issues could be the case up here in the United States. And he also talked about the hundreds of thousands of non-citizens and dead people that still remain on our voter rolls. So big story there, big speech. I encourage everyone to go watch it in full because there's so much information there. But conveniently, the news did not cover most of that. So you're getting the notes here on financial issues.
2: Could I ask you just a quick question? Where can people watch it since it was basically censored? Where's the best place to go?
0: Oh, you can still find it on YouTube.
2: Yeah. Okay.
0: You can also, but I believe you can find it on whitehouse.gov too.
2: Cool.
3: Yeah, there's a lot there. There's so many things that bothered me about this. When I sat there and watched it, the main thing was all the burn bags from the Obama administration that didn't get burned, that have all these emails and all this stuff in there talking about what really went on, that he has released now,
0: that's how he had all this information. They were even incompetent in trying to get rid of covering up their cover-up, basically.
3: Arrogance and incompetence, that goes together. It's a very scary thing to me, but I don't know which one to hit first, so I'll just go against the media first. Let's start there. I think that it is abominable that we have our major news stations in the United States are anti-American, and we allow that to happen in our country. I just think that it's nothing new. I mean, for me, I've seen this over and over again in my lifetime, but it's gotten worse and worse as time has gone on. And I'd like to know, just from a younger perspective, Seth, Sam, how did this hit you when you found out that major news was not just trying to hide the truth, but were actually purposefully writing ugliness and taking money from China to do it?
0: Do you want my honest opinion? It didn't hit me at all.
2: I feel the same way, of course. Because, Mark, we've been seeing this for 5 years. They did this with COVID. They did this with Ukraine. They've been doing this with so much. It was not surprising to me. I was bugged, for sure. But it was like, this is the mainstream media that we got.
0: Mark, and I would have been more surprised if that wasn't part of the story.
2: Yep.
0: If it said that China hadn't worked with the media or tried to. That would have surprised me more than hearing that this was part of it.
3: Well, this is how communists get in. This is how socialism gets in. And they use capitalism to destroy capitalism. They bribe, they find everybody who's willing to sell themselves out, realizing that most people are greedy and most people are self-centered, and it's all about what can I get right now and forget about tomorrow or anybody else. It's a very ugly thing.
0: But also, then we have Donald Trump, and China hates Donald Trump, and they come along, I'm going to pay you to basically do what you're already doing. It's like, hey, why not?
3: Yeah. Well, and then we have, on top of that, our own intelligence community hiding information from the president. Yeah,
2: that's really ghastly.
3: Now, that one really ticked me, and we need to do something about that. We need to see some hedgerow. We never see anybody go to jail for this kind of stuff. We never see anybody pulled out of it. I don't know what to say or how to say it, but there's anybody involved in this cover-up and not telling Trump about this needs to go to prison. This was treason.
2: Yeah.
3: This was actual treason. There's no way you could define it any other way. But, you know, what do you expect in a country that is more and more leaning away from Christ and leaning to themselves and leaning to the God of money or leading to the God of socialism and power? It's the way it's going to happen when that keeps going. So effectively, I think there's a very easy solution to all this. And that solution is, it's a bottom-up type of solution. It's a, instead of trickle-down or trickle-up, it starts with godly men and women, bringing more godly men and women, more men and women to Christ, because the more who love the Lord, the more are going to do the right thing and honor God in doing so. And we're going to talk more about how to reach more people in just a little bit when we get on to Crossroads Kids Club, because that is one way where we can start touching lives in their early lives in grade schools and now I think even believe high schools.

0: 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What's on your mind today?
1: 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And I've even got more than when I started. I encourage people to partner with the ministry.
2: Go to financialissues.org to get started today.
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0: 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Hey, I do hope you'll give us a ring. 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That's how you can join the live broadcast. We'd love to hear from you. Folks, today's show, of course, brought to you by our friends at Crossroads Kids Club. We're so excited to be partnering with them, particularly for these next 2 weeks. ReachOurSchools.com is the place to go. Let me just say something real quick about this, Mark. You know, you had mentioned in that last segment this bottom-up approach where we need cultural change. I really do believe that is how it happens. And in very many ways, Mark, it starts with the next generation. It starts with the
1: Absolutely.
0: Young, it starts with children. Our Lord Jesus Christ, not all Christians know this, our Lord Jesus Christ loved children. In fact, he actually once rebuked his disciples for keeping children away from him. He told them, let the little children come to me. Some translations say that Jesus was furious at his disciples for not allowing the children to come to him so he could bless them. Jesus loved children, and Crossroads Kids Club does as well. And so that's why, Mark, we're so thrilled to partner with Crossroads in their effort to place gospel-centered clubs in public schools. We want our listeners to join us, Mark.
1: Well, yeah, absolutely. We want them to join us and to join Matt, who is joining us right now. Welcome to the show, Matt. Now, welcome to the show.
2: Welcome to the show, guys. So good to be here, guys.
0: Matt, we're thrilled to have you, brother. Hey, guys, I think we're having a little bit of tech issues here. Why don't we try to get these things worked out? Matt, if you can just hang on with us for just a moment, brother, and we'll get these things worked out here. Mark, while we're waiting for Matt to get on, why don't we tell our listeners a little bit about this campaign, why we're doing this, why it's important. I'll just start by saying this, Mark. We have a goal with this campaign, $25,000 raised. $25,000. This is matched for the next 2 weeks. So every dollar that we give to Crossroads Kids Club is going to be matched dollar for dollar up to $25,000. If 125 FISM listeners, Mark, gave $200 each today, we would hit this goal today. This is a very reachable goal. Very,
1: absolutely.
0: Very reachable.
1: Yeah. And what does that mean? Well, by reaching this goal, that means we're going to reach thousands of children with the gospel in the public schools. How cool is that? Utilizing the public schools where the children are. It's like asking Jesse James, why'd you rob banks? That's where the money was. why go to the public schools? Because that's where the children are. And now they help independent churches. They help churches to start these clubs in the public schools. They show them how they do it. They equip them. They give them the materials. They bring the volunteers, and it doesn't cost the church anything but their volunteers and any snacks and stuff they want to bring for these clubs. So it's a very exciting way to get into the schools and get the gospel out there and start raising generations of children that become men and women, that become voters, that become representatives, senators, possibly even presidents, to turn this nation back around. And maybe even some of them will rise up in the journalistic schools and take over some of these stupid media companies that refuse to air the president of the United States.
0: Yeah, absolutely. Absolutely. Mark, it's exciting stuff. Hey, guys, I think we've got Matt back with us. Why don't we try to go to Matt again? Matt, welcome, brother. It's great to have you.
2: Turn up the volume a little bit. Hey, good morning. Are we connected now?
0: We've got it.
1: We are.
0: What a good day.
2: All right. So good to be with you guys and not have a delay. I was hearing you twice. I mean,
0: there were
2: I like hearing you, but twice is...
0: several sets.
2: Yeah. Yes, indeed. Indeed. Multiple personalities. Good morning.
1: Yeah. Well, Matt, we're glad to have you with us. Let's take a little time now to talk about how vital this time frame is right here, right now, that we're living in with getting these clubs set up at schools before school starts.
2: Yeah. Well, you guys, timing is everything, as they say. And first of all, when we talk about the age of the kids that Crossroads is reaching, we're talking about young kids, elementary school. And we know that upwards of 60-70%, depending on the study you look at, of all people who ever come to know Jesus, they make that decision before the age of 15. They're elementary kids, middle school kids, right? This is the evangelistic sweet spot. Timing, as you said, schools are starting up across the nation in just a few weeks. Some are starting early next month, middle of next month, right after Labor Day, kind of at the latest. And so tens of thousands, millions of children will be coming back into elementary schools. And so right now, what we're looking at is a growth year. Currently, we have 24 commitments for new clubs to start this fall, on our way to, we believe, 40 commitments. And so this is just a great opportunity, not only because of the timing of back to school, but also we have this generous person who's put up this match right now for us to help initiate, inaugurate this brand new school year.
1: Well, tell us, with the match, the $25,000 will turn to $50,000. What is that money for? What impact will that have?
2: Yeah. Well, so we keep it pretty simple at CrossRidge. So the total expense divided by the number of children served, and that works out that it costs about $400 per year. For a whole year of a child participating in CrossRidge, week after week after week. So right now with that match, I think Seth mentioned this, but $200 sponsors a child for the entire year, or $100 for a whole semester. And again, the key here is this is not an event. So much outreach for children's ministry is based on events. We have an Easter egg hunt, or we have a VBS, or all good things, right? But the difference here is that we are sending God's people into public schools week after week after week, year after year after year, building long-term, deep relationships with kids, discipling relationships. And that's why that support is so vital.
1: That's incredible. So how, you know, at my age, I'm still in the mindset from so many years of being told we can't have Bibles, you can't wear a cross, you can't wear a t-shirt that talks about Jesus in the school. How do you get these clubs into the schools?
2: Yeah, well, it's not as hard as you would think. It's really, we go in as a community user of the space. And so the idea here is that public schools are public buildings. And so when they're not being used for their educational mission, they are available to the public. And the Supreme Court back in 2001 said that they have to be available to public groups on equal terms, regardless of a religious or secular viewpoint. So they're not allowed to discriminate against us. So we come in as a Christian character formation club. So what does that mean? We want to see the character of Christ formed in them. We want to see the fruit of the Spirit, peace, joy, patience, kindness, goodness, gentleness, love, right? And so the way we do that is through evangelism and discipleship. But being a character formation club means that the districts need to treat us exactly the same as other character formation groups, like scouts, for instance. And so scout groups are in schools all across America. Any district that allows any group like that in needs to allow a CrossRidge club in on the same terms.
1: With the clubs that you already have established, how are they received by, let's say, administration and by parents?
2: Yeah.
1: And then we'll talk about the kids.
2: Yeah. in all the years we've been doing this, going on 28 years, I think I have heard of two or three complaints from parents, just complaints, nothing more than that. You know, I mean, it's very little pushback, surprisingly little pushback.
1: That's awesome. And what about the kids? Tell us about that. How's the impact been there?
2: Oh, my goodness. Yeah. I mean, as I mentioned, kids are the most receptive group to the gospel. So we see kids all the time just cultivating faith. We see kids who are growing into young leaders. I'm thinking of two girls who just finished fifth grade who started a Bible study to reach their peers this summer. So just, you know, seeing kids who are becoming disciples and making disciples. And that's really what we're after. Yeah. Briefly, one of the things that we try to do is a lot of kids' ministries too, you know, they just kind of tell a Bible story, maybe make some moral application, but we really want to help inform the children's worldview. We want to help them really understand the story of what God is doing. So our material is structured around helping them to answer five core questions. Who is God? Who am I? What is sin? What is the good news? And what's my response? And we believe if kids can answer those questions and begin to develop deeper knowledge around those questions, it's going to shape everything about their lives.
1: Who knows, Matt? You may be heading up a whole new generation of leaders in America who love the Lord and who would turn things around. Hopefully in their generation, they won't see a media like we have that is as ugly, that hates our country and and tries to push God out because of the communist or socialist agenda. Maybe we'll see children growing up to embrace God, realize the fullness of their relationship with Him, and execute that in the way, in their stewardship. By the way, not only financial stewardship, but citizenship stewardship. How cool would that be? Can you imagine sitting back and looking back on what you've done?
2: You know, what's cool is like the kids, they don't know that they're not supposed to talk about Jesus in public, right? And so to your question earlier, I think we hear this information about, oh, we're not supposed to go in or that. But frankly, the adults are the ones that have a lot of fear, you know, and society is like, oh, you shouldn't talk about Jesus in public, or we just hold them. One of my favorite verses is where the scripture says the righteous are as bold as lions. Like, what are we afraid of, right? But the kids don't have that fear. So the kids are very open. You know, they hear about Jesus. This is good news. And they're eager to share in public. And so we can raise up a generation that is not afraid to speak of Jesus in public. I think that's very powerful.
1: Absolutely. And praise God. And right. And this, our goal then is $25,000 to raise $25,000 for Crossroads Kids Club. So we can get the gospel out through the public schools, not despite them, through that. And that is so incredible. I want to thank you for joining us today and helping us launch this. The financial issue partners and listeners and friends, they all love the Lord. They all want to see the gospel get out. So I'm really hoping that we're going to nail this for you, and that together we can see the gospel through the public schools get out to young children, little ones. Thank you so much for being with us today.
2: That's right. Pleasure. Thanks, guys.
1: Where does somebody go? What's the website again?
2: ReachOurSchools.com. We actually just created a new page too, fism.crossroadskidsclub.com, which is a page just for financial issues listeners.
1: Well, thank you for that. And also you can go out to financialissues.org. There's a big banner across the top when you get out there. You could just click on that and give as well. There's so many ways to give. And we really appreciate you praying about this and participating with us and helping get the gospel out through our public schools. It's so important we do that. Without a foundation in Christ, we'd have no foundations. We're just washed back and forth by the waves of thought and all sorts of ugliness, actually. So let's get our kids anchored down. The number here is 610-363-1110. Give us a call.
3: I found out I was pregnant when I was 21 years old. For me, I was scared. I was shaking. I Googled places to abort. We drive there, and as soon as we get there, I open the door, and the first thing that I see is a bunch of Bible verses in the walls. They gave me a little counseling session, they gave me the pregnancy test again, and they do an ultrasound. And that's when everything changed. When I saw my baby, and when I heard her heartbeat, that was it. We decided with my boyfriend at the time, which is now my husband, to continue the pregnancy together. We started coming to the classes, doing our homework, getting counseling together. We've seen the hand of God ever since we stepped into the pregnancy center.
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1: Did you know that an unborn baby's heart beats at an average of 120 times every minute? 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That's pound 250 baby.

0: 610-363-1110. Folks, hope you're able to catch that interview between Mark and Matt. Boys, really, really good stuff. 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Again, also, if you go to financialissues.org, just the very top there, you'll see a big banner that says Crossroads Kids Club, and you can click on the, let's see where that button, Give Now. And you can also see we've got our little progress bar there. We've already got three, almost four children sponsored, which is amazing.
1: Refresh your screen. We have nine.
0: Uh-oh, we have nine. Look at that, folks. Let's go. That's great stuff.
2: Seth is behind on the times, man.
0: I'm living in the past, as it were, Mark. That's great. So nine children reached. That's so cool. Let's keep this going, folks. Again, reachourschools.com. That's the place to go. Really cool stuff, absolutely, Mark. Exciting to be partnered with them. 610-363-1110. Other exciting stuff, guys, actually, is the markets. It wasn't too exciting on Friday. Stocks got bludgeoned last week. But this week seems to be feeling a little bit differently. The NASDAQ is up a full percent to start the week. The S&P and the Dow are both up comfortably as well. Waiting to see what the Russell 2000 will do. And oil is down slightly, Mark. I mean, it's creeped up a little bit with the tensions in Iran, but it's down
1: a half a point, yeah.
0: Good
1: still around
0: today.
1: 82, so yeah, it seems like a good day so far. Let's see where the Lord takes it today.
0: Yep, absolutely. 610-363-1110. Guys, we would really love to hear from you. Give us a call. James from South Carolina, Mark, saying in regards to our comments in the first segment about what China has done in trying to infiltrate us with the conspiracy they made with the American left. Swearing a person in the office where they pledged to support the Constitution apparently has become meaningless. Sadly, it has.
1: Ooh.
0: For a lot of people.
1: Ooh.
0: Yeah.
1: Well said, James. If we're not going to enforce that, if we're not going to remove them, if we're not going to charge them with treason for doing something against the Constitution, I'm not saying against the president or any leader, because leaders can get out of hand too. Any leader can. But if those who are sworn in refuse to or take money from foreign entities to do ugliness towards our country, they need to go to prison. I mean, yeah, they need to be brought up on trial.
2: That was the disappointing thing about Trump's speech. I mean, I loved everything he said. The information was galling and fascinating at the same time. But I was disappointed that at the end of it, his main takeaway was let's pass the SAVE Act, which I'm all for passing the SAVE Act. But I think we need a lot more. People need to go to prison.
1: Sure.
2: Yeah. We need to crack down on China, so much more.
1: These are two different roads that both need to happen. One of those is we have to get our elections under control. The SAVE Act would do a lot to do that. We need to stop what's going on, the hundreds of thousands of votes that actually got printed and dropped off from trucks, you know, a week after the election last time. And they have photos, they have videos of this happening. And yet the media keeps saying there's no proof. It's crazy.
0: Yeah.
1: It's just crazy. But yeah, we got to get the SAFE Act passed. We need to get the elections under control. And we also need to hold those who have sworn to uphold the Constitution. We either have to get them out of office or get them in jail for treason, one or the other.
0: Yeah, absolutely. You know, Mark, similar comment here. George from North Carolina saying pledges and prayers were eliminated back in 1964-65 where I was in school. Plus, they changed our history/social studies books. Let's see. Weren't we talking about socialism? Yeah, George, I think so. I think that's what socialist governments do.
2: I will say, yeah, I'm a relatively young whippersnapper. I went to public high school. We did say the pledge every single day.
0: Good.
2: And my history teacher, if we had a fire drill, he would say, secure the colors, boys. And we'd have to grab the American awesome. Flag and take it outside.
0: That's awesome.
1: Really? You went to a public school?
2: Yeah, I mean, I have such a mixed background. I went to Christian school, then for middle school, I went to Catholic school, but for high school, I went to public school. So yeah, I got to see every different angle of the school experience as a youth.
0: That's awesome. And, you know, speaking of which, folks, again, can't emphasize this enough, reachourschools.com if you want to help bring the gospel into these public schools. Just an amazing thing there. Pretty cool stuff. Mark, a question here from Denise. So she's asking this from Virginia. She's saying, besides continuing to do a Roth conversion, are there any suggestions, Mark, on how to not hurt or maybe even how to help your heirs with an inherited IRA?
1: That's a little bit, help your help your heirs, not harm them? Could you say it again?
3: Yeah. Are there any suggestions on how not to harm your heirs with an inherited IRA? I'm trying to figure out, Mark, what she's referring to that could be harmful. I guess it could be the 10-year rule.
1: The taxes, I guess.
3: Yeah, I guess so.
1: I guess she's seen taxes as being harmful to children. Let's see. Give your children $100,000. They get to keep 70. How did you hurt them?
3: Exactly. Mark, you know what? I think that's so important, though. And listen, we are not pounding on you with this, Denise. Absolutely not. It's a great question. Mark, I will say this. I do think we have, there's this mindset that we have of, if I have to pay taxes, then whatever the thing is bad. It's not bad. You're inheriting a wonderful sum of money, and a little bit of it goes to Uncle Sam, but it's not like you have to pay that money outside of the money that you receive. Like, you would, I would assume you do the math and you carve out a part of that as that's what goes to Uncle Sam, and the rest is a gift. That's just my thinking on it.
1: Am I thinking right? It's like getting mad at gravity or something. It's a reality. We should go into investing understanding that there's three people involved. There's God, there's the government, and there's you. And everybody deserves, as Jesus said, render unto Caesar what is Caesar's. And obviously throughout the Bible, we see how we are blessed to be able to give to God of his money, which he gave entrusted to us in the first place. So we start off, if we start off with that thought, then we look at what we're left with, and we just get to praise God. It's like, wow, we got 70, 80 cents on the dollar here, Lord. Thank you for that. Yeah. That is so wonderful. We start there. However, I do believe that Denise has found a cute way to say, hey, how do I make the most? How do I help my heirs to keep as much as possible, to minimize the tax, if there is any other way to do that besides the Roth conversions? And I get that. You know, you could use your IRA right now while you're alive, depending on your age, obviously. You could be doing qualified charitable distributions after 70 and a half from your IRA. Instead of giving out of your after-tax money in your checking account and stuff, start giving from your IRA. Start doing QCDs, and that way you're not leaving the IRA. You could leave other monies to your children, such as in a regular investment, taxable investment account, which then would have a step-up basis on them. So there's different things you could do now while God has given you control of this. I love that you're already doing the conversions as quickly as possible as they make sense. But you also could see which monies to spend now and which monies to leave your heirs for the help with the minimum impact of taxes.
3: Yeah.
1: And Mark, what a wonderful thing that you have money to leave your children.
3: It's so cool. And I'll say this as well, Mark, equally wonderful with Denise, kind of the other side of the balancing act that we're trying to say here, to not despair if your heirs have to pay some taxes. I also love that you are caring so deeply about your heirs that you want to alleviate as many taxes as you can from them. That is such a wonderful thing that you're doing, Denise. Wonderful thing.
1: Absolutely.
3: So praise God for all that.
1: Absolutely. Amen. And thank you for your question. Actually, even thank you for the way you worded it, because I kind of took it as a tongue-in-cheek after you read it the second time. How not to hurt your heirs with your inherited IRA.
3: That's great. 610-363-1110. Folks, again, that's the number to call in. We'd love to hear from you. Mark, Jean from Louisiana is asking, Next Extra Energy, that's NEE, that's currently, I believe, a hold of ours, and Dominion Energy, which was once on our list, we sold because they're dirty. They apparently are merging, Mark, and so we're wondering, is Next Extra, would they still qualify as BRI after the merger? Now, I saw, Mark, this merger is not supposed to go through until next year, so we got some time to decide it, but would that flag Next Extra as being dirty?
1: Not necessarily. Think about this. What a merger is, one company buying another, swapping stock, doing something. But after this merger, if it goes through, NEE will actually be the company.
3: They are buying out Dominion.
1: Pretty much. And it's not an equal swap. It's not going to be a 50-50 merger on this. It'll be something like 75-25.
3: Yeah.
1: Okay. With, Dominion holders about 25. Since Dominion is the organization that has the biblically responsible offenses, there's a good chance that the culture will follow through with NEE next year, Energy, instead of Dominion's culture. culture. At least that's what I'm hoping. So what we have to do is wait and see what happens once they merge. Which culture is going to dominate? How is it going to go forward? At this point, next year, if it can, the name's going to be next year. It's not going to be Dominion. It's going to be next year. So it's almost like they're next year is absorbing Dominion, and hopefully, as doing such, it'll be clean then. But we don't know until it happens. That's the bottom line. And we'll watch it once it happens to see if there's what kind of influence Dominion Energy has with next year's culture right now.
3: Hey, Mark, thanks so much for pronouncing it right, too, because I pronounced it Next Extra, and that's not right. That's a made-up company, apparently. So, yeah, Next Era. Thank you, Mark.
1: Next Extra Era. We get an extra era. It's almost like Overtime Friday.
3: That's right, for stocks. That's great.
1: you never know. That kind of stuff can happen. Well, there's all sorts of things that can happen. One is you could call in. It's 610-363-1110, 610-363-1110. We'd love to hear from you. We'd love to hear your questions regarding this or any other stock.
3: Tony is calling from the great state of Minnesota.
4: Hi, Seth. 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The idea that you're only charging, you know, $135 a year, that is ridiculously low when I was paying 1% of my portfolio value. So I think everyone, all the partners, should be a monthly soldier.
3: Thank you for standing with us, man. It's an honor to stand shoulder to shoulder with you, brother.
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3: 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Mark, here's my follow-up question. We were talking about the merger between Next Era Energy and Dominion. And the question I have is, when a biblically responsible company merges with a non-biblically responsible company, what is the criteria to determine that the new company will remain biblically responsible? Is it just simply which one buys the other one out, or is there something else to it?
1: There's definitely something else to it. We got to look at the board of directors. How many people sitting on the board are from the new company or from the old company? If the board remains pretty much the same as the original clean company, that's a good indication. But what we have to do is be patient and see where they go. because it's a, it really is when you buy another company and you merge them together instead of it just being a subsidiary of a company, you actually have a whole new business. And it usually brings in big leaders, and there's usually a lot of change up that goes on. For example, the idea of merging with another company is for efficiencies. So you may have 20,000 employees once you're merged, but you really only need 15. So they're going to be moving 5,000 employees out to because the efficiency, redundancy from the companies coming together, including executives. You have a new board member, a new board member or multiple members. You may even have executive suite change over a bit as well. So we have to watch all that and then see what they do. If the dominating company is clean beforehand, I give them the benefit of a doubt until they prove differently afterwards.
3: Yep.
1: If that makes sense.
3: That does make sense, Mark. Thank you for explaining that. So hopefully that's the case for this one here, is the clean one would be the more dominant company. We'll be keeping an eye on that one for sure, folks. Once again, Mark, this I saw
1: a lot of mergers going on this year.
3: Yeah, it absolutely has been. I saw that this merger is supposed to finalize sometime next year. So we'll have to see. 610-363-1110. Mark, here's Cheryl. She's from Ohio, and she's just saying, I've only done one RMD so far this year. I do QCDs for half of it, but I noticed that I can switch stocks in kind from my IRA to my brokerage account in Schwab. Is there any benefit to that other than if I want to keep that particular stock? What do you think, Mark?
1: Yeah, I don't see any benefit to that. When you, Cheryl, I get what you're trying to do. Move it out of the IRA and move it into a taxable account. You're still going to pay tax on it as if it was a distribution. So your QCD strategy is much better, especially for RMDs, because you get to give the money away. The church gets to get it. They don't have to pay capital gains on it. You don't have to pay capital gains. Nobody has to pay tax on it. It doesn't even register as income once you do that. So by doing that, you're benefiting yourself by lowering the tax impact or the possible tax impact. You're helping the church or the ministry that you're helping. There's so many good things to do with that. I just don't see outside of just wanting to keep that stock. If you're planning on just keeping it forever and leaving it to your children, they will have a step-up basis on it. That's a good thing about that. So those are the only two things I really can think about. It sounds like you're doing some good planning. Praise God for that. And hopefully, you know, you ended your question by saying, hope that's clear. Thanks. Well, I hope my answer was clear as well. I think you're doing a good job, and keep up the good work.
3: Yeah, it's great, Cheryl. Thank you.
2: The clarity goes both ways, Mark.
3: Yes. Yeah, that's exactly right. Yeah,
1: there you go.
3: Albert from Florida, Mark, is asking a good question. He's asking about, I hope I'm pronouncing this right, it's the Nikkei. Now, the Nikkei, for our new listeners, that is Japan's stock market index. It's very similar to the Dow Jones. There's a couple big names in there, recognizable ones. Toyota's part of it. Sony's part of it. 225 large blue chip companies. And Mark, he's just wondering, will apparently, and now I don't particularly watch the Nikkei very much, but the Nikkei dropped. Will that affect the USA markets at all, you think?
1: Well, it could, but usually not as much as the UK markets affect their market, which is very important. However, what we have seen is international stocks have taken the lead relative strength-wise over domestic stocks substantially now. A week or two ago, I was saying that it looks like international stocks have taken the lead and a little ahead, a little stronger, but right now their relative strength wise is very about twice as strong as U.S. stocks at this point. And I'm not sure if that's just because of the rotation that's going on from the mega stocks here in the U.S. to other industries and therefore also internationally. I think it's pretty much a flattening of the bell curve is what we're seeing a little bit, as people are taking profits out of the AI and the hyper-computering industry and chip stocks and stuff like that, and move It may have a little bit of effect, but nothing near what the U.S. stock market change has on them.
3: Yeah. Yeah. Good stuff.
1: That's a good question, by the way. Yeah.
3: Sure is. Here's another one, Mark. Justin, similar idea of a question, looking at a sector. He's from Texas. He's saying, why is the nuclear sector seeing so many drops? It looks like they're down 30% in the last month. Mark, what's been going on there?
1: Yeah, Justin, great question. In fact, I would say it's a great question that's worded improperly. The question should be, why haven't they come down in price? We have gobs of stock in that arena, in the nuclear arena, that most of them don't even have profits. You know, a lot of them don't even have profits. Many of them that have profits are so overvalued, it's ridiculous. We need to see them pull back so we can get into them. So my question would be, why haven't they come down sooner, or why did they run up? Well, they ran up because the government made a big deal out of them, for one, and started investing in some of them. So it caused a lot of attention to go there. The other issue is the power needed for all the AI server farms that are going up. The power needed, there's very few clean energies that can be used, like nuclear, that can do as well as they do. So it brought a lot of attention to that industry. It just, the whole industry was lifted up. The tide came in and it lifted everything up, even bad companies. Bad businesses in that area, meaning poor business structures, poor business, poorly ran, mines, everything, it lifted it all up. And now people are starting to say, whoa, you know, this can't continue like this. And they're starting to take their profits, get out, and we're going to see it pull down a little bit. It's good. This is a good thing. This is where we start. I would like to say blue light specials, but they, even with the 30% pullback, they didn't even hit blue light specials. It's almost like there's one house for sale in Missouri and everybody wants to buy it. So people are saying, well, it's only worth $500,000, but people are bidding $1 million or $2 million on it to get it, to buy it, because everybody wants it. That's what happened with those stocks. Now they're getting back down to reasonable valuation. Not all of them. In fact, there's so many that I looked at over the weekend that I was like, well, maybe it's time to get into it. Nope, it's still way overvalued. Maybe if it comes down another 10, 20%, we might move in. So the reason that happened is because everybody jumped on a bandwagon. A lot of dollars chasing not enough stocks is what it's coming down to. As we saw, a lot of money pour into our economy through the Biden, trillions just created out of nowhere during the Biden administration. That money chased the stock market. More money chasing the stock market caused everything to rise, but especially those areas that were highlighted by the need for, like, AI data centers, chips, AI itself, and the power for it. We even saw water stocks. We've seen utilities actually starting to change from acting like utilities, acting more like growth stocks. So a lot of changes went on with all that money dumped in the market. Hopefully that'll balance out now, and people are starting to think a little more reasonable, a little more like stewards, like you do here at Financial Issues, where we help you to understand that it's not a one-day thing or a one-week thing, that investing is for the long term, and you invest in solid companies so that they don't pull back as hard, and they also have the revenues to back the hype that's going with them. And there are some nuclear, and maybe sometime soon we ought to go through that list again. We did that recently, but as I told people then, they were so overvalued, we wouldn't jump into any of them at this point. So much to go through on that, so much to look at. But it's getting better. Not blue light special yet. Hopefully we won't go to blue light special, because that means there's a major pullback. And we really don't want to see that. We just want to see some normalization on that kind of stuff. And then we can move in where we have Financial Issue Steel, we have Potential, and we have Biblically Responsible. I want to thank you all for joining us today. Thank you for being biblically responsible with your investments and honoring God. We'll see you all in the morning. God bless everyone.

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1: Let's take a quick look at the weather. Across the Amarillo area today, high temperature expected to be in the upper 90s. Overnight low tonight about 70. Tomorrow, high temperature around 101 degrees. 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Flashpoint is a televised program that we use the audio from for our radio purposes. Flashpoint is a program that focuses on pertinent issues currently facing America and delivers news and commentary under the anointing, encouraging evidence and hope that God is working to bring about His plans and purposes in these turbulent times. Gene Bailey is the host of Flashpoint, along with regular contributors such as Mario Murillo, Hank Cunnerman, and Lance Walnow. And now, here is the latest episode of Flashpoint.
2: Good evening, everyone. I'm Gene Bailey. You're watching Flashpoint. Glad you're with us tonight. Wow, what an evening last night. We're going to talk a little bit about that and kind of break it down. With me on the first half of the program, Josh Phillip from the Epic Times, Nate Johnston from somewhere down under, actually now in the great state of California. Nate, good to have you here. It's been a while.
3: Yeah, Gene, Christy and I always love being with our Flashpoint fam. Good to see you all. Thanks for having us on, Gene and Terry and the crew. This is the time to be talking about this. Grateful to be joining the conversation with Josh.
2: Yep. And Josh, bring me, before I break into out some of the reporting and some of what happened last night, give me your overall take of President Trump's speech last night.
4: It was huge. I think what Trump actually laid out is effectively that other countries, China in this case, are trying to overthrow our government. This is a conspiracy against the Constitution itself. And I think the weight of this cannot be understated. He talked about even journalists getting paid off on this to spread false information, to divide the United States, left-wing organizations organizing riots on American streets tied to China. It just ties everything together in a plot against the Constitution.
2: So true, so true. And if you missed it, you should have been watching the Flashpoint Television Network as we carried it, everything. And we're going to talk about some of those other networks as well. Listen, before I dive too far into the conversation, I don't want to forget to tell you, next week, July 27th through the 31st, July 27th through 31, we will not be airing on the Victory Channel as they have their yearly convention and have other programming on. So make sure that you are watching us right here on FPTN. You can go to FPTN. The easiest way is to go right there to the website if you don't have it on a channel near you or a cable channel where you live. You can get it right there and stream it right from there. Or you can get it on the app on your phone. It is very easy. I know a lot of you don't want to do that. So if you have a computer, go get it and just stream it off of that. But remember, July 27th through July 31st, we will not be there. All right, so coming up, though, July 24th, which is coming up in just a few days, we're going to be right there in Bedford, Texas, New Beginnings Church. Larry Huck, look at all of these people. Larry Huck, of course, will be there. Lorenzo Sewell, Hank Kuhneman, Rick Green, John Amanchukwu, Miles Rutherford, Nolene and Andrew Cedra, and of course Terry and I will be there, and we're going to enjoy. This is like the last one of these that's this type of meeting for the year. So it's only one night. Bedford's right near DFW Airport. Get in. Lots of free parking, lots of hotels in the area. Easy, easy, easy. We'd love to have you and see you there. It's not too late, so come join us. If you will, if you can, go on the web and let us know you're coming. fparmy.com/events, and it'll get things going. All right, before we get into last night's speech, let me bring you the latest. Paul Petit brings us the latest about the Iran war and what's happening. Here he is from Israel. Paul?
5: In the latest wave of strikes, American forces are targeting Iranian military infrastructure as hopes for de-escalation continue to fade. Bridges, airports, and communication towers are the latest targets in a continued effort to cripple the regime after failing to hold up to the Memorandum of Understanding.
6: When the United States signed the MOU with Iran just a few weeks ago, there was one item, just one thing that the Iranians had to fulfill. And that was keeping the straits open. Mm-hmm. And that they've completely ignored.
5: On CBS Face the Nation, the Israeli ambassador to the U.S. made it clear that Israel is on high alert and ready to return to the fight if called upon.
6: We're a partner or an ally. If the United States calls on us to rejoin kinetic activity against Iran, we're going to be there for the United States.
5: Iran retaliated against the U.S. strikes by launching new missile attacks against American allies, including Qatar. And Iran's leadership continues.

0: Ukrainians are willing, really willing to change their behavior, we'd like to invest in rebuilding their country.
1: Van said behaving meant Tehran agreeing to abandon its nuclear ambitions, stop supporting terrorism, and normalize relations with its neighbors. By doing so, the vice president says, Iran could have unlocked billions of dollars of regional investment. Instead, it's unlocked massive U.S. airstrikes for the sixth straight day, with more attacks yet to come. Reporting for Flashpoint in Jerusalem, I'm Paul Petit.
2: Thanks, Paul, for that update. Listen, we have a lot of stuff happening here. And, you know, Josh, does this surprise you at all that we're seeing such a response from Iran? That they're, you know, they're not going to just go away. They are going to resist until the end. Does this surprise you at all?
3: Doesn't surprise me at all. And I think they're right. They probably will resist to the end. I think what's going to happen, very likely, Trump will probably push now for regime change. And you know, that was mostly off the table for a while. Israel very much was calling for it. The Iranian people, interestingly, most of them are calling for it. You know, the regime killed over 40,000 of them in just the past year alone, I believe. I think regime change would be better for the entire world, frankly. The only thing it was not good for was the midterm elections. And I think the concern on the Trump side was that they don't get a peace deal if they don't, you know, open up the Strait of Hormuz, it's going to be bad for, you know, votes. Long term, though, having America controlling the Strait of Hormuz, which they're now saying they're going to do, we're going to have a long term security operation there. Long term, taking out the Iranian regime, making sure they never develop nuclear weapons, it's better in the long term.
2: It's going to be interesting to watch. Here's what just recently happened. CENTCOM post this as launched a round of strikes against Iran at 3 p.m. Eastern time today, seventh consecutive night. Strikes are designed to continue degrading Iranian military capabilities at the commander-in-chief's direction. Let me go to you, Nate. I mean, this is, how do you see this factoring into everything going on in America? And, you know, they were hoping, I truly believe this, they were hoping to drag their feet and keep baiting Trump along so that we would get to the midterms and then there'd be a swift change in power is what they were hoping for, and they would be able to continue their actions. Well, they gambled and lost that bet, and President Trump is doing exactly what I think he had planned all along. I think he had to walk this out the way he did. He had to show that he was willing to work. They were not willing to agree. And all they had to do was agree to this, really, and as Paul Petit pointed out, the only thing they had to do was keep the strait open for there to be a ceasefire. And they just couldn't help it. They didn't do that.
4: I think Trump's definitely been playing this the way that he needed to, especially with the midterms in sight. But it just goes to show you that there's not going to ever be that perfect agreement that we're all wanting unless there's an absolute... We need to really bring this to the jugular in order for this to really come to head. And that's what I've been praying for. I'm like, we need to see this completely come to head. They're not coming to the table in the way that Trump's wanting them to come to the table. Every single time there's an agreement, they're breaking that agreement. So we really need to... Trump really needs to get to the place where he makes that decision, has the right advisory around him, praying for him for this decision, but he's going to have to make a strong stand now in order to really see this come to head properly without it dragging on for years, taking more and more millions of taxpayer dollars and all of that to bring this to head. It needs to come to head quickly, and it needs to come to head now.
2: Agreed. Well, let's kind of shift in what happened last night. And, you know, the whole voter ID, the Save America Act, all of that, I think, was encapsulated today by one story. And the story surrounds the Olive Garden.
5: And balloting. And Democrats have already said the quiet part out loud. They've said that if the Save America Act passes, they're not going to win another election. Why would that be? Why would securing our elections prevent Democrats from winning? And, you know, I saw a tweet yesterday from Olive Garden, of all places, that in order to take advantage of their never-ending pasta pass, you have to show voter ID. And I thought, That's weird. Olive Garden takes pasta pass security more seriously than Democrats are taking election security. So yes, President Trump is going to keep pushing this, and it just shows how absurd the Democrats are that they can't even get behind common sense policies that even

0: then, you know, somewhere like Olive Garden can say, hey, we need this for us too.
1: So let me show you that tweet. Here it is. Olive Garden, the never-ending pasta pass is only for use of the pass holder whose name is printed on the pass. Personalized and non-transferable pass holders must present a valid photo ID along with the pass at the time of ordering. You know, this just highlights the silliness of not being supportive of voter ID. And Josh, I mean, I know it's we have talked about this and talked about this, but there's the only reason you would not be for this is because you don't want a secure election. Am I missing something?
2: Yeah, I think that's what it is. And I think the Olive Garden point is interesting because, you know, why do they do that? It's because they want to make sure that people aren't committing fraud by claiming that they're another person. Interesting how that works. I would actually add to that that the Obama library has ID requirements. Isn't that funny? On your point, you know, it's actually interesting because if you look at polling, Democrat voters want voter ID, like overwhelmingly. This is not even a partisan issue among voters. It's just the Democrat leaders who don't want voter ID. And so that does raise a question. Well, if the voters say that there's no problem with it and, you know, everybody says there's no problem with it, why do the people making the calls, why is it like a hill to die on for them? To the point where they might even reject the entire budget over this one issue.
1: Well, and that's exactly what they're doing. They're absolutely have decided this is the hill to die on. And it's been going on for months, months and months and months and months. And every American, I don't know, you're not going to find anybody that's not for voter ID. At least not anybody that's coherent, breathing American. So let's go to last night and kind of start breaking down part of what we've seen. It started coming up to the actual program right before Flashpoint aired last night. We started seeing networks dropping like flies. First, it was we saw ABC said they're not going to air it. NBC said they're not going to air it. Then CNN said they're not going to air it. Well, here's CNN's response. Josh Stelter, who is just a little bit of a special person. Here's why. Now, pay attention to the reason why they didn't take the President of the United States speech last night.
3: He did the same thing as this network, CNN, last night. The newsrooms monitored the speech, evaluated what was actually newsworthy, looked at the documents Trump was declassifying, and then reported on what happened. NBC and ABC both went on the air with special reports to explain that the speech had happened and to summarize what Trump had said. But most importantly, to contextualize it and fact check it, just as CNN did. Now, Trump was ominously claiming that the networks were part of a plot, but the only real plot here, the only intention is to remain reality-based and truth-based. Trump's election lies led to violence after the 2020 election. So this is a subject that really does warrant extra care and attention by journalists. And frankly, some network executives felt that it would be dangerous to just air Trump's speech live, in full, unedited, without knowing what he was going to say ahead of time. That's where we are in America. And we have been here before. I remember during some of Trump's COVID-19 briefings in 2020.
1: Okay. Listen, he's right. This is where we are in America, where some news organizations are deciding what is news and what you need to hear, what you need to see. This is, okay, so Nate, you're from Australia. You live here in the United States. You have a love for the country. And I saw you and Christy flying flags. Thank you for flying the American flag over the 4th, oh, yeah. Our 250th. And yet, all I can think of is the nerve of CNN and these other networks to say, you know, we don't really, it's like your 5-year-old. We want to say, hear what you're going to say first so you don't embarrass us and put something out there. And Stelter went on to talk about the fact that, you know, what Trump did in 2020 and that, you know, that which has been proven wrong. He did not incite January 6th. He did not incite all of that. But they're continuing to regurgitate the same storyline over and over and over. All right, Nate, your thoughts.
4: Well, number one, they're treating safeguarding elections like it's some kind of propaganda. And I just can't stand it. As an Australian, I want to give you my take here, right? As an Australian, I've come over here. We've put in all hard years, money, all of that to get visas, doing it the right way. Separate issue. When you get pulled over, you get asked for your ID, you get asked for your registration, insurance. gladly, you know what I mean? Why is it that when it comes to voting, it's any different? I don't understand the logic in this. And then talking about, hey, we've uncovered that this was at play. Somehow it's propaganda when we're seeing it happen. We saw it even recently with the California elections. It's not adding up. And so it's interesting. They're gonna paint President Trump almost like as some kind of propaganda, machine and censor him in that way. I pray that that the church rises up and realizes, hang on a second, the woke left are constantly trying to silence whenever there's actually something of legitimate truth. And so I think we need to dig deeper into this. We need to look even deeper. But as an Australian, I just want to say I love America. I'm happy to one day, when I get to vote one day, I'm gonna show my citizenship. I'm going to show all of that. And I'm willing to do that for the sake of protecting democracy in this nation, a nation that is God's nation. Let's do it the right way. I don't see what the difficult problem is.
1: It's only difficult because they want to do what they're continuing to do. This is the deep state, as he proved last night. All right, before I get into the speech, I keep putting that off, but I want to get your take here, Josh, on a news organization who used to reach millions and millions of people, but in CNN space, but the others reach millions, that actually says we're not going to take the leader of the free world speech. Even, here's the crazy thing. Television, corporate television, is all based on the numbers. Everything is about getting viewership. If you get more viewers, guess what? You can charge more for your advertising dollars because you have more viewers. You're putting more people in. Everybody last night, President Trump sets up this huge speech. You know, I got stuff to tell. You know, I got some things that you're not even heard before. So it's a great buildup. You know, there's going to be millions of people watching. Yet somehow in their brains, they decide, as a stockholder, I would be going, what are you, crazy? We want to get advertising. We want our numbers to be up high because we want to charge more for ads. That's just the way it works. But that's not what they did here, Josh. They decided to take this line of reasoning, which shows you how far the deep state is involved here. They don't want the truth out there. Tell me why.
2: Yeah, fully agreed. To their point, I mean, it's kind of crazy that Brian Stelter is noting, January 6th and saying Trump made a call to violence when I think he knows, as does everybody now, that these networks actually spliced together two different clips to make it appear that Trump made a call to violence. He never did that. They took one clip where he said, go to the Capitol and make your voices heard. They took go to the Capitol and they recut it with a clip where he said, fight like hell, what he said, right? And so they made it appear by merging two clips that were very far apart,
1: right,
2: making it look like it was a single statement. Now, these media, I think, are crazy because, first of all, they're continuing to publish false information. They're claiming there's no evidence of, what Trump is talking about with elections, when in reality, what Trump showed are actual FBI documents and intelligence that was hidden from the American public, from the FBI, from the CIA, from NSA. Meaning there's no denying it. This isn't Trump saying it. He's just publishing the actual assessments. And for them to say there's no evidence while saying that they're going to refuse to show the evidence is such an insane jump in logic that, I can't believe people watch these people still.
1: I can't believe so either. It really is. It's absolutely bizarre. And you should be asking, this is where asking the questions needs to be applauded. Why would these people not broadcast that? All right, we'll move on to the speech itself. And springboard off what you said, Josh, that whole thing was exposed. The edit was exposed. And that's what we have seen. It's not a partisan issue. They did it. They edited Trump. It would be just as bad. Listen to me. It would be just as bad if we edited Joe Biden into saying something he didn't say. That's not what we're to do. That's not journalism. So there you go. I'm a little passionate about this topic. All right, so let's get into what was said last night. First off, here's in essence what President Trump was trying to say about uniting Americans.
5: Every American, whether you're a Republican, Democrat, Independent, or otherwise, should be able to agree that we deserve the most secure, honest, and fair election system anywhere in the world. Secure elections should be a partisan, really. We should be together, Democrats, Republicans, independents, everybody. And it should not be a partisan issue. It should cause to unite us, not to divide us. This should be a cause. We should be united, not divided.
1: I mean, this is really very simple. He said it. Okay, so listen, if you missed the speech last night, you can go back on our website, on YouTube, our channel. You can catch it there, or you can go to whitehouse.gov, and it's there as well. What's also there, and let me show you on my computer here, when you go to whitehouse.gov, it will pop up with the screen. As soon as you go there, see that little box right there? View the document. So here, let me view the document. So you can actually see what President Trump was talking about last night. There it is, the first one on election integrity. So here's some, I'm gonna highlight just a few things so that you can kind of get an idea. Key areas of election integrity, vulnerabilities in electronic vote and ballot counting systems. He talked about that. He showed we have the data. China's acquisition, exploitation of American voter data, Michigan voter registration, non-citizens on voter registration rolls. In fact, let me show you this document from Homeland Security. People that, states that have actually said, we are going to jump on this and show, make sure we clear our voter rolls. Here we are, proactive save user states. These are states that said, we want to clean up the voter rolls. Look, at, if you see fourth one down, Texas had 111,000 deceased voters and 2,296 that were not even citizens. Now, this is just the beginning. We have over 400,000, over the whole country, 400,000 deceased registrants and over 28,000 non-citizens. Do you realize how close the election was? Do you realize what we dealt with Joe Biden? Let's talk about the 2020 election. Hello, here it is, black and white. You can get all of that. I don't have time on this program to dive into it, but there are the election integrity. This is not up for discussion. We were talking about this. Epic Times has been talking about this. A lot of the people on this program have been talking about this. From that election, something's wrong. We've been waving the flag. People have been calling us Christian nationalists and, you know, COVID deniers, which don't even get me about Anthony Fauci. New revelations about that. We'll talk on another show. But you got to go there. I challenge you, go get this stuff. Look for yourself. I love the fact the White House has been so transparent and they're putting the documents out for you to see. Whitehouse.gov, you can download all of the reports and what he talked about, election integrity, right there. Now, Russia, China, Iran, North Korea, they were able to target our elections. Did you read those countries? Let me read them again. Russia, China, Iran, hello, North Korea. That was just to get things started. Our elections, ladies and gentlemen, who knows what the truth really was? This lends itself to the facts. Every time you saw a poll about President Trump, let's talk about since this time, even during those seasons, America is a red country. It is red. California, Nate, is red. Redder than red. I'm telling you, all of these, we have a lot of blue cities, which have made blue states, but this is not. The reality is we have a nation that should be represented in the Senate and the House from people that represent you. Whether we like it, whether Flashpoint, whether Gene likes it or not, you should be represented by what you want. Okay, that's the beauty of America. That's the beauty of what our founding fathers did with a divine intervention. Listen, this is why we have to get back to what our founding fathers established here in America. And we must not allow this to continue. Ladies and gentlemen, it's just so absolutely bizarre what we're dealing with, that we're having to fight these battles. Now, let me show you this. This is the DHS talking about non-citizen Secretary Mark Wayne Mullins, his update. Watch.
6: So first of all, Department of Homeland Security, we've identified 250,000 non-citizens registered to vote in just four states. Mind you, we have 46 other states. and just four states, we've identified 250,000 non-citizens registered to vote in California, in Pennsylvania, New Jersey, and Nevada. We also worked with proactive states to identify 28,000 non-citizens on their voter rolls, plus 400,000 individuals that are still registered to vote that are deceased. Now, those 23 states, they proactively worked with us on the SAVE program. That's Georgia, Ohio, Tennessee, Texas, North Carolina, Idaho, Alabama, Missouri, Louisiana, Kansas, Arkansas, Wyoming, Montana, Iowa, Florida, South Dakota, Indiana, Arizona, South Carolina, Utah, Nebraska, Michigan, and my great home state of Oklahoma.
1: All right. So listen, last night, if you were watching us, we put the switchboard number up for you to call. U.S. Capitol switchboard. That's the easiest way to get started. Why am I putting this number up again? Every one of you on Monday morning needs to call your senator, call your representative, and say, you need to pass the SAVE Act. We have to get fair elections. And yes, it's crucial to the Trump administration, but it's crucial to America. If we do not have a fair election, we do not have a nation. We do not have the republic that we've fought for and people have died in these wars over the decades to keep. We must have this. So that's why you need to call the Capitol switchboard, 202-224-3121. Write that number down because you need to get a hold of your senator. And if you don't know, you'll just have to tell them your address and they'll bring you to the right district and give you the right person and you can go from there. Now, odds are it's going to be overwhelmed. I'm sure today, because of Flashpoint, the switchboard from last night was overwhelmed. You've done that before, so I'm sure just from this program, it was overwhelmed today. Let's do it again Monday. Let's overwhelm and let's let your senator, these guys need to get off of it and get this thing done. Get this Save America Act. And it's only going to happen. President Trump can't make this happen. It's only going to happen if you do it, if you push and you make it so uncomfortable for your representative and your senator that they know they don't dare come back home without this being brought up. It doesn't need to be attached to anything else, just the SAVE Act, period. Pass it. Voter ID needs to happen. We got to get that done. All right, and you know why? Because there are states like Maine. Now, I know we have a Flashpoint Army chapter in Maine. It's not really big, but we've got one there. Guys, you have your job cut out for you. So Graham Plattner is no longer running. He came out of the race, thank God, even though Nancy Pelosi was supporting him and all that happened there. And we don't need to rehearse all of the reasons why he wasn't qualified. However, it seems that the people that are deciding to run for office in Maine, not much better. In fact, look at what they've put forward.
7: What qualifications do you have to serve in the U.S. Senate?
8: Oh, I ran for office several times. Didn't win, but I did run. And then I'm a songwriter, and then I write my own books. And then I suppose my transparency, I wouldn't lie to the people, and I wouldn't deceive the people like we're being deceived right now. Like, we get lied to. Smoke and mirrors, like what's going on with ICE. Pretending like these victims did something wrong. Like, that's unacceptable. And I suppose the biggest thing is, like, I'm just an angry citizen now, and if I got elected, I'd be an angry senator, and I think that would probably be their worst nightmare. And then with the trans community, like, we're being dehumanized. They say that we want to hurt people. I don't want to hurt anybody. I just want to use the bathroom. If they want me to use the men's room, I will, but I don't want to be assaulted.
1: There are two clips right there that should answer everything you need to know. I take that back. I think Ashley should run. I think she really should run. I better go to break before I get myself in trouble. We'll be right back.
9: 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Other weekday airings are from the night before the presentation of it on Kingdom Keys.
1: We're back. Yes, make sure you keep Flashpoint running. Thank you so much for every one of you that helps. All right, before we go, before I went to the break, I was going to say goodbye to our good friend Josh Phillip. Josh, I'll give you the only comment on Ashley running for office in Maine. What do you think?
2: You know, maybe it would actually be good for Democrats to have that guy just sitting in the aisle with them and just doing whatever Ashley does. I don't think it would work out well for them. I think Ashley would probably cause more harm than good for their party. So who knows where that's going to go.
1: That's correct. Epic Times. Everybody, I follow Epic Times. You should subscribe. A lot of great stuff there. Thank you, Josh. Thank you, Epic Times, for all you guys do, keeping the battle.
2: Pleasure. Thank you.
1: All right. Let me bring in our good friend Lou Engel. Lou Engel, founder of Million Women, LouEngel.com. Luke, good to have you back, sir.
10: I'm so glad to connect with you, G. You've always been such an encouragement and a trumpet to the prayer movement. And so thank you so much.
1: Yeah, in fact, I'm glad you brought that up because I wanted to mention this coming out of the break. If any of you are not involved in the war room, you need to go sign up. This was the very first thing we did the night before we went on our own, independent from the Victory Channel. I woke up with God saying, you got to do this prayer. This needs to be the foundation of what we're doing. Terry took to this. It's her. She runs the war room. Sign up, fparmy.com/war room. Be a part of the war room community. Now, let me explain what that means. What that means is when there's a prayer target that we believe you need to be involved in, we will send you an email out. You're not paying for anything. We're not going to send you request to buy things, this is not a marketing thing at all. And we're not going to send you an email every week just because it's the thing to do. We're only going to send you something when we believe this is something that we need to rally together. There are many times that we do this connection with other entities, whether it's Intercessors for America and other folks, 1 Million Women. We've done this before. So we want you to be a part of what God's doing. The only way we're going to get this changed in America is when we commit to prayer again for America. And that's why it's so important that what Lou's going to share today. And listen, we need you. We need you to be a part. So sign up at the War Room and be a part of the prayer army. Okay, Lou and Nate, we have been saying, and Flashpoint has been saying all along, but more than ever, the future to America's resurgence as a nation, protecting the freedoms that we have in the God-given Judeo-Christian values the nation was founded on, is a return to Christ, a return to who Jesus is. It doesn't matter who you put in there as office. We have to have a nation. We have to have a revival. We have to have that awakening to turn back. So, Lou, I want to hear from you. Before we get into the Nigeria stuff, I want to hear from you. What is happening to see that revival happen in America? What's your thoughts?
10: Well, I think this 250th year is like a major setup from heaven.
1: Amen.
10: I think the rededication moment that took place at the mall was beyond just what people would think, whether it's a great gathering. I believe moments like this, almost like contracts or covenant renewals, set God in motion. When President Trump, on that mall, read 2 Chronicles 7, I believe that was a major shifting moment. But now he and all of us are responsible to humble ourselves. I know that there's other movements of prayer going on. I want to encourage everyone. Why does this movie come out, The Great Awakening? Gene, I don't know if you've seen it, but it's about George Whitefield. I believe every Christian in America should read it and say, God, 250 years later, God, send us a great revival. And really, I'm really gripped with Lance Wallnau's prophecy, even back when president was before he was elected, that he would be a Cyrus-type president. Right. I've been gripped and I've been praying Isaiah 45 that God would gird him for war, that he would break down the gates of iron. He's done it in Venezuela, other places. I'm believing Iran, that regime could fall. But another thing that happens in Isaiah 45 is open, it says, open the heavens, let the rains pour out. I'm praying in the days of Trump, when we had a million women, that million women gathering, and I had them chanting the dream I had of revival, revival, revival. I believe things are set in motion. If we seize it now, the war room, let's go after the greatest outpouring of the Spirit in the days of President Trump, Cyrus.
1: Amen. Boy, that's good, Lou. You ought to preach or something. Nate. This is what America needs. And in fact, let me, before you respond, Nate, I want this movie, A Great Awakening. Lou is right. This was an amazing film. It's a great look back in history. Now, that graphic was back when it was coming up Easter weekend, but it's out there. You can still go to agreatawakening.com, and I believe you can watch it. You can rent it on YouTube and a few other places. So I would say, if you have not seen this film, it's on the life of George Whitefield. It will ignite you because of what's going on in America right now. And you go back to that season, I'm telling you, it's a great film. Lou is right. It's something you should watch. Nate, this is the answer to America's future.
4: Yeah, absolutely. I haven't seen the film yet, so we got to get out there and see it. But you know what we're seeing right now, unleashed on the earth right now, is the Antichrist spirit. You know, if I remember growing up, everyone's saying there's going to be a particular figure, an Antichrist, and there very well may be that. But what we're seeing right now is a spirit that is trying to dominate the earth, and the only answer for that is the church experiencing revival and being awoken to Christ. And I've been saying this: the antidote to the Antichrist spirit is a church that boldly and fearlessly rises up preaching Christ and Christ crucified. And so that's what we need right now. We need that in Nigeria. We need that in all those oppressed places. We need the church to rise up, to be awoken, not to religion, not to just some other doctrine, but to Christ. And that's what God is doing right now in the earth. And it's an exciting day. So I look at all of these things that are taking place, and it gives me target to go, come on, church there. We better be praying. We better be sowing into that for the church to experience Christ, to be awakened, for revival. Let that be a revival hotspot in the name of Jesus, you know? It just shifts my perspective on that. And that's what we're going to see. So,
1: We have to. We must see it. And I haven't talked to you, gentlemen. This is why the whole River at the Ranch. In fact, guys, pull up River Dutch. Let's pull up Dutch's clip on River at the Ranch. We bought this property. I haven't talked to either one of you. I don't know if you know anything about it. We bought a 30-acre ranch not too far from our studios here. And I walked out into this field that's right outside the lodge there. And the only thing I could see, and I told Terry, I told Kurt, I told everybody that was with me, don't you see a tent right here? There's going to be a tent. There's got to be a tent right here. Well, Terry showed me something Dutch. It was speaking with Tim, his brother Tim Sheets, at an event there. And he started talking about a vision he had. A vision he had that based Ezekiel 47. This is real quick. I had him tell the story that night real quick, and we pulled it aside. So I want you to listen to this again, because this, I believe, is so crucial to what's going to happen. This is River at the Ranch. This is how it all came about.
11: Back in the late 90s, where the Lord literally, I went into a vision for 45 minutes, had a vision of the river of God with Jesus, or the river was cleansing. When I went under the water and shook my head afterward, impurities flew off of me. When I accidentally swallowed some of the water, rather than choking, it just went through my system and purified me. And what I began to understand was, this river is healing. You can't drown in this river. You're just restored in this river. It was a picture for me, an experience for me to make real that everything lives where the river goes, Ezekiel 47. You know, one point, Gene, we were waist deep in this river.
12: Right.
11: And I said, Lord, you know, your river, that where you are would have to be deep water. You know, why are we only waist deep? And he said, well, this is for the church to be renewed and refreshed and restored. The deep water is to take my salvation to the nations and to the lost. And instantly the water rose and we were whisked away to other nations and people were coming to Christ. And then God took me to places in the river. We went to different parts of the world and he began to have me pray for people. People would come to the bank of the river and want to know what was happening. And he would say, pray for this lady and heal her of cancer. And in the vision, I was thinking, I'm not going to pray for this lady with you standing here. You take care of it, Lord. You're the healer. And he said, no, no, no. She can't see me. She sees you. When I put my hand on her, when I did, the Lord put his hand in the middle of my back. And his power shot through me and healed her instantly. It was this demonstration of Ezekiel 47 that everything lives where the river goes. God is ready to shift the church into the next phase of what he's doing. This next great outpouring of Holy Spirit will be this deep river of God flowing to this nation and the nations of the earth, bringing salvation, deliverance, healing. You have a voice for that. Flashpoint has a voice for that. Those of us on the program, we have a voice for that. We must use that voice to hear what he's saying and announce it to the body of Christ. And I'm telling you, this event, I believe, is extremely important. I believe we're going to see signs, wonders, miracles, outpourings of the Spirit, not only there, but from there to the nation. This is very important, and I believe it's going to be very significant. Everywhere the river goes, the dead come to life.
1: October 22nd through 24th. Now, if you notice, when you look at that graphic, we're not promoting who's speaking. I did tell you right at the beginning that Dutch would be there. Some other people are coming. I have strict direction to not promote who's speaking, to not promote who's doing music. I don't even know if we're going to have music. That's where we are right now. All I know is that we're going to have this meeting at the ranch October 22nd. And I prayed, and I was out there at the ranch by myself, and I had my dogs with me, and I'm like, God, what is it you want to do? What do you want to do here? And all I got was one sentence, Lou, and that sentence was, I want to touch the people. I want to touch my people. God will do that. Well, I'll provide the place for them to come, and that's what we're going to do. And I believe you are going to see this happen over and over and over again, not just here, not just in America, but around the world, because we have such great evil in the world that needs to be overcome. And if we're not careful, we can get so consumed with what we're doing here that we don't see what's happening other places. And Lou, I want you to talk about what's happening in Nigeria and what you have coming up.
10: Well, you know, Gene, and by the way, thank you, Gene, for what you're doing. Let it be the flashpoint of revival. We're looking for that flashpoint. Well, you know about a million women, which is right. The gathering we had in October 12th in 2014. Nate and Christy were major parts of that gathering. We believe that was a shifting moment. 300,000 women and Mordecai's, Esther's and Mordecai's gathered to break Haman's decrees. And we saw a shift when President Trump was elected and things shifted. We're believing for the same thing to take place in Nigeria. Nigeria, for years, for decade, over a decade, the north, south Nigeria is massive revival, awakening, great churches. But in the north of Nigeria, Islamic extremists are seeking to cleanse all the Christians from that land. Literally going from village to village, pillaging villages, executing, massacring children. I just saw a video of women who are being brought on a bus when they were in captivity for 67 days among these extremist groups. But yeah, here's the video, and the women are broken, they're raped. And I think there just comes a time when the church has to move beyond the boundaries of America, get God's heart, and dare to believe that we could rise up, as we've done historically in fasting and prayer, to break and to push back the powers of darkness. It's so interesting. I'm gripped with chapter 7 of 1 Samuel, where all the people of Israel gather at Mizpah. They fast, they pour out their hearts before God, and they cry out to God that the Philistines, they would be delivered from the Philistines. Well, when they gather, the Philistines attack the gathering, and the people cry out to Samuel, "Do not cease praying." So what does Samuel do? He lifts up a suckling lamb as a burnt offering, and it says, and the Lord thundered against the Philistines. On the 25th of this month, July 25th, coming up in just a week, in 36 states in Nigeria, people are on 40-day fast. Intercessions are taking place. And on the 25th, there's going to be a great gathering and gatherings in all the states crying to God. And there we will lift up the power, the victory of the blood, and ask God, could God break the powers that are behind these radical Islamic groups? It's a solemn assembly, Joel 2, when there's no hope for a nation, when there is no remedy. Come on, Flashpoint, blow the trumpet in Zion. Listen, our brothers and sisters are suffering. And today, we believe, as a million women movement is going all over the world now, God has raised them up to break Haman's decrees of death against Christians and Jews. So we're calling 7 days of fasting and prayer starting the 19th, if you can. 7 days of prayer around the world saying, we are praying that God, you would deliver your people. And then on the 25th, a solemn assembly in Lagos, Nigeria. And could it be, like it says in Joel and in Esther, who knows? We believe that when we move in faith, we know God acts.
1: That's so good. And, you know, I was there, last time I was there, I think it was 2011. It's been a while. And what struck me about Nigeria is you have to understand, the wealth that's in that nation is massive. It's a nation of extremes. You have incredible wealth, but massive corruption, and you have incredible poverty. You have amazing churches there, amazing moves of God there. But you also have the Islamic Muslim Boko Haram, and all that's as well. It's the other end of the scale, like Lou was saying. So let me show you, as of 2020, and these numbers are not even accurate. This is because people aren't reporting who they are for fear of death. You can understand that. As of 2020, Muslims made up a majority of Nigeria's total population, 56%, to Christians at 43%. Now, that's the estimates of the national population. It's been debated because people don't want to report who they are. I believe the Christian population is much higher than what's being reported here. But I also agree that I believe Christians are they're fearful to even say who they are for fear of what's been happening, the absolute horrific execution. It's one of the seven countries with the highest level of hostilities. And you want to know who the others are? Iraq, Pakistan, Syria, Thailand. These are countries that attack believers. Ladies and gentlemen, we need to rout. We cannot turn a blind eye, a deaf ear to what's going on with our neighbors. These people, I have never known people like I have known the Nigerians, whether they were pastors with nothing, giving up their lives for the gospel. This is why Lou is on here, for us to talk about the persecuted church, talk about what's going on here in Nigeria. So I want to encourage you to be a part of the fast. But on the 25th, we are going to record this event and actually show, bring some of it back to you on the network. So that's not on Victory Channel. That's on the Flashpoint Television Network. Make sure you have that network where you can see it. It's fptn.com, and you can find out how to do it. the breakthrough that we need, the deliverance we need, we can do this. We must not turn a blind eye. Nate, let me get your take here. I only got like 6 minutes left. I want to hear what you hear when Lou speaks.
4: Yeah, I mean, Lou, come on. We love you, Lou. And everything you said, it absolutely. What the Lord's been showing Christy and I, one of the things he's been showing us is, and I heard the Lord say this, Nigeria, you must lift up the battle cry with the blood of the Lamb. And I just saw it over and over. Like, there needs to be a physical act, event, that the church needs to rise up there. And the scripture the Lord gave me was in Judges 4:14, go, this is the day the Lord has given Sisera into your hand. Has not the Lord gone ahead of you? So Barak went down to Mount Tabor. And I just feel like the Lord say, like, this is a moment, these moments of confrontation in our nations against this Antichrist spirit, because that's what this is, okay? Yeah. It's an Antichrist spirit. The church must rise up, and I get it. Like, I'm not in Nigeria. I'm not experiencing all the things that are going on there. I've experienced a part of that, seeing it in Australia. But right now, in those persecuted places, the church mustn't bow to fear, but recognize that in the midst of that, God's going to give us victory if we step into that place with the battle cry, with the blood of the Lamb. So I know this event that's about to take place with a million women, it's going to be powerful. I love what Ryan Miller is doing, and the battle cry that he's raising up also over Nigeria right now. But I'm praying that more churches and Christians rise up right now. We have the victory. We have the victory. The blood of the Lamb is the victory over these problems. And I just feel like we need to get back into that place when we're looking at these problems going, this is what the Lord says in the scripture in Judges. The Lord gave Deborah, this is the promise. And then we know what happened next after that. Jael drove that stake into Sisera's, into his head, and completely obliterated it. We need to step back into that place. Regarding Nigeria, the blood of the Lamb shall have the better word in this scenario.
1: Amen. Let me show you this one story of a horrific story. A woman shares what happened to her baby.
12: Asabe takes us to the house where her husband Moses and three sons, Jerry, James, and Jacob, were killed last year. She believes the attackers were motivated by the Islamic faith.
13: Why do you think they attacked you?
14: Your
13: daughter, does she remembers what happened? Does she know what happened? Is she asking you questions about her father, her siblings?
1: It's just one story. Lou, we must wake up to what's happening here.
10: Yes. You know, I was in Brazil. We did a million women in Brazil. And the Lord just, I've done it for 26 years, solemn assemblies. And the Lord said, I am the God of the solemn assembly. And I knew this had nothing to do with me, that I am setting these things up because I'm jealous to break through for my people. A solemn assembly, Joel chapter 2. We are believing that Nigeria will see the great breakthrough against these powers as we gather. Thank you, Gene, for allowing me in this last moment to come in and be joined with my great friend, Nate. Thank you.
1: Yeah, Lou, before we go off the air here, I've got like 2 minutes. Would you pray? Let's pray for Nigeria, but pray for the people as we wrap this up.
10: Well, Lord, we think of that passage in chapter 7 of Daniel, where the horns are boasting and wearying the saints. Lord, we know from our people there in Nigeria, the wearying, the years of crying out to God, how long, how long? Thousands probably on 40-day fasts. Would you loose the prophetic encouragement to them in this last push? And may this be the moment, Lord, on their behalf, where the blood is applied that saves their families, their doorposts, and also judges the gods of Egypt as at Passover. Loose a Passover to the suffering people of Nigeria, our believing friends, brothers, and sisters. In Jesus' name, comfort ye, my people. Amen.
1: Amen. Amen. All right, Nate, let me get your final thoughts as we wrap up.
4: Wow, I'm just remembering the dream that I had when I was in Australia the morning that Charlie Kirk passed away. I woke up from this dream that I was in Australia and on the Sydney Harbour Bridge, and I hear the Islamic call to prayer, and I knew instantly that I needed to pray and I needed to worship because I was in defiance of this demonic spirit. And long story short, there was an Islamic group rising up with machetes coming to commit violent acts. And I hear the Lord say, this is the Antichrist spirit. The strategy was released in the dream. It was prayer. It was worship. And, you know, we as the church, sometimes we diminish prayer and solemn assembly, like coming together and praying. It's waging more warfare than we realize. You on your knees, just in your kitchen, if you're a stay-at-home mom, if you're, you know, you're at work and you're like, what power do I have? Your prayers are so powerful. Like, please pray for Nigeria. Pray for these places that you see this Antichrist spirit. Be praying for America. I believe the warning that we're seeing through these moments is the fact that this could be coming to America if the church doesn't pray. But the good thing is that we're praying. Prayer is everything. Just church, get on your knees. Amen. Take communion, the blood of the Lamb. Amen. It's everything.
1: Thank you, Nate Johnson. Thank you, Lou Engel. Thank you, Josh Phillip with Epic Times. Thank you for watching. Thank you for being a part. Let's rally together. We've got a lot of work to do. Yes, half the show we're talking about the politics and the culture and the government that we've got to take back. But listen, there is nothing that's going to win America like a return to Jesus. And that's what we're about. And Lou was right. Flashpoint of revival is where we are. Thank you for watching. Next Flashpoint on Monday. Rick Green, David Barton, Mark Meckler. See you then.

0: preceding episode of Flashpoint was not live, but it was the latest presentation of the Flashpoint program recorded live.
1: Hi, this is Billy Nickel with Amarillo's First Family Church next to Jorge's Restaurant. 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It only empties today of its strength." Friend, you can have an authentic and lasting happiness today through a relationship with Jesus Christ.
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0: Let's take a quick look at the weather. Across the Amarillo area today, high temperature expected to be in the upper 90s. Overnight low tonight about 70. Tomorrow, high temperature around 101 degrees.
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0: The following program was produced here at the Kingdom Keys Network. It's called Glorious Marriage, featuring the teaching and counsel of Johnny and Lori Thomason. Some comments may be dated, and references to certain dates or times that were appropriate at the time of its original airing, such as the usual greeting of good afternoon, because it was originally broadcast on a Monday afternoon. The counsel given by the Thomasons is never time sensitive.

0: 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We are Johnny and Lori Thomason, and we're going to be with you for these next several minutes going over some things to help you and your spouse to have a glorious marriage.
1: That's right. 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Little 14-minute programs.
0: They are power-packed, aren't they?
1: A lot of them. Absolutely. Why? Because it's the Word of God a lot of times.
0: Yes, that's right.
1: You know, God will let you do things. He sets borders, and if you're inside those borders...
0: Boundaries, yep.
1: Boundaries, then you're good to go.
0: Mm-hmm.
1: And we use the boundaries of the Word of God in order to know how to do what we do. Because if you're a Christian and Jesus is your Lord, there's one man, one woman, the two shall become one flesh until you die.
0: That's right.
1: But in the middle, between the time you say I do and you die, there's a whole lot of life goes on.
0: Mm-hmm.
1: And we need direction and we need instruction on how to do that.
0: Yes.
1: And a lot of, unfortunately, Lori, a lot of Christians, they go through life doing it their way instead of the Bible way.
0: Yeah.
1: Man, or they take a few things out of the Bible and then a few things on try to do it their own way. But man... Yeah. Going the Bible way is the best way. But like I said,
0: it's in the boundaries. It's kind of like oil and water, though.
1: Yeah,
0: you know, the
1: absolutely.
0: Word and the world don't mix.
1: They don't mix.
0: It's like oil and water.
1: Yeah.
0: So we have to make sure that everything that we're doing is based on the Word. And, you know, we can't sprinkle in a little bit of the world and think that it's going to... operate the way that God intended.
1: But as long as, say, your culture, your background, region, whatever, and all this and that, some of the stuff, your family traditions and blah, blah, blah, as long as that is within the boundaries of what the Bible says, you are good as gold. But if you start operating outside of that, you're in deep trouble.
0: Yeah.
1: Deep trouble. Well, all right. I tell you what, today let's talk about praying for your spouse.
0: Okay.
1: Instead of nagging and complaining and griping and being mad at. If you're upset with your spouse, ask the Lord. Go to the Lord. And don't complain to the Lord about your spouse, but He sees it all. He knows it all.
0: Yeah.
1: He knows it all. He knows how that woman's acting.
0: Yes.
1: He knows how that husband's acting.
0: The handiwork of the Lord, you know. So there is a creative design in each one of us that is from the Lord.
1: Mm.
0: But then, you know, sometimes because we do have free will, we can tend to get into our own flesh and get, you know, try to take over and do things our way. And so that's where it gets a little bit, can cause some frustrations, you know, in our marriages when we try to do things our own way. And like you were talking about earlier, getting outside of those boundaries that the Word sets forward for us.
1: So I like this. I like a husband that wants to do what the husband scriptures say and a wife that does what the wife scriptures say. And those that we do premarriage counseling with, those that come and they want to operate biblically, they usually do a great job and they usually stay married for a lot of years, you know. And I mean, because we're most of the time older than all the ones we counsel, not always, but there's still a lot of couples that we've you know, talked to about marriage, and they operate in that, and they're still married, and that's good. That's the way it should be.
0: Yeah.
1: But unfortunately, there are those that want to go outside of that, outside of what's been taught out of the Word of God, and it'll end up in a divorce. And God hates that.
0: And unfortunately, that is a mindset that some people just think it doesn't take all of that. You don't have to do it that way. Or they simply, I don't want to do it that way. That's not how I was raised.
1: Mm.
0: That's not how I saw it modeled at home or whatever, you know, whatever the case may be.
1: Mm-hmm.
0: So... If you've already, you know, bent your way of thinking on to your own way of thinking and not seeking the Lord and His direction, that is a recipe for disaster. And it does set your marriage up for failure, unfortunately, when you try to do it your way.
1: Mm, no, you know,
0: there's a song, I did it my way. That's not good biblical counsel right there, because we want to do it his way.
1: Absolutely. And, yeah, it's not a good thing. And, you know, I've been to some funerals where they've played that song about that person, and I'm thinking, oh, how terrible.
0: As though it's a badge of honor.
1: It's not a badge of honor.
0: No, it's not.
1: No, you do it the Bible way. You do it his way.
0: Yeah.
1: And the way to find out is get into it.
0: I would never want to be so bold as to say, I did it my way. Mm. You know, I want it to be, would want it to be said of me.

0: he's known. There's scripture that say that he was known to be a man after God's own heart.
1: Yes.
0: But then we think, you know, we know the good things that he did, and we know the bad things that he did. But still, he was known as a man after God's own heart. And, you know, so that does give us hope. And, you know, that as long as we're repentant.
1: Correct.
0: That there's always hope. That, you know, that we can be restored back to the Lord, mm-hmm. no matter, you know, what may have happened in our past. You know, that as long as we have a repentant heart, that there's always that hope, that blessed hope.
1: That we're
0: reunited and restored back to the Lord.
1: Begin again and again.
0: But I'm thankful for the Word. Amen. and for giving us those examples, and you know, to see, you know, if you do it this way, it goes good with you. If you do it this way, it may not go so well, you know, and that's spelled out for us. That's
1: pretty
0: for
1: much.
0: Our benefit. Mm. It's not just a storybook to entertain us.
1: Right.
0: It's for our benefit. It's to lead, guide, and direct us. And I'm thankful for that, you know, I think if we were a couple in the Bible, what would our story look like?
1: Exactly.
0: How would our story play out? And you know, would we be used to give encouragement, or would we be used to show, oh, you don't want to do what that couple did because it did not bode well with them, you know, or for them? So, you know, I think about that sometimes, like, what would my life look like if, you know, and how would it be portrayed in the Bible, or, you know, if it were being told? And, you know, we have to think about things like that.
1: Man, we really do. That's crazy good stuff right there. You know, in Ephesians, where the Lord gives a commandment about husbands love your wives, and that's in there several times.
0: Yeah.
1: One of the things about loving your wife is to pray for your wife.
0: Yeah.
1: To exhort the Lord for her. And Pastor Church, he always likes to incorporate some kind of marriage counseling, so to speak, mm-hmm. in his messages.
0: Yeah.
1: And he said that he gave an example of how they were having heated fellowship, right? Mm-hmm. And they were upset with one another. So he went and prayed and told the Lord, he said, Lord, you know, this and that, and she's this and that. And then all of a sudden it dawned on him, or the Lord got onto him, and he mm-hmm. started exhorting the Lord about her, saying, she is the head, she is not the tail.
0: Yeah.
1: She's above you. And gets given a lot of prayer of lifting her up.
0: Yeah.
1: Lifting her up. And then he said, all of a sudden he looked over at her, and it was like when they very first started dating again. It's like, oh man. She goes, what are you looking at? And he goes, I just can't believe the Lord let me marry you, and just started blessing her. Yeah. And, you know, and I was thinking about that as well. That's the way he's right on about that.
0: Yeah.
1: Because, you know, sometimes you and I don't think we have like heated arguments or heated because we're passionate, but we're not like crazy like that. But there are some times where you're hard headed, and I know I'm hard headed. We call it stubbornness. Or, you know, stuck in her ways, yeah, or whatever, yeah. Whatever.
0: Yeah.
1: Just being human. And then I'll be thinking, the Lord, I will be praying for you. And it's like, Lord, you see that, and you know I love her, and you know she's a gift that you've given me. I love her, and I just, you know, this and that. And then all of a sudden, it's like, ooh, she looks good now, baby. It's like, you know, it's like back in the house. I look at you sometimes, you're like, what? And I'm looking in your eyes. I do. You catch me looking at you sometimes. And I'm like, wow, that's just an amazing, that's just a beautiful thing that God's, you know, and I'll tell you that. And you know, so don't think when I'm looking at you like that I've been mad. I'm
0: just, what have I done? He's had to go to the Lord on my behalf.
1: No, but I'm saying it just works better that way.
0: Yes, it does.
1: And these are just practical ways of how to make it work.
0: Well, and I'll
1: when
0: say
1: things
0: that,
1: get
0: you know,
1: rough.
0: I mean, we joke, and you know, we kind of say some things in jest, but honestly, you know, it is good to go to the Lord.
1: Yeah.
0: And a lot of times I've said, I can't change you. I can't.
1: Right.
0: I can plead with you. I can, you know, try to, you know, I can, you know, try. But at the end of the day, I can't change you. I can't force you to change.
1: Right.
0: Only you can make that decision.
1: Sure.
0: But what I can do, I can change me.
1: Mm-hmm.
0: I'm responsible.

0: for me,
1: right?
0: What I think, what I say, what I do, even the feelings that I have, you know, and but it's like, Lord, just fix me. Whatever's going on in me,
1: yeah, see?
0: Fix me,
1: yeah,
0: so that I can be better for Johnny.
1: Yes.
0: Fix me so that I can serve you better, Lord. Fix me. And that's ultimately where it starts. I mean, I think so much in our society now that we always want to point the finger at somebody else. It's easier to play the blame game,
1: yeah,
0: than to take or be the victim,
1: whatever,
0: than to take responsibility
1: yeah,
0: for my own actions, for my own thoughts,
1: yeah,
0: for my own feelings, whatever.
1: See, that's being humble and meek to own it.
0: Yeah.
1: To own your bads. You made the mistake, own it.
0: Yeah.
1: Yeah, and that's why we pray and we tell people to pray, Father, show me what I can do. Show me where I've dropped the ball. Where do I need to fix me?
0: Yeah.
1: Because
0: yeah,
1: I can't fix her.
0: Yeah.
1: And she prays and I can't fix him, but where did I go wrong? Where can I make the adjustment?
0: Yeah. Well, we've said so many times that you can't be selfish in marriage. There can't be pride in your marriage. You know, pride is a relationship killer.
1: Oh, it is.
0: And if we can't humble ourselves,
1: pride is not for married people.
0: And own a situation, you know, if we've been wrong, and if we can't own it, that's pride.
1: It is.
0: And we have to get that out of the way, and you know, ask our spouse to forgive us, ask the Lord to forgive us, and
1: straighten ourselves up.
0: Yeah, reel ourselves in, as you say sometimes. In. You know, it's like you know, reel yourself in, get yourself back in check. And you know, I mean, I think back to our beginning, you know, and we encourage couples to do that. Remember the beginning.
1: Oh, absolutely.
0: Go back to the beginning, but even before you were married, when you were pursuing one another, how you wanted to be together more than anything. And then, you know, where along the years did you lose your thankfulness? Where along the years did you lose your gratefulness for that person, for your desire for that person? Where along the years, you know, did you, now I'm not thankful for them anymore, you know? And we can't lose our gratitude. That's a blessing. Our spouse is a blessing from the Lord, and we must remain thankful and grateful. You know, we're coming out of the holiday seasons, and you know, I think a lot of that is still on people's minds. But honestly, for Christians, it's Thanksgiving every day of the year, and we've got to remain thankful and grateful.
1: Amen.
0: Every day.
1: All right. Well, we're out of time, and I'm not grateful for that, but it is what it is. So let's go throw another log on the fire.
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3: Now I'm going to share with you, pick up from what we shared with you last Wednesday night, because it's understanding and learning the Word of God. And from my perspective, this is one area that probably we of church leaders have been a little weak in conveying to the church and teaching the church about the finished work of Jesus Christ and how complete it was and his victory over the devil and demon spirits, and that victory was won for us and to walk in the light of that. And I want to share again along those lines tonight, and you might want to turn with me to the book of Ephesians, chapter 1. Now, while you're turning there, how many of you know we live in a pretty fast-paced lifestyle? Pretty busy, isn't it? And many times, at least for me, maybe not for you, it has a tendency sometimes to crowd in the time that I had purposed to spend reading the Word of God or praying. I'm just going to ask you a simple question here. You don't need to answer me. But is breathing important in your life? Now, does breathing take the place of food? Now, what happens if you quit breathing? We all know what would happen. Breathing doesn't take the place of food, does it? And here's what happens if you get busy, especially with some of the knowledge you people have. You pray on the go. And that's well and good. But praying still does not take the place of the Word of God. And if all you and I do is pray, that is good. But pretty soon we're going to get into error and kind of move away from the balance of the Word of God in our life. Now, praying is important. We're not saying don't pray. I'm saying pray. But what I'm saying, don't leave off time spent in the Word of God. Because the Word of God is important. Praying does not take the place of the Word of God. Now, he said in the Psalm, Psalms 138, he's even exalted the Word of God above his name. And of course, that is one of Jesus' names. I mean, if you're going to break it down and go to the Gospel of John. And so it's important. And many times we as leaders try to do for people what the Word of God in itself will do. And we can't do for them. And it's the Word of God. Well, that's all that will help him is the Word of God. And so don't deviate or neglect the Word of God in your life because it's important. Praying will not take the place of the Word of God any more than breathing will, take the place of food. It takes both of them working together. Have you found the book of Ephesians? Let me get my notes here where I can look at them rather easily and in an orderly fashion. Ephesians chapter 1, we will begin there, and actually this begins in verse 16, and I will not begin in verse 16 for the sake of time tonight, but in Ephesians chapter 1, verses 16 through 23 is a prayer, is what we know as Paul is praying for the Ephesian Christians. Now he prays another prayer for them in chapter 3, verses 14 through 21. Actually, for them. And if you're here tonight and you're wanting a greater understanding of the Word of God, if you will pray these prayers, make it first, put your name in there where the pronoun is, put your name in there where it's personal, and pray these prayers in your life consistently. I would say daily, but you may miss a day or two, but just be consistent about it. It isn't going to be very long that you're going to just start experiencing a greater understanding of the Word of God, and will have greater revelation of the Word of God and also Jesus himself. And I wasn't going to begin in verse 16, but I will begin there tonight. Paul is saying, I cease not to give thanks for you, making mention of you in my prayers. Now here's the prayer now as he's making mention for the Ephesians that he began to pray. That the God of our Lord Jesus Christ, the Father of glory. Now he's the Father of what? He's the Father of glory, may give unto you a spirit of wisdom. Here's what it says, you put your name in there. Spirit of wisdom and revelation in the knowledge of him. It's what I call the spirit of knowing and understanding, and knowing and seeing. Now, God wants to give unto you a spirit of wisdom and revelation in the knowledge of him. He wants you to understand. See, 4:11 of Mark says, given unto you to know the mysteries of the kingdom of God. He wants you to have a spirit of wisdom, spirit of revelation, a spirit of knowing in the knowledge of him. And then in verse 18 it says that the eyes of your understanding would be enlightened. The eyes of your understanding. On the inside, you would say your brain or however you would like to express it on the inside, your understanding would be enlightened or flooded with light. Now, when you walk into a dark room and it's an unfamiliar room, you want a light, don't you? Why do you want a light? So you can walk without stumbling. You can see where you're going. And this is what he's saying, that the eyes of your understanding would be enlightened. Your spiritual eyes would be open, flooded with light. Now, Amplified brings out flooded with light, that you may know what is the hope of his calling. Now listen to this next phrase here, and what the riches of his glory, of his inheritance in the saints. Now where is his inheritance? It's in the saints. That's you and I. That's the church. He's the head of the church. We're the body. Now, the scripture tells us that. If we have time, we will look maybe a couple scriptures in Colossians 1:18 and also here in Ephesians where we're going. But he's the head and we're the body. Now, he's saying he wants us to understand what the riches of his glory, of his inheritance in the saints. So in other words, what he is invested in the saints. Now, see, church, sometimes we forget and don't understand the completeness of redemption that he actually, the Father actually gave his Son for us. He planted in us. He gave his life for us. And through that, there is an inheritance in the saints. As we follow through here, you'll understand a little more about the inheritance. And then he goes on to say, he wants us to understand, first of all, what the riches of his glory, of his inheritance in the saints, and then what is the exceeding greatness of his power to usward who believe. And he wants us to know what the exceeding greatness of his power is to usward who believe, according to the working of his mighty power, which he wrought in Christ Jesus when he raised him from the dead and set him at his own right hand in heavenly places. Now there was a time in history of the universe where God used all the power of heaven, not just a part, but all the power of heaven to raise Jesus from the dead. Now he's saying this, there is all the power of heaven is given to the saints today. That's why he said in Matthew, Jesus said, all power is given unto me. Now, so he wants us to understand that there's power given to the saints. Same power which he wrought in Christ when he raised from the dead, set him at his own right hand in heavenly places, far above principalities and powers and might and dominion, and every name that is named, not only in this world, but also in that which is to come. Now then, he's far above, seated in heavenly places, far above principalities and powers, might and dominion, any name, every name that is named, not only in this world, but in the world to come. And then in verse 22, and hath put all things under his feet. Now all things are put under whose feet here? He's talking about all things are put under Jesus' feet. He's in heaven. Heavenly places there. Seated at the right hand of the Father. All things under his feet. And then he gave him to be head over all things to the church, which is his body. Now it says specifically the church is his body. Now, I want to ask you just a simple question. Now, when your head come into church tonight, did your body follow you leave your body out in the car? Now, some of their body came and they left their head out there. But basically, where your head goes, your body goes. Now, we are the body of Christ. Then when Jesus was set in heavenly places, where did the body go? Now, we're talking positionally here. We is also raised up together with him in heavenly places. And it's the fullness of him that filleth all in all. Now sometimes when I read that verse of scripture, I say, man, that's a pretty pathetic. The way the church is to be the fullness of him that filleth all in all and where the church is at today. We each individually are the temple of the Holy Ghost, and then we're also corporately the temple of the Holy Ghost. A place where the Lord can carry on kingdom business. Now, I'm going to read verse 1 here through verse 6 at least. And you hath he quickened who were dead in trespasses and sins. That means he made you alive. You and I were once dead in our sins and trespasses. Wherein in time past you walked according to the course of this world, according to the prince of the power of the air, that's the devil, the spirit that now worketh in the children of disobedience. Among whom also we all had our conversation in times past in the lust of our flesh, fulfilling the desires of the flesh and of the mind, and were by nature the children of wrath, even as others. But God, who is rich in mercy for his great love wherewith he loved us, even when we were dead in sins, hath quickened us together with Christ, by grace you are saved. Now see, you're made alive. We're made alive. We're quickened. Now listen to verse 6. And hath raised us up together and made us sit together in heavenly places in Christ Jesus. Now this is the way the Father or God is seeing you and I today if we're born again. He sees us, views us through the finished work of Jesus Christ, his Son. Now, if the Father did not see us, 2 Corinthians chapter 5, verses 17 through 21, if the Father did not see us through the eyes of His Son, Jesus Christ, it wouldn't be really a good deal. Because, you know, God cannot even stand to look on sin. So He laid all the sin on Jesus, judged Jesus with sin, declared Him righteous, and then when you and I accept Jesus Christ, we are 21 of chapter 5, verse 21 of chapter 5 of 2 Corinthians, said, now we are made the righteousness of God through Jesus Christ. And so He sees us righteous through the works that Jesus did, not what you and I are doing today or yesterday or right now tonight. Amen? Now, that's the way the Father views us through the finished work of His Son Jesus. So the Father sees us seated together with Jesus, where? In heavenly places, then all things also are under our feet. Now, we shared with you last Wednesday night, I'm going to share with you just a little bit again from last Wednesday night, for you and I to understand our position today in the body of Christ and the way the Father views us, we must have some understanding of what Jesus did for us in His death and His burial and His resurrection and then His ascension or His seating at the right hand of the Father. Now, in Colossians chapter 2, we begin to share with you there, especially from verses 15. But I'm going to read to you from Colossians chapter 2, and I'm going to begin in verse 14. This is also what I would call really a tremendous verse of Scripture. Now, he's talking, leading up here, saying a little differently. He says He's forgiven us of all our trespasses, all of them. They're just forgiven. And then blotting out the handwriting of ordinances that was against us. Now, when we put that law in motion, or the law is in motion, it's working against us. It's not for us. It is putting us in a place where it's really judgmental against us. And the Old Testament saints was not able to live or keep the law habitually or regularly. And so Jesus came, and notice what happens here in this verse, that was against us, which was contrary to us. And what did He do? He took it out of the way, nailing it to the cross.
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1: Today is Monday, July 20th. Let's take a look at the weather. The high temperature in Amarillo yesterday was 95 degrees. Today, the high is expected to be in the upper 90s, south wind 10 to 15 miles per hour. Overnight low tonight, low 70s. Tomorrow, high temperature expected to reach 101 or close to it. And on Wednesday, high temperature about 104.
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6: Now, let's get back here into the 12th chapter of Hebrews. Let's read again from verse 8, but if ye be without chastisement, whereof all are partakers, in other words, all of the children of God are partakers of chastening. God chastens all of His children. Then if you're without chastisement, then you're illegitimate children and not sons. Now let me show you something here. If sickness and disease were the chastening of the Lord, then no sinners would ever be sick. Did you see what he said? All the children are partakers of chastening, but illegitimate children are not. In other words, if you're not a child of God, you wouldn't be chastened of the Lord because you're not His children. So if sickness and disease and problems of life were the chastening of the Lord, then no sinners would ever have any problems nor any sickness. Only Christians would have it. Are y'all still out there? Did you go home? Now, that's what he's saying here. Now, see, people say, well, yeah, the Lord chastens his children. Well, somebody got their leg broke. Well, the Lord's chastening them. Well, now, let me ask you something. If you had a child, see, it's talking about child training here. You have forgotten the exhortation speaketh unto you as unto children. Now, if you have a little two-year-old child just walking a little bit and walks up to the stove and the burner is on, and it starts to reach for the burner, what do? You say, I don't touch that. That's hot. And you train that child, tell that child what'll happen if they do. Now, if that child goes ahead and does it while you're not looking, then you didn't do it, did you? I mean, the child brought it on itself. You just told the child what would happen if it did. Now, that's what happened to God. He told the children of Israel what was going to happen if they did certain things. And when they did it, then it got translated that God did it to them. So if you told your child, now that stove's hot. If you touch it, you'll get burned. And then you go in the other room, your child touches the stove and gets burned. And somebody said, look what you did to your child. If you hadn't told them it's hot, they wouldn't have got burned. Now, see, that's the situation God's in the old covenant. So you wouldn't take a child's hand and stick it on the stove, burn big blisters on it, and say, now, I did that to teach you something. If you do and they find out about it, they will put you in jail. Now, see, if God did just part of the things that Christian people accuse him of doing, if he lived here on earth, he'd spend all of his time in the penitentiary for child abuse. That's the truth. Because some of the things that people say that he does. Now watch this. Here's another key. Furthermore, we have had fathers after our flesh, which correct us, and we gave them reverence. Shall we not much rather be in subjection unto the Father of spirits and live? Now notice, we're subject to the fathers of our flesh, which correct us. Now if they correct you through the flesh, it hurts. I mean, when you apply the Board of Education to the seat of learning, you can understand that. And the Bible teaches that. But now notice, it says if we're in subjection to fathers of our flesh, that correct us, and we give them reverence, shall we not much rather be in subjection to the Father of spirits and live? In other words, the Father of spirits is our heavenly Father, and if he is a spirit, he's going to chasten us by spiritual means. He chastens our spirit, not our physical bodies. See, he deals with us in the spirit. Now, there are several scriptures that we won't be able to get into in great length, but in Ephesians, the 5th chapter, Paul talked about cleansing the church by the washing of the water by the Word. See, it's the Word of God that chastens us. Now, the reason the unbeliever is not chastened of the Lord is because they won't receive it. Can you see that? God chastens you with his word. Psalms 94 and 12 says, blessed is the man whom the Lord chastens and instructs out of his word, or teaches out of his word, see? That's the idea there. God instructs you. Now, the Apostle Paul came to the Corinthian church, and he chastened them with words. And he said some things to them they'd rather been beat by a pole than some of the things that he put on them with words. He said, I robbed other churches to do you service. He said, I took offerings from other places and spent it on you. And I mean, he chastened them with a word and told them not to muzzle the ox that treadeth the corn. So you see, he chastened with the word. And that's the reason that sinners and unbelievers are not chastened, is because they won't receive God's word. Now, it's out there. If they would receive it, see, they'd get born again. But unbelievers won't receive it, so there's no chastening to the unbeliever because he won't receive the Word of God. Then he goes on and ends up sowing to the flesh and reaping of the flesh corruption. Then people blame it on God. Now he said, be subject unto the Father of spirits and live, for they verily for a few days chasten us after their own pleasure. But he for our profit, that we may be partakers of his holiness. Now notice something. Here he says, our fathers in the flesh chasten us for their own pleasure, but he for our profit. In other words, if God does, it's going to profit you. That we might be partakers of his holiness. Now, in other words, ever chastening is going to make you a partaker of holiness, because it's the Word instructing you in ways to live right. Now, if sickness and disease were chastening, then the more you stayed in the hospital, the more holy you would get. Isn't that right? From this verse of Scripture, that's what it seems to say. It would profit you and make you more holy, ever chastening that you had, and it'd be profitable to you. Well, you know, because you stay in the hospital, you don't get holier. That wouldn't have anything to do with it. Now, no chastening for the present seemeth to be joyous, but grievous. Nevertheless, afterwards it yieldeth the peaceable fruit of righteousness unto them that are exercised thereby. Now, here it says, it'll produce a fruit of righteousness. So if sickness and disease were the chastening, then the sicker you got, the more righteous you'd be. Isn't that right? I mean, from this scripture, if that were true, wouldn't that indicate what it's saying here? So you can see how ridiculous that would be. So to say then that the chastening is sickness and these kind of things would be completely out of context. And we need to learn that God has given us His will here, and as we take His will and operate in His will and be obedient to His word, Jesus said this, "Now you're clean through the word which I've spoken unto you." The word cleanses. Now, I've heard people say this, well, you know, it's the chastening of the Lord that makes people get back in line with God. But now, that's not what the Apostle Paul said in Romans, the second chapter. He makes a statement there. He said, "The goodness of God leadeth thee to repentance." The goodness of God. Not the wrath of God, but the goodness of God. I remember years ago what my dad said when he gave his heart to the Lord. He said, "The thing that really got to me was that God just blessed me so much in everything I did." He said, even though I wasn't living for Him, you know, he believed in God and all of that and reverenced God, but he just wasn't living for Him, see. And he said, "The thing that really brought me in was the fact that God just blessed everything I did." And he said, "He just blessed me until I just decided, you know, anybody that good, just get in with Him, you know." Well, you see, that's just exactly opposite of what most people believe. They believe that God will just whip you in the line and just make you do certain things. Now, see, if God were going to do that, then He'd just make everybody get saved tonight and we'd all go in the millennium in the morning. Wouldn't that be good? But God doesn't do that. So, see, God's instruction is here that it's child training. He trains us by saying, the Scripture will tell you, don't do that. If you do this, this will happen, that, and the knowledge of God, see. When you gain the knowledge of God, you gain the faith of God. If you don't know what God's promise said, you can't have faith to believe in it. And Jesus is the author and the finisher of our faith. And they that come to God must believe that He is. And not only that, we've got to believe that He's the rewarder of them that diligently seek Him. He's not the punisher of them that seek Him. He's not going to take away everything you've got, as some would say. I've heard them say, "Well, He'll do you like He did Job." I tell you, He can do me like He did Job anytime He gets ready, because He gave Job twice what he ever had. That's what God did for Job, see. It was the devil that took from Job. Somebody said, "Yeah, but Job said the Lord giveth and the Lord taketh away." Well, I saw a bumper sticker the other day that was more accurate than that. It said, "The Lord giveth and Uncle Sam taketh away." You see, it's true that Job said that, and that was Job's assessment of the situation. But it really wasn't the truth. Turn to the book of Job. This is a book that has been probably one of the most misunderstood books of the whole Bible. I know for years it helped me in bondage in some things. Because actually, when I was going through some financial problems and some physical problems several years ago, I remember, just like it was yesterday, then one night I stayed up all night reading the book of Job. I was so sure I was another Job till I had to find out how it turned out. It kind of disappointed me when I got to the end and found out Job got twice what he ever had. But it really thrilled me because I found out that it wasn't God that did it at all. You see, they lied to me. They told me God did it. And I found out God didn't do it. You see, you ought to read the book of Job for yourself.
7: 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It's entitled, What About Job? 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What About Job? Have you ever said that? Yeah, but what about Job? Yeah, I know most of you have. You've heard somebody say it. And then they said, well, you know what God did to Job. Well, if you really know what God did for Job, you'll get excited about it, and you'll hope that he does that much for you. God gave Job twice what he ever had. But when you get into the first chapter of Job, you find that God had not turned Job over to the devil, as some would say. Verse 12 of chapter 1 says, the Lord said to Satan, behold, all he hath is in thy power. Now let's back up and give you the accusations that Satan brought against God. Hast thou not made a hedge about him? Well, I can see God just grinning and saying, yeah, I did. I did that. I'm guilty. And about his house and about all that he hath on every side, hast thou not blessed the work of his hands and his substance is increased in the land? You can just see God standing there grinning. Yeah, I did that. I blessed him. But put forth thy hand now and touch all that he hath, and he will curse thee to thy face. And the Lord said to Satan, behold, all he hath is in thy power. Only upon him put not forth thy hand. So Satan went forth from the presence of God. Now, notice God didn't deny that he hedged him about. He had put a hedge about him to keep him on every side. Ecclesiastes tells us that he that breaketh a hedge, a serpent shall bite him. You will notice that Job was in fear. He was afraid his children had sinned. He kept offering sacrifices, not in faith, but in fear that his children were going to be destroyed. The thing he feared came upon him. That's what the scripture reveals, that he was highly developed in fear. 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
10: I want you to turn in your Bible or take your mobile device. We're going to read one of the favorite passages of many, many believers. It's Matthew 11, and it is the concluding words of this chapter. It's page 1514 if you're using one of the blue chair Bibles that we provide. Beginning in verse 28, Jesus is speaking, and he says, there come to me, all you who are weary and burdened, and I will give you rest. Take my yoke upon you and learn from me, for I am gentle and humble in heart, and you will find rest for your souls. For my yoke is easy and my burden is light. Father, today there's such a presence in this house, and I believe that presence is the anointing of the Holy Spirit, which comes to destroy the yoke of bondage. There's people in this house that need to be set free. They have been carrying things, some things so long, they now just count it as a part of their life. And you're wanting to set them free, and I praise you for doing it in the name of Jesus. Amen. I want to use for a thought, those of you that received text messages from our church concerning the Sunday service have already been notified what I'm preaching about, the gift of grace. It was in the early part of last week that a thought came to my mind concerning God rest. And at first it was nothing more than a thought, as you and I have from time to time, but then I found that it had made lodging in my spirit and I could not shake it, and it began to grow and grow within my thinking. It came without provocation to the best of my knowledge. And before the week was over, I was consumed with this thought, the gift of rest. I began to realize quite soon in the week that this was not just, I thought originally it was, but then I started seeing this is not just one of those random thoughts that comes to you and I literally hundreds, and I would dare say even thousands of times a day, that comes in and out of our mind, transmitted in our brain. You're acquainted with the types of thoughts that I'm talking about. You may be driving a truck or you may be driving nails. You're focused on the job at hand when out of nowhere you see in your mind a setting of when you were a child, and you can see as clearly as you can see me and other people around you. You can see in your mind a picture of your parents and your siblings, and it may be a setting of pleasure or one of pain, but the mental picture is extremely clear, and things are reminded to you that you thought you had forgotten about, and you could not have thought about that only 5 minutes earlier if your life would have depended upon it. Some of you are even in that place now as I preach. I've only been preaching, the clock says, a couple of minutes. And while I've been preaching, and I'm not saying it condemningly or critically, but while I've been preaching, dozens of thoughts have already come and gone in your mind that you really did not anticipate thinking about. You didn't believe they would be a part of your thought process. It may be a friend that you've not thought about for decades. It very well could be your first job and something about it that you realized, I had totally forgot about that. And if someone would have said, I'm going to take your life if you can't tell me, you would have never been able to recall that situation. But these kinds of thoughts flow in and out of our mind. They are much like a shooting star that appears just in a nanosecond and then it disappears. Since we're on this subject, let me just tell you what psychologists say about such thoughts. They say that you and I never forget, never, never, never forget anything. Never forget anything. Everything that we have ever experienced in life. And though I don't believe in hypnosis, I don't recommend anyone do it, but those that have been placed into hypnosis, they have found that even the birth canal, the effect that it had on that person, they say nothing that has happened to you and I is forgotten. It merely gets buried in the subconscious mind. And then, much like a blip on the radar, our thoughts go from the subconscious to the conscious mind and then back down into the subconscious mind hundreds and even thousands of times every day and every night. Well, Well, I want you to know I first thought this was just another thought, but it began to take root in my spirit, and at first I gave it no special consideration. And you know that's a common occurrence. If you're a believer and if you're a person of the Word, you read and you digest and you absorb the Word of God. You put it in your heart. David said, "Thy word have I hid in my heart that I may not sin against you. Your word's a lamp unto my feet and a light unto my path." When you put the Word of God into your heart, you will find the Word coming back into your mind as you regurgitate it. That's called meditating. Even when you're not meditating on it, it's coming up and then it's leaving you, and it's interrupted then by other thoughts. But then it began to let me know. I began to see this is something that God is dealing with me about. The gift of rest, because I believe it is one of the greatest needs in the church, and without saying in the world as well. You see, it is a given that people who do not know the Lord, they do know nothing. They know nothing about the gift of rest that can only be found in Jesus. Therefore, they ravenously seek out the pleasures as well as the pains and the plagues of the world, the flesh and the devil, only to find that the rest is still elusive, and they are in chains tighter and longer and harsher than they were previously. But that's a sinner problem, right? We who are Christians, we're free as a bird. We know the Lord. We don't have a care in the world. Well, we know that's the way Jesus wants it to be. And that's the way it is supposed to be. But the fact of the matter, millions of believers, millions and millions of believers live their life. They love Jesus with all of their heart. And yet somehow they have found themselves entangled in the cares of life. Hopefully it's not with alcohol and drugs and pornography and things of that nature, but it is often with the cares of life. They are weighted down and burdened, and they live day and night under that problem, under that weight. Jesus warned about it in Luke 21, verse 34. He said, "But take heed to yourselves and be on your guard, lest your hearts be overburdened and depressed, weighted down with the giddiness and the headache and the nausea of self-indulgence, drunkenness and worldly worries and cares pertaining to the business of this life, and lest that day come upon you suddenly," talking about the rapture of the church, "like a trap or a noose." You see, somewhere and somehow in life, we that are believers have found ourselves with the noose of life's care around our necks more often than it should be. Most of us can remember, and hopefully you're in this place now, but most of us can remember when life, our Christian life, was carefree, and we enjoyed every day, and we just would walk around with praise in our heart. But somehow, in the course of life, there is a noose that gets around our emotions and our thinking and our very spirit, and gets tighter and tighter. And men and women of God who love the Lord find themselves walking around like an empty shell, merely going through the motions while they know that they love God. I want you to hear the call of the Master this morning as he raises his voice and as he articulates this well-known passage. to you and I. He's speaking to the young and the old. He's speaking to the rich and the poor. He's speaking to the well-known and the obscure. And he passionately enunciates words that you and I have stood upon and we claim. He says to one and all, come unto me. Verse 28 through 30, all you who labor and are heavy laden and I and are overburdened, this is the Amplified, and I will cause you to rest. It will ease and relieve and refresh your souls. Take my yoke upon you and learn of me, for I am gentle, meek, and humble, lowly in heart, and you will find rest, relief, and ease of refreshment, and recreation and blessed quiet for your souls. For my yoke is wholesome, useful, good, not harsh, hard, sharp, or pressing, but comfortable, gracious, and pleasant. And my burden is light and easy to be borne. Can you say thank you, Jesus? I want to call your attention, though, to an insight to what we just read. And it is an insight that I believe will change your perspective about these verses that we love and that we quote and that we stand upon from time to time. You see, you and I have this propensity where we tend to do something with promises in the Bible. I'm guilty of it. You're guilty of it as well. And that is, we grab and we claim a promise that we like. And we don't even give a thought many times, if not most, to the context in which that promise is found. We don't care. It's not even a part of our, it's not like we want to search out, how does this fit in? What is said before and after? We just grab the promise and say it's mine and we take off with it. For an example, Philippians chapter 4 and verse 19, we've all quoted it, including this preacher, hundreds of times, but my God shall supply all of your need according to his riches and glory by Christ Jesus. If you read only that, you would never know that it is associated with generosity. You would never know that it has to do with giving of tithe and offerings and reaching out to the poor and helping those that are in need. You would never know that. Whenever we read God's promises, we claim it carte blanche. And by the way, that's a French expression that means blank document. In other words, we're just saying, oh God, your word says this. I'm taking it as my own, and I'm going to make it fit for me around my situation.
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8: Let's take a quick look at the weather. Across the Amarillo area today, high temperature expected to be in the upper 90s. Overnight low tonight about 70. Tomorrow, high temperature around 101 degrees.
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13: It's an important question for your ministry. Here's attorney David Gibbs Jr. of the Christian Law Association.
12: 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But the labor law posters were expensive, and he wasn't sure that this was a legal requirement for their ministry. 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We were glad to help him find the posters he needed at no financial charge to his ministry. 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
8: If you died tonight, do you know where you would be in the morning? 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Jesus said, you must be born again. Without being born again, you will not enter the kingdom of God. Joining a church is not being born again. Getting baptized in water is not being born again. Taking communion bread is not being born again. Doing good deeds is not being born again. Keeping the Ten Commandments is not the way to be born again. To be born again, you must receive Jesus as your Lord and Savior and repent. Jesus said, except you repent, you shall all perish. Call us here at Kingdom Keys Ministries for prayer and help on how to be born again.

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1: Hello and welcome to this Monday edition of Stand in the Gap Today as we begin this third full week of July, and where today we focus again here on health freedom and our monthly health freedom update with CCH Freedom's president and co-founder Twyla Braze. And I will give you their website, right now and later, cchfreedom.org. All right. Anyways, let's go on to it. Well, there are many threats to our freedom. We've talked about that in these last days, particularly as we've just gone by our 250th, but we're really in our nation's 250th year. So we're talking a lot about that.

0: Right. And from trusting in God to trusting in government. And where those in government are clearly chasing money as indicators of success more than character. And where pragmatism is embraced and pursued and exalted far more than principle. Well, all of these impact all aspects of freedom, and few areas of civil freedom are impacted more than health freedom. That's why we talk about it in this program. That's why Twyla, my guest today, spends her full time on that. So if you feel like navigating the modern health care system has become and is becoming even more exhausting, well, you're not imagining it. I've had discussions with people over the weekend personally, and everyone that I've talked with, what they are encountering is delay and headache and uncertainty. So you get it, because that is what's happening. Now, today, the average American patient is quite literally being squeezed, I think, from all sides, caught between, well, top-down government mandates, corporate hospital monopolies, automated artificial intelligence, we've talked about that, and rogue bureaucratic spending, all of these things, they're all coming at us. And the ultimate casualty in this corporate state alliance isn't just your wallet and my wallet. It's our fundamental medical and health freedom. So today we're going to be unpacking this urgent reality under the theme, squeezed from all sides, patient health freedom. And again, joining me to pull back this curtain and go much more into depth on that is Twyla Bray. She is the president and the co-founder of the Citizens Council for Health Freedom, a tireless defender of the doctor-patient relationship. And we're going to get into this as we go into it. Now, segment one here, we're going to start looking at it's a stunning pivot from the federal government. For years, you know, thousands of citizens who suffered severe injuries from COVID-19. We remember that. Still experiencing it, many are. But those who sought help because they suffered injuries, they faced a brick wall. Absolute liability immunity granted by government to the very people responsible for making the severe injuries possible. Claims were denied, suffering was dismissed. But now the Department of Health and Human Services has suddenly proposed creating what they call a federal injury table for COVID shot injuries, to potentially allow compensation through countermeasures in what they call injury compensation program. On surface, looks good, but is that the truth? Twyla, welcome to the program.
1: Well, I'm so glad to be here. Thank you, Sam.
0: Twyla, after years of stonewalling, really stonewalling, I gave just a couple of references there, but in thousands of denied claims by people all across the country, Health and Human Services has suddenly moved or is moving to create a federal injury table for COVID-19, what they call countermeasures. But here's my question. Why now? And is this a genuine admission of widespread injury, or perhaps a bureaucratic maneuver to quiet mounting public pressure? What do you think?
1: Well, you know, I think we'll never know exactly what's going on behind the scenes. But the one thing that I could say is that it probably deals with an issue that's a priority for Secretary Bobby Kennedy. As you might recall, he fired the vaccine committee and replaced it with a whole different cast and crew of more what people would call vaccine skeptics, but actually vaccine truthers might be another name for them. And then he just recently tackled the emergency use authorizations, which allowed COVID shots to become mandates with insufficient data or study of their harms. So these EUAs, emergency use authorizations, they're going to be shut down in a year. So now I think, you know, it might be that he's just creating a way to make the injuries visible, because, you know, nobody talks about the injuries. The people who are living with the injuries are, you know, you might hear about them on Twitter, but the powers that be don't want to talk about them. And so the proposal says that one way that an individual who was administered or used a covered countermeasure, that'd be a vaccine, can show that they sustained a covered injury is by demonstrating that they sustained an injury listed

0: on the countermeasures injury table. You know, don't you love how they use these words, countermeasures? Mm-hmm. Because the American public don't know what countermeasures are, but they include things like the shots. They include things like the mask, all of those things during a pandemic. And so, you know, it's all going to be visible, and, you know, that all by itself will make it so that reporters on any side can take a look and do something with the data. Legislators can do something with the data, right? So, you know, it's possible he's just trying to move in their direction because for the most part, they've been silent.
1: And Twyla, the reality is from the highest level in the current government, there's still not a problem with the policies that put all of this into place. And it seems like Bobby Kennedy's trying to do some of this on his own. Here's the question. If the proposal goes through and if the countermeasures injury compensation program actually goes into place, does that Do you think it actually will offer real justice to injured Americans, or does it perhaps just entrench government even more? Because now they get to define what a legitimate injury is. And, of course, as you said, that's in the details, and it's the average person has no idea how to fight in that arena.
0: So one thing to know is that the proposed rule is expected to come out in November with basically 60 days of public comment. So the comment would be done in January, and anybody can leave comments, and they have to read the comments. They don't have to respond to them, but they have to at least note what different kinds of comments came in. And so I guess that I would say it kind of depends on when the final rule comes out and what are the definitions. Are there definitions listed in that final rule that say what these things are, you know? But once these hard numbers start to emerge, they can find an audience and perhaps engagement by people who have power. Whether or not people actually get the kind of compensation that they want, I think, is also a question, especially
1: all right, and with that, ladies and gentlemen, we don't know, but we need to stay up on that. We'll keep you up to date on it. Stay with us. Come back as Twyla Braze joins me. Squeezed from all sides, patient health freedom. In Deuteronomy chapter 6, God told the fathers, diligently teach your children the ways of God. 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
4: 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In other words, they're creating a religion of their own with a little of this and a little of that to fill the void of meaning and purpose that humanism created. 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It's just another way of worshiping self. True meaning and purpose are only found in submitting to the truth of the gospel of Jesus Christ.
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1: The American church is sick. The root of this sickness has one main cause, and that's the refusal to preach the full counsel of God's word. Hello, I'm Sam Rohr with another Stand in the Gap Minute. The Apostle Paul in Acts 20:27 told the leaders in the Ephesian church, "I have not shunned to declare to you the whole counsel of God." He taught all of Scripture in order to fully prepare these early believers to recognize false teachings. The need to teach the whole counsel of God remains vital today. Many congregations hear only the positive aspects of Scripture, with the pulpit neglecting the more controversial aspects of holy living in a biblical perspective of marriage and family. Shrinking from the duty to preach the whole counsel of God has become one of the greatest problems facing the American church, but it's one that can be corrected if the pulpit once again begins teaching all of God's Word. Discover more at AmericanPastorsNetwork.net.
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1: Well, if you're just joining us, this is our monthly focus on health freedom. We call it a health freedom update. And Twyla Braze, who is the president and the co-founder of Citizens Council for Health Freedom, their website, CCH Freedom, Citizens Council Health Freedom, CCHfreedom.org, where you can find a lot of information, even some of the links that provide at least a great deal of information that leads to the research behind some of what we're presenting today. You can find there as well. The theme today is simply this: squeezed from all sides. Patient health freedom. And I described that a little bit in the first segment. We're talking about certain things that are changing, and stay with us and all the way to the end, and all this will be fit together. But today, this theme, squeezed from all sides, patient health freedom, is something that the best way to describe what I think all of us are feeling. Anytime you go to a doc, physician's office, or hopefully you don't go to the hospital, but anytime you go to the hospital, you're really seeing it, all kinds, all sides. But when it comes to health, see, true freedom of any type requires options. If you can't exercise your free will, it's not freedom. If you don't have choices, and I'm going to say independently and unpressured choices, you don't really have liberty. If somebody gives you, pick from these two, and they've already decided the choices, that's not freedom. And frankly, right now, the growing oligarchical, I'm going to call it that way, and the corrupt uniparty government system and corporate state aspect, what we see developing on steroids today in our country, they're systematically eliminating our alternatives. New data reveals a staggering reality. For instance, nearly half of all of U.S. physicians have all been swallowed up, employed by, or affiliated with massive corporate hospital systems. And we've talked about that much on this program. But this number's big. Keep that in mind. Over half. And when corporations take over, costs don't go down. They really don't. They increase. They skyrocket. And with hospital-affiliated practices already now charging up to 26% more than independent doctors, that's just an indication. But when politicians and corporate donor types that we witness today unite, the quality goes down even faster, and the prices go up even faster. But it isn't just the independent doctors that are disappearing. It's the alternative payment systems. In Washington State, for example, and Twyla brought this to my example to my attention, regulators out there recently forced out Zion Health Share, a voluntary health sharing arrangement, under the guise of insurance regulation. Now, this is not something new. When I was in the Pennsylvania House, we fought it here too. So it's not something new, but it is continuing, perhaps increasing. There's no question that the state is terrified of anything it cannot control, fully control. And if we lose the independent doctor, well, we lose voluntary sharing ministries, and we lose the escape hatches from a broken system. All right, now, Twyla, let's look at this twofold squeeze. I'm going to put it that way. The data shows nearly half of U.S. physicians are swallowed up in corporate hospital systems, driving up costs by 26%. How does the loss of the independent local doctor fundamentally destroy the traditional private doctor-patient relationship? You've been through before, but lay it out again so people understand it, please.
0: Well, to be clear, just for a few more statistics, nearly 80% of doctors are now employees, with 47% of them employed by hospitals. So all of these doctors have a boss, and it is not the patient. And so they are dependent on third parties for payment, not patients, which means that they cannot set the prices. And it means that they are working for somebody else who sets the price. So even if they'd like to, want to give you a lower price, they wouldn't be allowed to. But maybe worse than that is the fact that because they're working for somebody else, their time is being wasted. They're spending more time doing paperwork than patient care. One guy on Twitter did a survey of his entire clinic, and he found out that the doctors on average spent 11% of their time with patients and 37% of their time doing data input on the computer. So all of their medical skills are being wasted on data entry, and you're having a hard time even getting to see a real doctor because they're not available. And so you're getting a non-physician in many, many clinics around the country. All of this is from Obamacare. All of this is from the electronic health record mandate, which is consuming their time and has allowed all of these entities that control them to require that they report, just so much data. And that's why they're focused on the data rather than the patients. And that means that building a patient-doctor relationship is really tough because it's not where their focus is anymore.
1: Hmm. Let me do a quick follow-up. You said 80% of docs now, you're talking about like frontline physicians, 80%, maybe it's beyond not just them, but all docs, but 80% you said do not work for themselves. Is that what you said?
0: I said almost 80%, and it is of all physicians.
1: Okay.
0: Do not work for themselves.
1: Okay, now let me ask you a question, because you said if they don't work for somebody else, they're not even free to come up with an arrangement with a patient. How about the 20% that work for themselves? Do they have the freedom to do that, or are they controlled somehow still?
0: So there are two different versions of that. There's the ones that are perfectly free. They are cash-based. And so, they don't have insurers controlling them. They don't have government controlling them. The patient is their only client. And so, they just work for the patient. But for those who are independent, but they're still taking Medicare, they're still taking Medicaid, Obamacare, insurance, then they're under contracts with those entities. They are still not free, but they don't have a bigger corporation writing the contract with those and then coming down and telling the doctors, thus you shall act, thus you shall not. So there are different levels of freedom or enslavement.
1: You know. There you go. I was going to use that exact word, the degrees of enslavement. Let's go into this, because not just the docs are disappearing, what we're just talking about here, but the alternative payment models that would allow for the cash that we've talked about much, you just referenced. I mentioned that example of what's happening at Washington State forcing out the Zion Health Share. Why is the administrative straight, put it that way, the state, from your perspective, so terrified of voluntary health sharing ministries and arrangements? And could I be accurate to include within that any kind of cash-based interaction with a patient and a doctor?
0: Mm-hmm. Yes, because it shows them up, right? So there's a big plan, It doesn't include freedom of the doctor or freedom of the patient, because when you have freedom, it's so much better for everyone. Everyone. The doctor, the patient is more affordable. So if you allow the patients and doctors to escape, that interferes in the big plan, which is socialism, which is corporate control, communism, wherever, you know, all different sorts want to take it. But they can't afford for Americans to see something that shows it can be done better, more ethically, more timely, and more affordably, because that just screws up their ability to get the American people to believe this is the only way and here we must go.
1: Okay, and that logically leads right into an option, because it does no good just to complain without some kind of an option for people, choice. You've talked about the wedge in on your spots that we run in our program here. You often talk about the wedge. Talk about that. How does expanding direct pay medicine, cash, I would assume that patient to physician, how does that serve as the ultimate, put it this way, escape hatch for patients looking to break free of this, the squeeze on all sides?
0: So everyone knows the power of cash. The Wedge of Health Freedom at jointhewedge.com really demonstrates the power of cash, the freedom of cash. You hold the dollars in your hand and you do not release them unless you like what you see, you like what you're going to get. It's in a transaction that's a win for you. It's a transaction that's a win for the other party. But when you have third party payment, it puts outsiders in control of medical decisions. First party payment puts you, the patient, with the advice of the doctor, in control of those decisions. It makes all prices transparent. It makes negotiation possible. And the best interest of the patient is paramount, because the patient is holding the cash. Now, some people get worried about that because they think, oh, cash, I can't pay for healthcare in cash. You have no idea how inexpensive this could be, but as soon as you get all those third-party payers and all their hands taking out of the pot, all their hands requiring reporting and everything expensive, as soon as you take them out, you would not believe how affordable this is. Plus, if you get real catastrophic coverage that just pays for the catastrophes and everything else is with cash, all the prices come down to the cash level. Just like at the Surgery Center of Oklahoma, where surgeries are 50 to 90% less because than the hospital up the street, because it's all done in cash. And so, you know, cash is a beautiful thing, and it can definitely break everybody free if we just move to cash. Catastrophic coverage that's only for the, you know, catastrophic events, and everything else, everything would become just like it is for the rest of your life. The power of cash.
1: Ladies and gentlemen, I think you all know the power of cash. The push by government, the push by corporate entities is to try to remove cash. Why do you think that is? Well, it's because it would reduce these options. And we've talked about it on other programs. Now, keep that in mind, because there's a lot happening on that. When we, in the next segment, I'm going to move to the area of, in healthcare, AI. We've talked about AI. AI and its inroads in healthcare. There's a pushback happening. Stay with us. We'll talk about that in just a minute.
7: Isaiah chapter 55, verse 6. Seek ye the Lord. The word of God encourages, instructs, and warns. While God loves us, he hates our sin. So he provided one way for salvation and said that today is the day of salvation. Time is running out. Judgment is coming. Trust him now or risk eternal punishment in the lake of fire. The Old Testament prophets warned all men everywhere, then and now, to repent and seek the Lord while he was near. Our verse to memorize this week is found in Isaiah chapter 55, verse 6. It's a verse of warning, a verse of urgency. Seek ye the Lord while he may be found. Call ye upon him while he is near. Again, seek ye the Lord while he may be found. Call ye upon him while he is near. Isaiah chapter 55, verse 6. A verse to memorize and ponder from Stand in the Gap Today.
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8: Steve Odell with Mission Network News. Concerns resurfaced last week about the Iran-backed Houthis of Yemen resuming attacks on the Red Sea shipping route. Trey Hulsey is a consultant who works with nonprofits and NGOs in the Middle East. He says it's in the Houthis' best interest to keep the threat of attack open, not necessarily shut down the gateway. As we watch further developments, remember the body of Christ in Muslim-majority Yemen. Ask God to open more people's eyes to who Christ is. Next, party divisions in the United States are sharper than ever. More than half of Americans think civil war could happen in a few years. Doug Hutchcraft of Hutchcraft Ministries says this polarization hinders sharing the gospel. Crossing political barriers with Jesus has become more difficult, but Hutchcraft developed the website Your Hope Story to teach people how to reach others with their testimony. Like one artist who sang God Heal America at a concert, pray for God to heal the country and for the gospel to cross party lines. Mission Network News, a service of One Way Ministries. I'm Steve Odell.
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1: Well, welcome back to Stand in the Gap today as we continue our look here at how American patients, you and I, are being, well, what I'm calling squeezed from all sides. And that's referring to what we're finding, what we're all experiencing when it comes to, the seeking of health care directly, indirectly, anyway, going to a doc, going to the hospital, many different ways. And I think we all know that. It's not just one part of the country. It's all over. Consider the trap that's been laid to catch and destroy true health freedom and patient choice, for instance. First, we're funneled into a massive, consolidated corporate hospital system, well, because the independent docs are being forced out. Okay, this is all strategic. It's happening. It's really what we've been talking about. But it gets worse because it goes beyond that. Because once you're in that corporate system, the person making the decisions about your care, my care, might not even be a doctor at all. It could be a person, but a lesser than a qualified physician, doctor. It might not even be a person, likely to be an algorithm. Today we're witnessing a massive corporate push to use AI, artificial intelligence, in literally every area of life. AI, the data centers which are going up all around the country, presidential executive orders, particularly under this administration, particularly, but deals with billionaires involved with AI or cameras and surveillance and tracking of all of them. Being pushed by politicians on both sides and this White House specifically. Now, again, all of it under the promise that this is going to bring on the golden age. It's going to make America great again. It's going to keep us in front of the Chinese. Those are the reasons to push the AI. And anybody who questions that, they're told to sit down because you don't know what you're talking about. Now, the area of healthcare has been targeted like no other. For instance, AI has been merged with the area impacting all of us. One of those is called prior authorizations. Have you had one of those recently? You have to before you get any care done. Essentially, letting automated software code, the algorithms, instantly deny coverage and ration care. Actually, before a human being even looks at your chart. Thankfully, there is some pushback. And several states are passing laws requiring that a living, breathing, licensed physician actually makes the final call on medical denials. Now, Twyla, again, all of what I just said, we have talked about in bits and pieces and some in more depth on other programs. But this AI trend, frankly, is chilling because we're seeing a massive corporate push to use AI for prior authorizations. That's the initial gateway into whether or not you're even going to get approval for whatever it is you need. And an algorithm, not a breathing human, an algorithm decides who gets treatment and who doesn't. So from a patient's rights standpoint, what are the inherent dangers, as you see it, of replacing a physician's judgment, a real-life person's evaluation and judgment with an AI algorithm?
0: Well, I guess I would I'd start with two things. AI listening and transcribing versus AI decision-making, because AI listening and transcribing is going to impact AI decision-making. So first, the question is the AI decision, is it a computer decision based on accurate data? So I was just talking to somebody on Friday, and she was telling me her situation in the exam room where she had been there to visit this independent doctor. And this independent doctor had asked, is it okay if I record? And she said, yeah. And then this woman came back for her second appointment, and the doctor went over some of her statistics from the last visit. This woman said, that's not me. That's not true. And then she said that the doctor was just horrified because this is what AI had put into this person's medical record. So everything was wrong. And I told this person, I said, you better go back and make sure that they stripped it out, right? Because otherwise, if it ends up anywhere, it's going to just go on as a permanent record and be, you know, under HIPAA, it'll be shared different places, right? So this is called, this might be AI hallucinating. This might be AI picking up thinking it was a different person that first name started that way or the last name started that way or whatever, right? And so you have to decide first and foremost, do you want a computer listening to your entire transaction? And we created a door hanger for patients to use that says, privacy please, no ambient listening. And people can get that. We're going to put it on the website shortly. But, you know, with AI decisions, which is what you're asking here, there's no ethics. There's no moral code, right? It's whoever programmed the computer, whatever they put in there. And if there's not enough data, it will hallucinate. It will grab data from a variety of places, make up diagnoses, make up treatments, make up all sorts of things. And so I think you just have to know that from the get-go, that this is happening, and it's happening all over.
1: And see, the problem with that, there's a lot of problems with that. So let me go ahead to this next part first and then maybe back into it. Because when something, not a someone, makes decisions, there is no liability. You can't sue an algorithm. And like you say, if you're not reviewing the records and reviewing it close to the time, you're not even going to remember. And now you've got something on your chart, something that says about something that you have or you don't have. What you're describing there is significant potential harm to the patient, not good.
0: Well, absolutely, because what is truth anymore? And with the way that HIPAA now allows your entire medical record to be shared for all these sorts of things with all these sorts of people, and if you find an error, are you even going to know where it went? And suddenly it becomes truth on you, and it's not truth, but it is the basis of which AI later is going to decide through prior authorization that the care that you want and need, you cannot have. Because given what given what the computer pulls out of your medical record to evaluate, it doesn't seem like it fits in the medically necessary category, and they will just deny the care.
1: Yeah, see, anyway, then there we are. Deny the care, ration care, however you talked about. Let's go on to this next part, because some states, you've noticed, and I've mentioned it here, are attempting to pass laws. Some are passing laws, pushing back, theoretically, requiring a living, licensed physician to make the final coverage denial. I'm going to put it this way. If that is the case, that sounds like a win. Here's the question. Is state level legislation enough to stop this AI-driven rationing, or are the broader government corporate health plans already too dependent on these AI automated denials?
0: So the reality is that the states can push back under 10th Amendment rights. They can push back even against the federal government. Individuals can push back, which is why these bills are even coming up, because there's a great concern here. And let's not forget that legislators are patients themselves. They have children that they care about. They have parents that they care about, right? And when they see this coming in, they get unnerved. And so we're never too far to back up. And you know, I was just reading the book Bonhoeffer, and Bonhoeffer told a co-prisoner right before he died that the only fight which is lost is that which we give up. So the other side wants you to think this is all inevitable. This is the way healthcare is going to be in the future. Never mind that it could be unethical. It could kill you. It could anything, right? But that's all propaganda at work. If you can be convinced that there is no way out, you will not rise up. You know, but a wrong can always be righted. Just like the government EHR or electronic health record in the exam room and at the bedside. It's our intent to actually right this wrong through an affordable, patient-centered parallel system that we're going to be advancing. So wrongs can be righted, but you actually have to believe it's possible, and then you have to take it on and be persistent.
1: And Twyla, I'm going to follow up and second what you're saying. All of you listening to me right now, know that it can be. As long as we have state government and federal government, states can do an awful lot to help protect individual rights, such as what we're talking about today. But I will also say that the federal government has bought off most of the states. The governors of states are key. The legislators are key. So much federal money coming into the states, it's going to require strong individuals in the state, the legislatures, state house, state senate, to pick up this vision of what they can do and stay at it. But the power is there. The ability to make a change is there. So, Twyla, it's very critical, and thank you for making this note and mentioning that, because, ladies and gentlemen, the only fight that's lost is a fight in which you give up. So that's a great point, Twyla, you made. All right, when I come back, there's another area we want to talk about, conclude with, something that Twyla and her team have come up with. It's an idea for how to oversee what they would call rogue bureaucratic spending, of which there is a lot. Be back in just a moment.
2: Family, commerce, civil authority, the church. 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It's time to raise the biblical standard for each of these institutions once again. 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
1: The American church is sick. 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The Apostle Paul in Acts 20:27 told the leaders in the Ephesian church, "I have not shunned to declare to you the whole counsel of God." 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
1: Well, as we go into our final segment, thanks for being with us. 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You can search by topic. 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Our Stand in the Gap TV programs that Dr. Isaac Crockett and I do weekly, they're on there. 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You can communicate to us. Tell us what you think. Ask questions or all of that. So just a reminder of that. Now, again, my guest today is Twyla Brace. I want to give her website again. She's the president and co-founder of Citizens Council for Health Freedom. That's the space, Health Freedom, on which she has focused for a long time. And their website is cchfreedom.org. And I spend time on this area every month, and I'm glad that Twyla comes back with me, because it is something that impacts all of us, and it's important that that we know. Now, that being the case, let's get right into it, because we've reached the final segment here. And
12: You know, one of the primary rules of understanding government overreach, of which it is all around us, is follow the money. Now, that's hard to do these days because the government's just crossed over $39.5 trillion in debt. Who can follow $1 trillion, let alone $39.5 trillion? That is a problem created by politicians on both sides of the aisle. And it's gone on for a long time. And it's a crime. That being the case, but we're not going there at the moment. But what happens is the corporate bureaucratic machine, put it that way, policy that comes out of government, aided and abetted by unelected bureaucrats, we call them, in the various departments, together, they squeeze people. And they don't run on good intentions. It runs on billions of our dollars. Taxpayers right now are funding a staggering $13.4 billion just in what's called quality bonus payments to Medicare Advantage plans, four times what it was a decade ago. And we've talked about it a lot on this program. Corporate executives, they cash these massive checks. They're big. But patients are not helped. Patients continue to face endless delays and denials, just like we talked about in the last segment with AI getting involved. But there's something that's happening. Twyla, Citizens Council for Health Freedom, your organization, recently submitted public comments supporting what you're calling a proposed Office of Management and Budget rule that would increase oversight on discretionary federal grants. And we'll talk more about that. So let's go right into it. Let's look at the financial engine behind this because, as I said, taxpayers are funding a staggering almost $13.5 billion of quality bonus payments. Like, what in the world is that? To corporate Medicare Advantage plans, four times what it was a decade. How are these massive corporate payouts tied directly to the delays and care denials patients face on the ground?
0: Well, the fact of the matter is that Medicare Advantage plans are health plans that have the power to ration care. They were given that power by Congress and by state legislators. So in my opinion, this is how the policymakers have decided that they will have, you know, they will be able to say, well, the health plans ration your care. We didn't. So it's like a buffer to protect themselves from being charged with rationing your care by putting these entities in place. And now they're just giving them lots and lots and lots of money in so-called bonus payments, which allows them to offer all these free benefits like, you know, free eye exam, free silver sneakers, gym memberships, all this kind of stuff to entice Americans to come into the Medicare Advantage plans where when they get sick, their lives can be rationed away versus original Medicare, which costs a bit more. But when your life is at stake, you can get the care that you need. It's what I call the freedom version of Medicare versus the rationing version of Medicare.
12: All right. That's important. We could go much further on that. Let's go into it in this regard. You submitted these public comments supporting this rule for this oversight. These federal grants and all of that's happening. Connect the dots for our listeners in this regard. How have federal bureaucrats, these people that don't have faces but they have a lot of power that's in the agencies, how have they been using our own tax dollars, for instance, to fund programs that actually violate and undercut our constitutional rights? And what are you saying we can do about it?
0: Well, what I would say is that people don't understand this, and for the most part, they are not thinking about it. But the fact of the matter is that Medicare, Medicaid, Obamacare are all unconstitutional overreaches of the federal government. And when you turn 65, you are suddenly senior. And suddenly you have no other option unless you happen to be still working, no other option except Medicare, which is going to be insolvent as of quarter two of 2023. And so the rationing is ratcheting up.
12: Wait a minute. 2023. We just passed that. What do you mean?
0: When? I'm so sorry. Yep. 2033.
12: Okay.
0: 2033. And at that point, they will only be able to pay 89% of their bills. And in 2022, if they had been only able to pay 89% of their bills, that would have meant that $99.5 billion would not have been paid. So this is going to come out of the care of patients. It's going to come out of the pay for doctors. It means that more doctors are having pay cuts. There's actually been one that's just been posited or proposed last week, another pay cut for doctors who don't get under more government control. If they don't get under more government control through a shared savings program, they will have a higher pay cut than those who agree to go under that government program.
12: See, that's just totally coercive. And as we've said before, it's not Medicare Advantage, ladies and gentlemen. Think Medicare Disadvantage. You're not helped by it. All right, we don't have much time, but a minute left here, Twyla. How does this interface with what people can do relative to pursuing cash and these other options as a way of avoiding getting caught up in this net?
0: Well, for one thing, for seniors, really, if you have the opportunity and you are still well, move from Medicare Advantage into Original Medicare. Dr. Oz, unfortunately, is trying to clamp down on Original Medicare, but if you have the opportunity, move now. And then find yourself a doctor who you can pay cash to that you can count on, because you'll want a doctor in your corner, particularly as more and more rationing is happening. Pay cash.
12: Pay cash, ladies and gentlemen. Then what takes us right up to the end. Again, health freedom is one of the first things to be attacked by government. You know, what was Twyla talking about? Whether we call it socialized medicine or whatever it is not medicine that once made America great. It's the exact opposite, and it is not in the best interest of the payment what is being done. So you have to take understand these things and be proactive on it. Twyla Brace, thanks for being with me here today. Her website, again, ladies and gentlemen, is cchfreedom.org. A lot of information you can find there. I encourage you to visit it. And again, thanks for being with us today. It's been a pleasure to have you on board. And take this information, go back and listen to it. Transcript you can find there on the website as well. 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
13: Today is Monday, July 20th. Let's take a look at the weather. The high temperature in Amarillo yesterday was 95 degrees. Today, the high is expected to be in the upper 90s, south wind 10 to 15 miles per hour. Overnight low tonight, low 70s. Tomorrow, high temperature expected to reach 101 or close to it. And on Wednesday, high temperature about 104. 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
17: There's worse things than our kids thinking learning about God is fun. I mean, when Jesus sent Peter to go get the temple tax, go fishing, and look in the fish's mouth, come on, he was having some fun with him, wasn't he?
15: It is a little weird.
17: I would think so. You know, he's messing with them a little bit, having fun.
15: Love it.
17: And Peter learned a lesson he never forgot. God can provide in ways we can't imagine.
18: That's Tim Shoemaker, and he's with us today on Focus on the Family, helping you to find creative ways to share your faith with your kids. Thanks for joining us. I'm John Fuller.
15: You know, John, all of us as parents, we want to equip our children to know the Lord, to live for the Lord, to give their lives to the Lord, right? And it starts with our consistency of our own walk with the Lord, and then how are we passing that on to our children? And it can become difficult. Where do we find those moments where a child goes, "Ah, that was awesome." Mm-hmm. And today's guest, we're going to talk about how to create devotionals that your kids will remember, that make an impact because you've thought it through. And certainly our guest, Tim, has thought it through. And you can get a copy of this book, and it will help you to better do your devotional time. I'm excited about the discussion.
18: I am as well. And Tim Shoemaker is an author, speaker, and writing coach. And the book you're mentioning, Jim, is called The Very Best Hands-On Kind of Dangerous Family Devotions.
15: Gotta love the title.
18: Yeah, and this is volume two, so we're so glad to have Tim back in the studio with us.
15: Yeah, and Tim, welcome back. Good to have you.
17: Glad to be here. Thanks so much, Jim.
15: Hey, a lot of parents, like I said, they want to pass on their faith to their children, but they're not always sure what connects. Mm. I mean, I remember that. You know, I did the toothpaste one. I remember doing that little devotional. Squeeze out the toothpaste, then have the boys try to put it back, or your daughters, and it's impossible. And then you parlay that into, that's how our words are spoken. Mm-hmm. You can't put them back in the tube. Once they come out, they're out there. Yeah. And I think that was one that connected for the boys. But there is this challenge, especially age-appropriate challenge, where kids need to the tactile experience. Like, how do we put this together? And I guess it comes down to that question. How did you come up with the idea of using what you call dangerous devotions? Every child's going to go, I want to do this. Yeah. Dangerous devotions.
17: Well, as a father of three boys, and then even working volunteer with youth as the years went on with my wife, you know, to hold their attention, that was really a challenge. And so that was really what was driving it is what can you do to get their attention, and then you follow that with a little nugget of truth, and they just sort of etch together in their mind. And but they're involved in some activity. They wonder where you're going with it, and they're just having fun with it.
15: You know, part of the problem, Tim, I think in the parenting role, we don't get a manual to say this is the best way to parent. I would say there are some great curriculums that people should look at, but and Focus on the Family has plenty of material for you. But in that regard, the devotional time, it is, you know, the purist is going to think, I need it to be structured, heavily structured. We're going to do 3 minutes of an opening song, Jesus loves me, this I know. Mm. We're going to move then, and we kind of make it like a church service.
17: Yeah.
15: And that may not connect with the kids according to their age, you know, eight years old, 10 years old. Mm. Action is a good thing, and really doing something with their hands is also a good thing. Speak to the parent that might struggle with that. They're more structured, and they don't see the benefit of what they might perceive as play. Why during a devotion would you encourage the children to play? This is serious, Tim.
17: Yeah.
15: Speak to that parent's heart to say, no, loosen up a little bit, make it fun, and it will stick.
17: Yeah, yeah. You know, maybe even to take a page from Jesus' ministry, right? The greatest teacher ever. Mm. And yet God, in all his wisdom, he gave us one recorded sermon, only one, even though he was speaking all the time. But he gave us lots of stories. He gave us lots of these visuals that Jesus did. And really, every time he healed somebody, that was an object lesson. He got people involved in an activity, in a sense, and they were able to see it. And so Jesus used this, get people involved. He was teaching them lessons before they knew they were being taught. Mm-hmm. And I think that was the power of it. Whereas today, once we sit them down, we try to, chances are they want to be bored or they're thinking about something else that they want to do next.
19: Yeah. What about the parents? And again, I'm just speaking on behalf of the parents I know, me being one of them, that, you know, we're assuming the kids are going to go to Sunday school. They're going to get all they need right there. And that's sufficient versus saying, no, they need sprinkling, kind of like your lawn. You need to water it often so that the green growth is there. Spiritually speaking, we as parents need to water spiritual truth into our children's hearts so that the effect, the impact is there. Yeah. What about that parent that leans just too much on the church?
17: The church isn't there enough. The church will let their kids down. Their church won't be there in the middle of the night when they really need to talk. And so if you're establishing some spiritual conversations with your kids, it becomes easier to talk more about spiritual things as time goes on. And

Welcome to this program for Monday. The program is called Keys to Kingdom Living. I'm Ricky File, teaching on the subject, overall subject, of God's plan for man. And we're basing our remarks on a textbook by Finis Dake titled God's Plan for Man. The book is copyright 1949. The book is a compilation of 52 Bible lessons, one for each week of the year. It was originally published in 26 books of two lessons each plus a supplement and mailed out in loose leaf form to people who subscribed and enrolled in the Bible lessons through the mail, correspondence, of course. Well, ultimately, they put all of the lessons in this hardback book. It's over 1,000 pages of Bible truths with a lot of scripture references. Many times when I'm teaching here from this book, I don't give you all of the scripture references. That would take a good amount of time to refer to them, and especially if we read them. But they're here, and you can look them up. You can take these lessons and look them up. These books are something that we sell. We don't sell a whole lot of things. We're not a full-fledged bookstore, but we do sell a few things. And one of the things that we have sold through the years is this book of Brother Dake's, God's Plan for Man. We've sold hundreds of these books through the years, and I recommend it. One of the finest books you'll ever get your hands on to help you in your Bible knowledge. Right now, we're in Lesson 19, which has to do with the subject of grace and the dispensation of grace that we're now living in. We are in a section of this lesson titled 30 Things Grace Cannot Do. We'll continue this study right now. And by the way, you can order the Dake book, God's Plan for Man, from us for $45, which includes the shipping cost at this address, Kingdom Keys Network, P.O. Box 8082, Amarillo, Texas, 79114. For more information, call us at 806-359-8855. One more time, you can order the Dake book, God's Plan for Man, from us for $45, which includes the shipping cost at this address, Kingdom Keys Network, P.O. Box 8082, Amarillo, Texas, 79114. Now, let's talk about some things grace cannot do. Grace cannot set aside all condemnation for future sins. It is an unscriptural thing to teach, as many people do, that all of your sins, past, present, and future, are forgiven. Now, the truth is, the price is paid for all sins to be forgiven, but all sins are not forgiven if you don't accept it, if you don't repent and turn away from the sin. And after becoming a Christian, you must confess any sin that you commit. If we confess our sins, He is faithful and just to forgive us. That's what the Bible says. The Bible did not say He is faithful and just to forgive us our sins whether we confess them or not. It did not say that. Do you think that the apostles might have had an idea what they were talking about? Or is it all these modern-day yo-yos that think they know so much more than what the Bible actually says? I'll challenge anybody to show me anywhere in the Bible where it says that your future sins are already forgiven. You can find that the price is paid. Redemption's price is paid. But your past sins that you did were not experientially forgiven until you came to Jesus. You had to come to Jesus. If we confess our sins, He's faithful and just to forgive us. There's nowhere in the Bible where it says God has forgiven your sins, and so just rejoice in it because you never have to confess. They're already forgiven. No, it is ridiculous to teach that future sins are forgiven before they are committed.
And yes, Jesus died on the cross before we were born, long before we were born, and he doesn't have to die again. The price of redemption was paid for all men for all time. But you've got to deal with that sin in your life and make confession and repent and turn away from it to God if you want to have an experiential forgiveness. Otherwise, it's just a legal forgiveness that you never acted on and it never happened to you personally. There are statements about Jesus taking away the sin of the world. Well, that refers to the fact that Jesus bore the sins of all men of all ages. But redemption can only benefit those that personally participate in it by confessing and accepting the work of Christ on the cross for them. All of you know that, don't you? That are into soul winning, as we all should be, when we lead people to Christ, don't we teach them, pray this prayer. Lord, forgive me of my sins. I accept you as my Savior. I'm sorry for my sins. If you're not willing to repent of your sins, how do you expect you could ever be saved? You've got to acknowledge that you need a Savior before you can be saved. And if your sins are automatically forgiven because they were all forgiven, past, present, and future, and you don't have to deal with it, well, then it's ridiculous to pray that kind of prayer. You see, you've got to get your head screwed on straight, people, and realize there's not anything in the Bible that says that this hyper-grace business is true, that you're just automatically forgiven because God is so big-hearted. The will of God is that once you have been forgiven and received it and become a new creature in Christ, you are supposed to quit the sin business, not go on in it and say, well, you know, he forgave all my sins, past, present, and future, so I don't have to deal with it. Yes, you do. Jesus told people, sin no more, lest a worse thing come on you. Jesus said, whosoever committeth sin is the servant of sin. He further taught that the work of the Holy Spirit throughout this age would be to reprove the world of sin. And you're part of the world. That's not just a scripture that applies to the lost. Sometimes these hyper-grace people, if there's a scripture they don't like about sin and how you got to deal with it, they'll say, well, that just applied to the world. That didn't apply to the Christians. There's some people that go so far as to say that 1 John was not written to Christians. Now, I've talked to people, and sometimes they say, well, the first chapter wasn't. As if John wrote in chapter and verse. He wrote a letter. He didn't write a part of a letter and then say, now, part of this doesn't even apply to you. Part of it does. That's ridiculous. If you want to know the real truth of the matter, sinners are not told to confess sins to be saved. They're told to confess the lordship of Jesus. It is only Christians that are told to confess their sins. 1 John 1:9, if we, he's including himself, if we confess our sins, he didn't say if they, the lost, confess their sins, if we confess our sins, he's faithful and just to forgive us our sins. You better deal with the sin in your life and get rid of it. Paul said that we should not continue in sin just because grace was abounding. See Romans about that, chapter 6. He said that we should henceforth not serve sin after being born again. Romans chapter 6, verses 1 to 6. He said we've been freed from sin. Romans chapter 6, verses 7 to 23. Saved men are to walk in Christ as they have received him. Colossians 2, 6, and 7. If they sin again after having been made freed from sin, then they're going to have to deal with the sin and get rid of it and repent. Get that under the blood. If you deny God, he will deny you. That's written to saints, not sinners, in 2 Timothy chapter 2 and verse 12. God will destroy man that destroys the body. That's what the Bible says, writing again to Christians. Don't you know that your body is the temple of the Holy Spirit? How could that scripture be a scripture to the lost? That's to the saved. Your body is the temple of the Holy Ghost that dwells in you. And if any man destroyed the temple, God will destroy him. Do we believe that or not? A lot of times people just flat out don't believe things in the Bible that they don't want to believe.
saved men must continue in grace. That's what it teaches in Acts chapter 14, verse 23, and Hebrews chapter 12, verse 14 and 15. We must continue in the faith, Colossians 1, 23, and Hebrews 10, verses 26 to 39. We must continue in the Word, 1 Timothy chapter 4, verses 11 to 16. And John chapter 8, verse 31, if you continue in my Word, then are you my disciples indeed and the truth. You'll know the truth, and the truth shall make you free. So, grace cannot keep you free from condemnation if you're not going to walk in Christ. The scripture that so many in the hyper-grace teaching love only in part says, there is therefore now no condemnation to them that are in Christ Jesus. But they stop there. They don't want to quote the rest of it. Oh, they don't. These hyper-grace people, they don't quote the rest of that verse. It says, and that's, by the way, not even two different sentences. It's the same sentence. They chop a sentence off midway in the sentence. And therefore, it doesn't mean what they say that it means. That you can. There's actually some goofy guy that says, and he's pretty well known, he says you can drink wine or water. You can eat that offered to idols or you can refrain from it. You can go to church or not go to church. You can tithe or not tithe. All of this without condemnation. Because, he quotes this half of the verse, there's therefore now no condemnation to them which are in Christ Jesus. I'm not twisting what the man said. I know exactly what he said. I can read it to you from his book, okay? I've got the book. I know what the man said. But he just quoted half of a verse. It's not even a verse that has two sentences. It's one sentence. And therefore, by leaving out half of the sentence, he makes what he's teaching a false teaching. It's false. It's not true. It's not even true. The Bible said that there's now no condemnation to them than in Christ Jesus, period. No, there's no period there. The translators rightly added a comma there. It says, who walk not after the flesh, but after the Spirit. Those are the ones that have no condemnation. Those in Christ who walk not after the flesh, but after the Spirit. If you're going to live according to the flesh after having been saved, there's plenty of condemnation for you. Not from me. No, not from us that are called legalists. We're not legalists. We are people that teach a true obedience to the Bible. The Bible talks about being obedient to the faith. And if I sound angry or upset, I'm not upset at you. I'm upset at this false teaching going around. And I'm passionate about teaching the truth. You're going to have to deal with the sin in your life. You can't just say, well, there's no condemnation. Hallelujah. I'm free. I'm still drinking and all that. But I don't get drunk, but I drink. Well, now, why would you think you could drink and just as long as you don't get drunk? Why would that be anymore? Why would that not be legalism to say, don't get drunk? Yeah, I know. Somebody said, well, the Bible says be not drunk with wine. Yeah, but the Bible also says to follow peace with all men and holiness, without which no man shall see the Lord. And some people, they're ready to blast away at us that don't buy into this hyper-grace teaching when we teach that you're supposed to live a life of holiness. But I didn't make that up. That's in the Bible. I didn't write the Bible. The Bible says that in the book of Hebrews. All right. Well, if I made you mad, sorry about that, but I am not sorry for preaching the truth, and I'm not sorry for preaching it straight. I'm Ricky File, and this is a program called Keys to Kingdom Living. And why don't you join me again tomorrow, and we'll get more into this 30 things that grace cannot do.

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1: Colossians chapter 3, going to start reading right down here, verse number 9. Jesus bought everything that we will ever need. And he did this for us, think about this, so that we would take what he paid for. And it cost Jesus everything. It cost him a lot. He'd never been separated from his Father, and yet on that cross, he said, "Why have you forsaken me, Father?" Wow. He did that for you. He did that for me. He paid the price. It wasn't just a spiritual price, but he paid the physical price for what you have done. You've broken God's law. I've broken God's law. And I have no hope without a Messiah. And without his blood specifically that would remit and wash my sins away. That's my only hope. That's your only hope. Just because Jesus shed his blood and it's powerful enough to save the rankest of sinners doesn't mean that everyone's saved. Remember, the Bible says God's not willing that any man would perish, but that all would come to repentance. But as I look across the world tonight, I see not everyone's come to repentance. We have cities voting in socialists. You cannot be a socialist, Marxist, and a Christian at the same time. It's an impossibility. And the fact that wickedness is celebrated in high up places, and that has going unchecked, and it seems to be a rebuke to our move to the right that we had. Let me tell you, there's something bigger than politics. It's the kingdom of God. As long as we're here, we're going to let our voices be heard. We're going to vote. We're going to do everything else. But let me tell you this. The kingdom of God is really our home. You and I are citizens of heaven. And there's a lot of things that have been promised to us as citizens of heaven that many Christians never experience in their life. You talk to many Christians, they believe that when they die and they get to the sweet by and by, that there's going to be no sickness there, no poverty. Thank God everything's going to be perfect in heaven. And I agree with you, it is. But you don't have to wait to die to experience eternal life. You see, Jesus paid for you right now to turn from your sins and receive salvation. And inside salvation, that's a loaded word. There's a lot of things that have been given to us. And it cost Jesus everything. Think of this. He wants you to take the gift. Yes. The gift of healing, the gift of prosperity, the gift of the Holy Spirit. On down the list we could go. The gift of salvation from sin. Deliverance, praise God. Freedom, he wants you to take all of this. And many people, they don't experience this. And so they think, well, it must not be God's will. Well, that's silly thinking. And we have to attack wrong thinking. There's a man in our fellowship that bought me a suit. He gave it to me. And I'm going to tell you point blank, I did not deserve it. I did not earn it. But I did take it like it's mine. He paid for it. I took it like it's mine. I fully understand. I didn't deserve it. I didn't pay for it. But I'll take it as mine. And when I've worn that, you've never noticed a difference between that suit and a suit I bought on my own. Why? Because I wear them all like they're mine. Are you listening to me? Come on now, somebody. Are you listening to me? It's amazing. Every time I wear that suit, I think of the person that bought it for me, and my heart just fills with gratitude. I think that's such a blessing. Thank you. And I'm not asking you to do that. In fact, please don't unless the Lord tells you to, because I don't need just another suit. But thank God when people have done that and they said, you're my pastor, and I believe the Lord wants me to sow this as seed. I'm not going to stop you from getting a harvest, okay? But I'm not asking for it by bringing up this illustration. I want you to catch what I'm saying. I didn't deserve that suit. I certainly didn't earn that suit, but I still took it as my own. Never once, think of this, did I struggle. Well, maybe I shouldn't wear it because I didn't earn it. Not one time in my life was I like, well, I don't know. It was given to me. I didn't earn it. Never once. But yeah, that's how Christians are. You start talking about what God has given you, they're like, I don't know. I don't really deserve that. Got it. Making a middle check note. Got it. You don't deserve anything. You didn't pray for Jesus to take your place, but he did. You did not ask him. You did not fast and pray and say, please, please, please, Lord, die for me. Take my place, Lord. Please shed your blood for me. But he did this. He did this in spite of yourself. Right? I've never struggled. Well, here's this suit. I certainly don't deserve it. Maybe I shouldn't wear it. I never even struggled putting it on as my own when I decide to wear it. I could keep going with this, but I think, are you getting the point here? Yes. Why on earth? Well, I don't know. I don't deserve it. There's tons of Christians that live like this. But can I tell you, we have to put on what Jesus bought for us. Yes. If you're going to take what belongs to you, the first step is to put it on. Put it on. Somebody say, put it on. Do you find Colossians chapter 3, verse 9 says, do not lie to one another. Whoa, what a novel thought. All lies are fathered by Satan, and all liars have their part in the lake of fire. So every seed thought to lie came from the devil. You should recognize that in your own life. You should repent if you've been a habitual liar, or you've even told just a little white lie. Repent. Say, Lord, I repent. I will not do that again by the grace of God. Thank you, Lord. No more lying. Say that out loud. No more lying.
2: No more lying.
1: I mean, all you got to do is highlight that in your Bible, in the New Testament, to a church. Do not lie to one another. Yeah. You know, to sit here and think, well, I'm in church. Church folks don't lie. Boy, let me tell you something. My pastor here, and I've seen people lie in pastor's office. I mean, right to my mug and without blinking. You're my pastor. Everything's wonderful. Let me get those three knives out of my back. Oh, but I love you, pastor. I think to myself, do not lie to one another. Since you have put off the old man with his deeds. The old man's dead. Colossians 3:10. And have put on the new man. Everybody say new man. Is renewed in knowledge according to the image of him who created him. Catch this. Put on the new man. Now notice it's going to require a renewed mind. We better read that verse again. Verse 10 is where we're reading, Colossians 3. Put on the new man who is renewed in knowledge. Did you catch that? So see, if you have your stinking thinking, it could cause you to go and resurrect the old man that's supposed to be dead. I like, another verse says, you are dead and your life is hidden with Christ. Same actual Colossians is where you find that. You're dead, your life is hidden with Christ. Right? So it's no longer you that lives, Galatians 2 says, but it's Christ that lives in you. And the life you now live, you live by the faith of the Son of God who loves you and gave himself for you. You live by that. It's no longer you alive. So you stop doing whatever you want. Well, pastor, I can marry who I want, live with who I want to. I can do whatever I want. Said who? The devil? I thought you had a new master. You see, it's the devil that tells people, do what you want. God's good with it. God is not good with you doing whatever you want when Jesus died like he did for you. You got to live a life that is worthy of the price that was paid for you. Well, I'm not perfect. Nobody's perfect, but we're striving to obey him in every thought, in every word, in every deed. I've gotten to the point now, and I've told you this, you've got to take control of your thoughts. The Bible tells us this is the where our warfare is as Christians. Yeah, and God's given us weapons that are mighty to pulling down strongholds, taking every thought captive. Which, if you'll really think about this, what that means is just because the thought enters, that doesn't mean you're in sin. But I was before the Lord in communion, even today in prayer, and I said, Lord, I'm sorry for any thought I've had. I've heard myself say that more times than just today. Lord, I'm sorry for even one thought. Now, he's not going to sit there and be angry at you, but you got to take that thought. Now, I'm going to say this again. I said it recently, but this has helped some people because they start feeling really bad because they have the wrong kind of thought. When you should feel bad is when you permit that thought to stay. Just because you have a wrong thought that's unrenewed doesn't make you a sinner. Now, if you meditate on it and act on it, you now become a sinner because now you are exalting your will above his will. And the Father's prayer is, your will be done. Not, Lord, let me do my will. Thank you. Hallelujah. That's a prayer God's not going to answer. Lord, let me do my will. And you bless it. No, that you don't get an answer. You know, I like prayers that get answers. Some people get real hyped up around prayer, but there's no answers. I like answered prayer. How about you? Well, you got to put on the new man that is renewed in knowledge. It's going to require a renewed mind to put on the new man. So let me say it like this. To take what's ours, we must put on the new man. Right? Which requires a renewed mind. But then can I add this? Once you put on the new man, then you must walk in the newness of life. In fact, look at Romans chapter 6 and say out loud, thank God for the word. Romans chapter 6. You know, if you don't like the word of God, this probably isn't your church. Because everything we believe is founded in the word of God. We have nothing without the word of God. Romans 6:4. Therefore, we were buried with him. Look at the same lingo we're talking about. We were buried with him. You might say, how was I buried? Through baptism. See, when you're baptized, you're showing. We have a baptistry over here. And there's a lot of you that you've been dunked over here. Now, if all you were was dunked, you came up, we might as well just say, well, you went swimming. But if you by faith, you're showing this, wait a minute, the old man is now dead, I'm coming up new. Woo, that's what this verse is talking about. We were buried with him through baptism into death. That just as Christ was raised from the dead by the glory of the Father, even so we also should walk in newness of life. Hey, the walking in newness of life is your part. He did the hard part and made a new way of living. I found a new way of living, praise God. But see, I'm the one that has to walk in that. I can tell you all day, and as long as the word of God is just, you know, words on paper or just concepts and things that you think about, oh, that's great, and you don't actually live it, it becomes powerless to you. Think of this scripture, just kind of bubbled up in me. The traditions of men make the word of God of none effect. The parent force of the universe is the word of God. It created everything. That shows you how powerful God's word is, right? But your tradition can make it where God's word doesn't work. Think about the parable of the sower, where Jesus said the cares of this life can choke out the word of God. So you can get caught up in just cares of life, not even sinful things, and it can choke out God's word and what God's wanting to do on the inside of you. Don't choke out the word.
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0: Sarah News. I'm Bob Agnew in Washington. A suspect is in custody today after an attack outside a federal building in New York. An explosive device went off outside a federal building in Lower Manhattan, injuring two people. The FBI says one person is in custody. The Joint Terrorism Task Force is investigating. That building houses several federal offices, including the FBI's New York office and an immigration court. The two U.S. soldiers killed in Jordan by Iranian military force has been identified. We get more from correspondent Laura Winters.
1: The Department of War confirming the identities of the two soldiers killed in that Iranian strike on the Jordanian military base, Private Isabella Gonzalez, 19 years old, from Carrollton, Texas, and First Lieutenant Tyler Feehan, 25, from Hawaii. 17 members of the U.S. military have been killed since the launch of Operation Epic Fury back on February 28th.
0: That is Laura Winters reporting. U.S. Central Command says another American service member has died during Operation Epic Fury. The service member was killed in northern Iraq during the controlled detonation of unexploded ordnance from a downed Iranian attack drone. Round of applause from staff members today as British Prime Minister Andy Burnham arrived at his new home at 10 Downing Street. In his comments while arriving, he promised to undertake a 10-year plan to restore political stability and revive the economy while acknowledging that six other UK leaders have tried and failed to do that in the past decade.
2: Many feel as though they're still in decline and they don't have the ability to turn things around. And that's why we will change politics, to make it more collaborative.
0: And Burnham said he would deliver what he called a circuit breaker for a system that has taken wrong turns ever since the 1980s when public services and utilities were privatized.
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0: Focus on the families looking for a new leader. Here's correspondent Michael Harrington.
6: President Jim Daly says he'll be stepping down soon, triggering a nationwide search for his replacement. Daly tells the Christian Post, quote, "It's good to get new faces, new energy, younger leadership in to speak to the 30, 40-somethings now about what they're facing with marriage and parenting. I'm going to be turning 65. It's time to start looking for the next generation leadership." Daly took over for ministry founder James Dobson in 2005. Michael Harrington reporting.
0: The debate over in vitro fertilization is intensifying in the U.S. and inside the pro-life movement. IVF commonly involves trying to create multiple embryos because success is never guaranteed. If unused, the other embryos can be frozen, discarded, donated to research, or donated to another fertility patient. In the eyes of many pro-life activists, those frozen embryos are already human children, and that their destruction is murder. This is SRN News. Vice President J.D. Vance and Second Lady Usha Vance have welcomed their fourth child.
7: The second couple announced the birth of their newborn son on social media on Sunday. Alec Neil Vance is the first child born to a sitting vice president in more than 150 years. Alec joins older Vance siblings Ewan, Vivek, and Mirabel. The vice president's growing family is in keeping with his passionate advocacy for Americans to have more children.
0: That is Andrew Stewart reporting. Second Lady Usha Vance has joined her husband on overseas trips along with their kids. The Vance children off in pajama clad as they board Air Force Two for their overnight flights. It's a mixed bag for investors today so far on Wall Street, roughly balancing out the negatives and positive on the two major indices, with the Dow down 235 points. A high-tech NASDAQ doing well on AI stocks up about.
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6: Back once again with Wayne Jacobson, the co-author with this book, Just Love, How One Mistranslated Word Distorted the Gospel. Again, that word is dikaiosune, and you can look that up a little bit later, but I think you will see that it really relates to this idea of justice. And Wayne, I thought for just a minute we might even talk about this idea of justice, because you end chapter 2 by quoting a very familiar passage about justice, Micah 6:8. He has shown you, O mortal, or O man, what is good, and what does the Lord require of you? To act justly, to love mercy, to walk humbly with your God. And this idea of walking justly is, in a sense, incorporated in this idea of righteousness. But early on in the book, you talk about the fact that the gospel is never meant to be packaged in a language that is gobbledygook to non-religious people. And maybe just by using a word that isn't as appropriate, maybe we've misinterpreted and maybe even misinformed people that don't really understand the nature of the gospel.
7: Yeah, Toby tells a pretty poignant story of pulling out the word righteousness in a classroom full of kids, and they were all turned off by the word because it speaks of entitlement and people who think themselves better than other people. And so it's pretty profound that righteousness is not a word that communicates well outside our little Christian silo, where we have that word and are okay with that word and use it all the time. So thinking it wider in terms of justly, justly is a beautiful word. It talks about living with integrity and honesty and treating people around me fairly. It actually fulfills what we call in the book the golden life, not the golden rule, which would be another external thing we're trying to follow. But when Jesus said, when you treat others the way you want to be treated, that fulfills all the law and the prophets. It's just the justness of, I'm going to look at you like you were me. And the way I want you to treat me is the way I'm going to treat you. And if we did that, then the world would be really confronted with the love of Jesus that is self-sacrificing, not how we use people for our own good.
6: You know, one of the things you talk about is when we put justice back into the scriptures in the place of righteousness, it opens up a treasure trove of insight and instruction because it relates to, for example, the power of forgiveness. It relates to, as you said just a minute ago, integrity, living before the watching world. Live your life in such a way in which those people begin to be curious about this. I think it opens up evangelism. Can you speak to that?
7: Oh, it does. Because Jesus said, if we'd love one another the way he loved us, the whole world would know. Over the last 2,000 years, we've been more preoccupied with religious performance and righteousness and external piety. We've been preoccupied with those things. And because of that, we've missed a way to bring love into the world. When I treat my neighbor the way I'd want him to treat me, when I look down at him, but look across at him, walk alongside him in love. I think that brings this gospel into the world in a way that's very engaging to people who are kind of turned off by some of the predominant views of Christianity today and how it's impacting our society.
6: You know, one of the things that I'm sure there is in the back of the minds of some individuals is, well, how did this happen? And I might just mention that I'm not going to get into all the technical details in chapter 5, but there is a sense in which once that kind of began to be the word righteousness, then you start following it through the various translations that we can talk about, whether it's the Tyndale Bible, the Geneva Bible, of course, the King James, and a variety of others. And so in some respects, we can understand why when you're trying to give the best possible meaning to a Greek word or a Hebrew word, because we just looked at Micah just a minute ago, that you, of course, are struggling to try to come up with the best word that picks that meaning up. And a couple of times, the translators even created new kind of English words to work on that. But I think this wasn't done out of a mean spirit other than maybe just the spirit of the age, don't you think?
7: I think you're right. I don't think there's any maliciousness here. It's just right wisedness. The word we took became righteousness, and that went a certain direction, which was more about personal piety and devotion. It wasn't about how we live in the world justly and graciously and generously with the people we live alongside. And if we'd have captured that flavor, I think, from the beginning, we'd have had a better transformational ethic. When I pastored for a long time, my frustration was that in my own life, as well as my ministry, that we could get people saved and we could get people to jump through certain hoops and, agree with the life of Jesus. But transformation didn't come along so well. It was all external conformity instead of inner transformation that love produces. What I love about this book is it reframes our journey now, not just as a get-out-of-hell-free card, but as actually becoming representatives of the kingdom in the earth because of the way we live.
6: Let's talk about this concept, too, which is, of course, the title of the book, Just Love. You have a chapter, of course, One Into Love, and you say salvation truly begins when we come to know that we are his beloved children, even in our frailties and brokenness. And it seems to me that that is a message, Wayne, that maybe those of us that teach Sunday school classes, listeners that maybe are pastors, really need to focus on this idea of love and God's love and what it really means and what grace really means in a society that is so based on performance. While we're surrounded by various religions and other cults that are really a performance basis, really a, if you will, works-based salvation, we need to come back to what you actually say in the title of your book, Just Love, God's Love, right?
7: Yes, if we could get that message back into our framework, and not just the message of it. Someone said to me last weekend, you can't teach love. And the fact is, you can't. You can teach about it. Love has to be experienced inside a relationship with the Creator who made you. And the cross was the door that opened the way for us to not just talk about God's love, but actually experience that love. And when we experience that belovedness, then our life really begins to change, because we don't live as estranged children trying to fill up our needs with our own human effort and things that we can do. Now we're learning to trust how God's love makes things right in us, and he fulfills our desires so that we can live in the world not performing to these laws or obligations or even Christian principles, but actually love changing the way we see people and thus the way we treat them.
6: Wayne Jacobson is with us. Let's see if we can talk about, just before I run out of time, Wayne, how people can connect up to you and connect up with you, because there are some people right now where the light just went on and they're going, I want to know some more. And so I mentioned, first of all, we have lifestream.org. There's a place where you can connect. You have blog posts. You have all sorts of episodes with God Journey, which I'll get to in just a minute. But if you go to Lifestream, you'll see that link. We have a link to the God Journey with Wayne Jacobson and Kyle Rice, where you can receive information about that as well. And so if people are interested in learning some more, maybe interacting with you, maybe getting a copy of the book, getting some of the bios material, the blogs, the articles, the videos, whatever it might be, teaching that in a small group or from the pulpit, these are ways in which people can connect up to you. So when they sign up, what will they receive?
7: They will. Well, they can. Well, we just have subscriptions so people can get the blog. We're not trying to link people to Lifestream. We're trying to link people to God. But if you need resources, lifestream.org, thegodjourney.com, there's contact ways to, if you want to email me, I'm happy to interact with people who want to learn to live inside the love of the Father.
6: And again, this is for those who are most fruitful in prayer, pray to tune their hearts to the Father's rhythm. And those most frustrated in prayer are those who use it to try to get God's tune to theirs. And then, of course, the God Journey is something which, again, I know lately you've been talking about, contented in love, at rest in his love, and a number of other things. So if people are looking for an understanding of God's love and how they can maybe apply it in their life or in their Sunday school class at their church, that's another resource they can go to, thegodjourney.com, isn't it?
7: It's a great resource. We have a conversation every week about what it is to live inside love and away from kind of religious obligation and trying to manage our sin and being sin preoccupied. How do we live inside a love of God that's transformative?
6: Mm-hmm. Wayne, again, appreciate you writing the book. Thank you, Toby, for the involvement there as well. And appreciate you spending some time with us today here on Point of View.
7: Thank you very much for the opportunity.
6: We're going to take a break, and when we come back, we have a lot more to cover, and certainly some very important issues. The Save America Act is one of those very important issues. So again, you can find it, some of that information already on our website at pointofview.net. One of the things you're going to notice is, of course, we also have it as our take action item. We have a Support the Save Act, and if you are looking in your email right now, you'll probably get some information that we'll be talking about in just a moment. Let's take a break, though. I want to spend some time kind of developing that, especially because there's a very good piece that came out from our good friend John Lott about this. So let's take a break. We'll come back with more right after this.
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9: Hello, this is Diana File, and I want to share with you today from Psalm 18 and verse 6. It says, "In my distress, I called upon the Lord and cried out to my God. He heard my voice from his temple, and my cry came before him even to his ears." Did you know the Lord wants us to call upon him? Another scripture says, "Call unto me, and I will answer you, and show you great and mighty things which you know not." It's the invitation of the Lord. Call upon him. And as I have made reference in previous broadcasts, this Psalm 18 was written when David was delivered from all of his enemies, and he is praising the Lord. He's declaring who the Lord is. And, you know, David went through great troubles, great circumstances where it looked hopeless. Wow. I think about when him and his men, who had Ziklag as their hometown, and they had gone to fight with the Philistines and were sent back home. And in the meantime, while they were gone, I think it was the Amalekites. I'll have to check that out. But anyway, the enemy came and took all the people captive, took all the wives and the children, and took the spoil from the city. And David and his men came upon that, and they saw that all was gone, their wives, their children. And the Bible says they cried until they could cry no more. I mean, this was so devastating to them. And they decided, well, we're just going to stone David. Now, that wasn't any answer, but people do crazy things sometimes when they're in great trouble. But David said, it says about him, he encouraged himself in the Lord. Wow. Did you know that you can encourage yourself in the Lord by declaring these things of who he is and by calling on him? In this, he says, "In my distress," I tell you, that time at Ziklag, that was a time of great distress. And if you don't know the rest of that story, he called on the Lord, and the Lord told him to go and pursue the enemy, and they would recover all. And so they went and did in obedience to God, and they recovered everything and even more. They recovered everything from the enemy and greater spoil. And so God turned one of the most distressing days of David's life into victory. So whatever you're facing today, you may be thinking, well, how could it get any worse than this? Or why am I going through this? Don't get bogged down in that aspect. Turn your face toward the Lord and call on the Lord. Because as God heard David when he called, the Lord hears you when you call upon him. And he has great ability and great power to bring deliverance and help to you. Our trust and our confidence must be in the Lord. And he will hear you. He will hear your cry even in his ears in heaven. Hallelujah. The Lord loves you and he will deliver you. Put your trust in him. Till next time, get into the Word and let the Word get in you.
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6: Back once again, let's, if we can, talk about the SAVE Act. And you should be receiving, if you have not already received, an email from me, which actually has the title Support the SAVE Act. And this is an opportunity for the Senate, considering right now the SAVE Act. This is something that the president himself has talked about. President Trump asked voters to contact their elected officials. Last week he said, I ask you to pick up your phone tomorrow, call your representatives in the House and Senate, and demand that they pass the Save America Act without delay. Together we will restore faith and confidence in our country, and we will be bigger, better, and stronger than ever before. Now, this is a place where even if you've made contact before, it's worth doing so again. Even if you know where your particular elected representative stands, and we're focusing primarily on the Senate, but again, there are opportunities for you to contact others. But here we have a chance for you to simply go to the website, pointofview.net. Scroll down, you'll see Support the SAVE Act. We give you some facts and figures, which I'll give you in just a minute. You scroll down a little bit further for your contact information. It may already be there, because if you've used it before, it'll pop up. Although, given the fact that we've revamped our particular website, might be necessary for some of you to have to fill that out again. Then we have a sample message to the right. You can, of course, modify it any way you want to. Then you can click on the button that says send. It will send it to your two United States senators. You might say, well, I'd kind of like to print it out and mail it, which you can do. And that's a button that says print and mail, and make sure you have it connected to your printer. You can print it out and then put it in the mail to them. Or, of course, there's a place where you can preview it in case you've made some changes, want to see what it looks like. So we've made it very easy. I've had people tell me that they have never contacted their member of Congress until Point of View made it so easy that it was embarrassing how easy it was. And so again, we are really encouraging you to contact them. We give you some information, for example, about the fact that a majority of Americans support voter ID laws. 85% of white Americans, according to a CNN poll, 82% of Hispanic Americans or Latinos, 72% of black Americans, African Americans do as well. And that brings me to my first article. Now, John Lott has been on the program with us many times before. We've talked about criminal justice issues, and of course, we spend a fair amount of time talking about Second Amendment issues, which I will probably get into a little bit in the second hour. But here, he wrote, why we need the Save America Act, and he's brought together some things that are very interesting. But for the very first point he makes, the Democrats argue that requiring voter ID is actually something that is going to create a political barrier that might prevent eligible voters from casting ballots. Now, as we will go through, you can see that is not the case. But he uses an example that I was going to use the other day when we had our Friday weekend edition, didn't get to it. And for our listeners in Michigan, you know that you have a Senator, Alyssa Slotkin, and Senator Slotkin is a Democrat. And I watched an interview that she did on this. I also watched a speech she gave the other day on the Save America Act, in which she made the argument, and she's a very bright individual, by the way, worked in the Defense Department, worked in the CIA. I can't believe she believes this, so she's either lying or she's out of her depth, and that's really hard for me to believe. But nevertheless, she said the Save America Act will literally allow this administration to rig our democracy so that it would be hard for any Democrat in any state to win any election. She does not believe that. I mean, she cannot possibly believe that. And yet, those are the kinds of statements being made. She made it in such a bold way. I was watching the speech. It's almost like she stopped for a minute and thought, ooh, that one was over the top. So I need to give an explanation for it. And the explanation was worse. Her explanation, if you have not seen it, was, well, married women will not be able to vote, because their birth certificate won't match the fact that they have a married name. Seriously. I mean, seriously, you think that is a problem? First of all, my wife has got a different name than I do, obviously. She took the name Anderson, and she's been allowed to vote. And think about this. Individuals showing their birth certificate, getting a passport, obviously will have a different name. And anyway, these kinds of arguments are so irresponsible that it's getting frustrating. But, okay, John Lott takes every one of the arguments pretty much seriously. He says, for example, Democrats claim that black voters will face greater harm, yet every country in Africa, and he gives you the documentation, requires government-issued identification to vote. 51 of the 54 countries in Africa demand people actively submit proof of citizenship in order to vote. Okay, also we are told by Democrats that these voter IDs would disenfranchise Hispanic voters. And again, he gives you links to show that these are not, you know, straw man arguments. This is what they say. And yet he says, yet Mexico and all 12 South American countries and Spain, since they were in the, the special soccer yesterday that we watched, the World Cup, mandate government-issued photo IDs to vote. As a matter of fact, Mexico has rules right now similar to what are actually proposed in the Save America Act, because they are required to submit an original, are you ready for this, birth certificate. You know, the member one that Senator Slotkin said was going to disenfranchise people, issued by a civil registry naturalization certificate or Mexican passport. So again, he points out, with numbers even larger, interestingly enough, than the one we've posted here, that again, we have 83% of American adults support government-issued photo ID, including 82% of Hispanics, 76% of black Americans. So you will actually see he comes up with numbers even larger than the ones we put together in our package for you on the website at pointofview.net, and even in our email as well. And then you actually have him taking on a couple of other issues. Because first of all, we look at race, okay? Would African Americans have a problem? No. Would Hispanic Americans have a problem? No. Well, the other argument that is sometimes used is that this would actually be an unfair burden to less educated people or lower income people. So he takes on education and he takes on the issue of income. And yet he says surveys show just the opposite. Voters without a high school diploma support photo ID laws 27 percent points higher than those with graduate degrees, which I think is interesting. Oftentimes I've seen surveys or people going out in a man in the street kind of interview, and if you get a white, obviously very educated individual, they say, well, I just don't think voter IDs are fair for our African-American friends or Hispanic-American friends, because they wouldn't be able to get a voter ID. And then you find out that those with a high school diploma support photo IDs even more so than people with graduate degrees. And the other one that you know I'm going to get to is those earning under $30,000 a year support, again, a photo ID by 7 points higher than those who are earning $200,000 a year. So higher income, more educated individuals are the ones who are maybe looking down their nose and saying, well, these people just aren't smart enough, they aren't educated enough, they aren't wealthy enough to actually get a voter ID. And so as a result, we need to protect them. And he takes on every one of those arguments and dismisses it very significantly. And then one other one that he argues, it's not just Africa and South America that require photo IDs. He reminds us that both neighboring countries, Canada and Mexico, require them. Mexico also requires a thumbprint, if you don't know that. And if you want to go to Europe, I'm going to talk about Europe a little bit later, all 47 European countries, except a few parts of the United Kingdom, which we, again, for very obvious reasons, can get to if you want to, but it's not worth getting into. A lot of that has to do with Northern Ireland and the UK. But anyway, all the other 47 countries and most of the UK require a government-issued photo identification. And so you can kind of see that really the country that's left out is this country. Now, to be fair, many of the red states already require what's already in the Save America Act. So the resistance is really from some of the Democratic legislators and various individuals that are politicians. And so when we come back, I'm going to suggest that if nothing else, can't we just at least require the same amount of photo ID that's required at, you ready for this? Olive Garden. If you haven't seen this, it is something that hopefully will make you smile, but also roll your eyes as we talk about this Save America Act. Go to the website, pointofview.net, or respond to the email. We need you to contact members of Congress. We'll be right back.
10: Dwelling place is within the life and spirit of those who believe on him through Jesus Christ. Romans 8, 9 through 11 reads, "But you are not in the flesh, but in the spirit, if indeed the spirit of God dwells in you. Now if anyone does not have the spirit of Christ, he is not his. And if Christ is in you, the body is dead because of sin, but the spirit is life because of righteousness. But if the spirit of him who raised Jesus from the dead dwells in you, he who raised Christ Jesus from the dead will also give life to your mortal bodies through his spirit who dwells in you." When we become children of God through the shed blood of Jesus Christ, we possess the Spirit of God in Christ, and that is the same Spirit who raised Jesus from the dead. We no longer live in and by the flesh, but now live in and by the Spirit of Christ. So we die to sin and live in righteousness by Christ Jesus. We are alive in Him and empowered to walk and live in victory by His Spirit. I'm Leah Fort. Connect with me at leahfortconnects.com.
0: This is offering week for this ministry. It takes approximately $1,100 each day, or $33,000 a month, which is about $400,000 a year, to operate this ministry. Most of our incoming funds to keep everything paid and money for repairs that occur come through people. Most of the programs are not paid programs. Several other programs are only partially paid by the ministry that is featured. If it wasn't for individual contributions, we would not be able to keep it going. God is our source, but He uses people. If you are able and willing to contribute to this special offering, it would be greatly appreciated. And I sincerely believe it will be greatly blessed of the Lord. Give to a cause like this, and it will be given to you, according to Jesus. One way to give is by using a texting number. 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That's P.O. Box 8082, Amarillo, Texas 79114.
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6: Here's an idea. Let's make elections as safe as Olive Garden. What are we talking about here? Well, this piece that you maybe have seen by now, turns out that Olive Garden's social media team maybe accidentally made the case for why Congress should pass the Save America Act. And you might go, okay, what are we talking about here? First of all, it's hard for me to go through this without wanting Italian food. But nevertheless, we'll suffer through this. Customers were instructed instructed that they can actually log in and get a pasta pass. Now, I was unaware of that, but it's a never-ending pasta pass, and you, of course, have to pay some significant dollars for it, but this then gives the holder an unlimited dine-in access to the unlimited pasta and sauce combinations. That's the ability to add and even switch protein toppings, a choice of never-ending super salad, and unlimited breadsticks. It's a good deal. And, of course, I suspect some people take advantage of that, especially if they're good eaters. And so the pasta pass sold out pretty quickly, as you might imagine. But one of the individuals that goes by the name Superpower Mario, that is his name, at least online on X, was asking, I think, a really good question. And he asked this of course, Olive Garden. Are you able to order pasta for family using this pasta pass, or is that exclusively for the person with the card at the table? He says, I don't know about you, but I'd feel really weird with just one person having unlimited pasta while everyone else awkwardly waits. So the answer that comes from Olive Garden, are you ready for this? You probably have seen this, but if you haven't, some of you are going to be smiling as you hear this. No, Olive Garden says, no, the never-ending pasta pass is only for use by the pass holder whose name is printed on the pass. Passes are personalized and non-transferable. Pass holders must present, are you ready for this? A valid photo ID along with the pass at the time of ordering. So you can imagine when that landed on X, I'm going to give you just a short sample of these. Riley Gaines, you know who she is. She is the swimmer who now has her own show, I might add, and has really been speaking to this issue. She posted, Olive Garden CEO for Senate Majority Leader. I won't say anything about the Senate Majority Leader, although I suspect some of you might. Another user suggested, put Olive Garden in charge of our elections. Sounds good to me. Another noted, a pasta pass at Olive Garden comes with more stringent ID requirements than Democrats want for our elections. You cannot make this stuff up. And so, as one, so again, somebody else was saying, I'm not going to wear you out with all the comments because there have been so many good ones. I want my elections to be as secure as the never-ending pasta pass deal at Olive Garden. And the last one, which just cracked me up. What if I gave birth at an Olive Garden location? Is my baby entitled to a never-ending pasta pass? Which I guess pulls together the whole birthright, citizenship, and, of course, voter ID. Now, again, the argument being made by a number of people is that we would be a lot better off if the United States could actually channel its inner Olive Garden and require a valid photo ID for, I don't know, voting. That'd be a good idea. That idea, of course, is a piece of legislation called the Save American Act, and it's currently stalled in the Republican-controlled U.S. Senate. So I think you can see that your letter, your email, would have an impact. And lest you wonder, well, really, we should do what other countries do. You remember when President Barack Obama used to say on a fairly regular basis, why can't we be more like Europe? And I've said on this program before, if we were more like Europe, we wouldn't have very liberalized abortion laws. If we were more like Europe, we would require a photo ID to vote. And again, this piece by John Lott is something just reminds us that the argument that, well, African Americans would be maybe disenfranchised by having to have a government-issued identification to vote, yet every country in Africa requires that. 51 of the 54 even require proof of citizenship to vote. What about Hispanic voters? Again, we point out that Mexico and all 12 South American countries, including Spain, mandate government-issued photo IDs. And of course, as we pointed out, if we want to be like Europe, except for this, and you can read into the details why you've got just part of the UK, and this has to do with the battle with Northern Ireland, but basically all 47 European countries, except a few parts of the UK, all require government-issued photo identification. And virtually all the countries check citizenship against national databases. Though France requires voters to submit documentation, only the UK, Cyprus, and Ireland demand documents when citizenship is in doubt. And of course, we talked about what is happening in Canada. Of course, they require ID. And as a matter of fact, Mexico. And because they had such widespread voter fraud in Mexico, they enacted some major reforms which required biometric photo ID. They banned absentee ballots, mandated in-person registration, which are much more demanding than you see in a lot of these red states or red cities. And so again, and if you want to have some of the documentation so that if you have somebody responding to your particular email that you send to your two senators, first of all, we give you some facts and figures anyway, but this article by John Lott goes into some detail. And some of you might even want to modify that letter to simply say, look, I just want our elections to be as secure as the kind of identification that is required at Olive Garden. And so if you haven't seen this, it's out on X right now. Red State has a piece on it. I'm pretty sure it's, if it hasn't shown up on the Babylon Bee, it will. Because here, again, the people that were actually able to log on and buy a PASTA pass, and I think there are about 10,000 of those were given out, that gives them unlimited dine-in access to the never-ending pasta bowl for 13 weeks. Quite a deal. But the reaction when one individual said, you know, I'd feel kind of funny if I were sitting here getting an unlimited pasta and nobody else was. So can't we use that for the rest of the people around the table? And the answer from Olive Garden is no. As a matter of fact, this is personalized. It is non-transferable. And you have to, are you ready for this? Present a valid photo ID along with the pass at the time of ordering. The kind of thing that you require in so many other situations. You need a photo ID to get into a government building. You need a photo ID to get onto an airplane. You need a photo ID to actually buy alcohol. In many places, you need a photo ID to buy cough medicine. And I'm going to add to this growing and very long list of all the things you need to show a voter ID, an ID for, is Olive Garden. But in many places in this country, you don't have to show a valid ID to vote. As we oftentimes like to say in this program, what is wrong with this picture? Anyway, if that should encourage you to go to the Support Save Act, respond to the email, go to the website. We come back. Lots of things to cover apart from just these two issues. So we'll come back right after these important messages.
12: The Bible tells us not to worry, and yet there is a lot of worrying stuff in our world today. Thankfully, the Bible doesn't stop at telling us not to worry. 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He says we need to pray. 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And that is why Point of View has relaunched our Pray for America movement, a series of weekly emails to guide you in prayer for our nation. 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
0: Today is Monday, July 20th. Let's take a look at the weather. The high temperature in Amarillo yesterday was 95 degrees. Today, the high is expected to be in the upper 90s, south wind 10 to 15 miles per hour. Overnight low tonight, low 70s. Tomorrow, high temperature expected to reach 101 or close to it. And on Wednesday, high temperature about 104.
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15: For a news on Bob Agnew in Washington. A suspect is in custody today after an attack outside a federal building in New York City. It injured two people, the FBI says. With one person in custody, the Joint Terrorism Task Force is launching a broader investigation. That building houses several federal offices, including the FBI's New York office and an immigration court. The U.S. bombing of Iran expanding as another American troops killed and Tehran retaliates.
16: The U.S. conducted a new round of airstrikes early Monday, targeting Iran after announcing the death of another service member, hitting close to a northwestern city believed to be home to an underground missile base. Iran responding by launching an attack targeting Bahrain, the home of the US's Fifth Fleet, and Kuwait. The latest attack again showed how step by step the US and Iran have inched closer to all-out war.
15: That is correspondent Charles de la Desma reporting. The US military has a new update on recent attacks in the Middle East.
17: US Central Command says another American service member has died during Operation Epic Fury. The service member was killed in northern Iraq during the controlled detonation of unexploded ordnance from a downed Iranian attack drone. CENTCOM also says unidentified remains have been recovered in Jordan following last week's Iranian attack.
15: That is Willie Nelson. Five family members found dead after a flash flood in Utah, Julie Walker reports.
18: Five family members who had set out for a day of hiking were killed after a flash flood swept through canyons of southern Utah Friday, according to law enforcement officials. The victims were a captain in the Provo, Utah Fire Department, his wife, and their sons, according to fire officials. A daughter who was not on the trip survived. The Wayne County Sheriff's Office says the family arrived Friday at Sunglow Campground in scenic Red Rock Canyon. Although the Sheriff's Office did not identify the victims, the Provo Fire Department confirmed in a social media post that Fire Captain Spencer...
0: If you died tonight, do you know where you would be in the morning? If you say, heaven, I hope... That's not going to get you there. Jesus said you must be born again. Without being born again, you will not enter the kingdom of God. Joining a church is not being born again. Getting baptized in water is not being born again. Taking communion bread is not being born again. Doing good deeds is not being born again. Keeping the Ten Commandments is not the way to be born again. To be born again, you must receive Jesus as your Lord and Savior and repent. Jesus said, except you repent, you shall all perish. Call us here at Kingdom Keys Ministries for prayer and help on how to be born again.
19: Zero. Say Mike Rowe and let the savings begin.
15: New poll makes an interesting connection. Correspondent Michael Harrington takes a closer look.
19: The Pew Research Center study finds that Americans who are the most active in politics are also the most active in religious life. This group, which makes up just about 10% of the U.S. population, is more likely to volunteer, attend local government meetings, donate to political causes, follow the news closely, and attend religious services than any other group. A second demographic, representing 28%, is religiously active but not politically. Michael Harrington reporting.
15: And it has been a mixed bag so far today on Wall Street. The high-tech NASDAQ index is actually thriving. It's been doing well because of a resurgence in AI stocks. Those are always volatile in the latest business trends. And right now, they're doing well. The NASDAQ, accordingly, is up by about 60 points. Overall, though, the Dow Jones Industrial Average is struggling. It's up by 285. This is SRN News. Drones getting fired by Ukraine now toward Moscow, according to the city's mayor. That attack came after Russia bombarded Kiev and other cities with ballistic missiles. Moscow's mayor reported that most of those drones were intercepted, but some caused a number of injuries. World shares have been mixed. South Korea's KOSPI fell 4.5% of its value as investors unload more stocks linked to artificial intelligence there. Japan's markets were closed today for a holiday, and U.S. futures edged up so far. However, the Dow has been struggling. As we said, Congo's health ministry says at least 930 people have now died in the country's Ebola outbreak. The ministry said those deaths were recorded out of the 2,344 confirmed cases as of Saturday. 37 new deaths were recorded in the previous 24 hours. You'll find it.
20: This is Carter Conlon. There's so many people today who are in a wilderness time in their lives. Would you be surprised if I told you that it's the Lord who drew you there? In Jeremiah chapter 31, in a season of terrible difficulty for the people of God, the prophet writes these words in verses 2 and 3. Thus says the Lord, the people who survived the sword found grace in the wilderness, Israel, when I went to give him rest. The Lord has appeared of old to me, saying, yes, I have loved you with an everlasting love. Therefore, with loving kindness, I have drawn you. He has drawn us at this season, in our juncture as a nation, into a very dry place. We find ourselves in a place in this nation where the only thing we can do now is cry out to God. And he has promised us that he will give us this incredible grace of his presence, his power, his redemption in the wilderness we find ourselves in. It's now time to pray.

0: is the Lord's guidebook to instruct and illustrate what God reveals about humanity and how we should repent, return to Him, and live daily. The living Word identifies the character of God and the character of natural man. Through the stories, we face the fact we have a sinful nature. We realize we cannot overcome the sinful nature or Satan and the forces of darkness. The living Word reveals we need God and His help. We need a Savior, Jesus, to overcome evil, to receive peace with God, be complete the way He made humanity be. He wants us to be spiritually born again. God's salvation plan of Jesus' death on the cross with our sins and His resurrection the third day is His provided way to return and receive eternal life with Him. He provided no substitute plan. Jesus loves you.
1: Scripture says in James 3 verse 2 that your tongue is your least member of your body, and what you believe in your heart is what will come out of your mouth. It's time to speak the word with author, Bible teacher, and evangelist, Pastor Joanne Ramsey.
2: The Bible says in Matthew 9 that the workers are few, and NIV it says, ask the Lord of the harvest, therefore to send out workers into His harvest field. And that's verse 38. Saints, one thing I learned as a daughter of a farmer is that when the harvest is ripe for picking, you quickly get the workers in the field. You cannot wait around, or else you lose your whole crop. You can't do that. You know, I was thinking, Lord, there's so many that's dying every day. There's thousands of dying every day. Millions of people are dying every day. And so many of those are lost and are going to hell. And so we can't worry. We can't wait any longer. And we can't be concerned about the ones that are gone. We have no control over that. And we don't have control over all of them, but we do have control over a lot of them.
3: Yes, we do.
2: And so we need to be concerned about the ones that we have the privilege, the opportunity to minister the name of the salvation to.
3: Amen.
2: To call in the harvest. It is not going to be easy, brothers and sisters. It's going to be hard work. But we're going to have to be willing to get out there.
3: Amen.
2: And labor.
3: Yes.
2: It's a labor of love.
3: Yes, it is.
2: It's a labor that's the most rewarding labor that you'll ever do and pays more than anything that you've ever done.
3: Amen.
2: Hallelujah.
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5: Continue your conversation with John James, again, co-founder and original lead singer for Newsboys, an individual now that's full-time evangelist, travels throughout the world, speaking to churches and conferences, public schools, military bases, prisons, outreach events, really sharing the story of hope and redemption. If you're interested in the book, we have information about it on the website at pointofview.net. We also have a number of links to John James in case you'd like to follow him, learn a little bit more about that. And of course, we mentioned the fact that it's endorsed by, I mentioned Daryl Strawberry and Raymond Harris, Joe Battaglia and others. A lot of friends of the ministry that have really appreciated his story. But let's, if we can, talk about the cracks beneath your life, which begin to shatter your life in significant ways. It's a reason for us, even as we are hearing individuals singing, as we're following various music groups, or even Christian celebrities that are best-selling authors, we need to be praying for them because they may just put up a wonderful front, but a lot of problems behind the scenes. And that was certainly happening in your life, wasn't it?
6: Yeah, like you said, the cracks. But in hindsight, looking back now, I think the cracks were always there. They were just whitewashed over. And given the right environment, the right pressure, the right circumstance, the right success, the right ministry, everything, it brought them to the surface, and it was a huge shipwreck for me that took its toll on every area of my life, my family, my ministry, my personal walk with the Lord, and truly a devastating season in my life.
5: Well, again, as you said, 1 minute you're a rock star, the next minute you're cake salesman being kicked out of the mall. There's some incredible stories in here. And it's just like you could see how some people just simply said, I just can't go on. And you were one of those. But I do want to talk about redemption, because this is a lesson that people can learn vicariously. They may not be a rock star. They may not be in front of a crowd. They may not have a gift for music. But in one way or another, there are some problems. And you talk about the importance of forgiveness, not only forgiving others, but maybe the first step was to forgive yourself and to deal with some of those cracks, which you say were always there. Can you explain?
6: Yeah, you know, when you make sinful choices that truly take you down a dark path, and the sin that I chose that shipwrecked my life, and it, you know, the journey of healing and restoration for me that the Lord was doing never happened overnight. There was a miracle journey of me coming to the place of receiving God's forgiveness, mm-hmm. and then allowing that healing then to impact and begin to bear good fruit in my life. But part of that journey was taking responsibility for the people who are devastated in my life, family members, different ones, my ex-wife, my children, and that journey of verbal forgiveness towards them. And there were people who accepted that forgiveness. There were people who didn't. And I couldn't have control over everyone's reactions, but I had control over my heart and my posture, whether they received it or not. And at the end of the day, I think I came to a place of realizing so often it's not enough to try to use words, but let my life now live a light that bears fruit in accordance to authentic repentance.
5: Yes.
6: And that's been my redemptive story. You know, it's easy, and I've been there in front of the biggest, you know, stages and crowds in the world, where it's easy to have a speech and a spiel and have the mic in your hand, but nothing compares to just humbly, daily, at the foot of the cross, living a life that bears authentic fruit that lines up now with repentance and a changed life.
5: Mm. You know, the first hour we had Wayne Jacobson with us. We're talking about his book, Just Love, and we're really getting into the issue of grace, repentance, diligence, and really perseverance. And again, you talk about, as I walked in obedience, I began to see that God's purpose wasn't to condemn me, but to restore me, to bring to others a testimony of his redemption. Oh. And you talk about the beauty of God's grace, because in some respects now you are traveling, John, around the world, literally, to schools and military bases and prisons and everything, telling the story of God's grace. And that really is the great testimony that God has given to you today, isn't it?
6: Oh, it's incredible, mate. Look, in the eyes of the world, and there may be even people in religious circles that look at me and say, well, according to the law, he deserves to die. According to the law, he doesn't deserve a second chance. But the power of God's mercy and grace that he chose to lavish on me, he chose to draw me back to the foot of the cross in repentance and brokenness, and then that journey of restoration. It's kind of like, if I could paraphrase this for the listener, it's like God has chosen to continue to use a flawed, broken vessel like me. And it's like the Lord's saying, listen, you've got a lot more scars. Life has beat you up a lot. You have a lot more baggage. But in spite of all of that, in your weakness, I'm going to be strong through you. And I feel like I'm the last person in the world that should ever be in front of people. But God has chosen to use me in my brokenness, my redemption, my story as a vehicle, as a testament. Because at the end of the day, I'm going to have to stand before the Lord and give an account of my life. I can't change the past, mate, but I'm so passionate now every day, like Romans 12 talks about being a living sacrifice. Mm-hmm. As an act of my will and submission, every day now I climb on that altar as a living sacrifice, and I pray, Lord, let me live a life today that bears fruit and is an authentic representation of the love of God, the mercy of the cross, what repentance and new life looks like. Let my life be a testimony of redemption to bring hope to others who are lost and broken or prodigals.
5: Mark just mentioned the last chapter is God of the Second Chance, and that is certainly the testimony that you have. But before we let you go, let me, if I can, talk about the fact that there are ways in which people can connect up with you. And one of those is, of course, ireachusa.com. And then we also, of course, have a link to your Instagram feed, which I think is very good. You can see the photos and videos and things of that nature. We also have a link to your Facebook account. And so there's some ways in which people, if they would like to connect up with you, if they'd like to know if you are going to be in their community, or if they'd like to invite you to an event, that's how they can connect up with you, isn't it?
6: Absolutely. And, you know, like you mentioned, my heart is public schools. We speak in addiction recovery, in outreaches with youth, in prisons, and it's just a blessing. And I will let the listener know, if they do purchase the book, if they go to our website, iReachUSA, if you scroll down that opening page, there's an email link to click on that emails my wife. And if you email my wife and, on our website and say, I purchased John's book, to say thank you, we're giving that person a link to download my brand new album. It's the first music that I've done in almost 30 years since leaving the Newsboys, and we're giving that away for free to anyone who purchased the book just to say thank you and to encourage folks, listen, don't only you read it, but you give it to somebody else, man, that's broken and feels so lost and so far from God that the hand of God could never reach them. And that's my miracle story of God of the Second Chance and of redemption, mate.
5: Again, you can see more about the God of the Second Chance. Of course, I just mentioned the chapter in the book, but you can also see the album there. There's also some other information. It's all on the website. And again, you can just simply go to our website, pointofview.net, or you can go to ireachusa.com. Just scroll down. If you get a copy of the book, I'm holding it up right now for those of you watching online, and I think you will really find it helpful. As I mentioned before, some of our best friends, including a very good friend, Raymond Harris, have endorsed the book. And so you know it's good, and we certainly have appreciated, John, the ministry that you have, and we certainly ask God's blessing on the future. So thank you for joining us today here on Point of View.
6: What a joy, mate. Thank you so much.
5: Going to take a break, and when we come back, we'll get into some issues in the news, but one of the things we're encouraging you to do today is to support the SAVE Act. That email should be arriving in your mailbox, and if not, you don't have to wait for it, because simply go to the website pointofview.net, scroll down, and you will see under the section that says Take Action, Support the SAVE Act. We give you all the information necessary when you actually decide to send it. It goes to your two United States senators. Whether they're for it or not, they need to hear from you. You may know that some senators are already for it. You may know that your senators may be against it. They need to hear from you either way. And so take the time to contact them. And all that information that you need is on the website, but it'll also be in the email that we send out to those of you that are interested in keeping up with us. Let's take a break. Got a half an hour left. Some great things to talk about right after this.
7: The Bible tells us not to worry. And yet, there is a lot of worrying stuff in our world today. 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And that is why Point of View has relaunched our Pray for America movement, a series of weekly emails to guide you in prayer for our nation. 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
8: This is Millennial Moment with Farrell Griffin, shedding light on millennial issues with the biblical worldview. Today, with our biblical worldview, we're looking at Gen Z, some of the youngest listeners and the youngest of demographics. We're talking about their interest in God's Word and what we're learning from them from Barna Research Group. The Cultural Research Center at Arizona Christian University has examined the recent spiritual progress and recent spiritual regress of Gen Z in their American Worldview Inventory 2026. Very interesting, because something has been stirring among America's youngest adults. However, whether it amounts to a genuine spiritual revival remains at best an open question. That is the central finding of a sweeping new report from Dr. George Barna and the Cultural Research Center at Arizona Christian University, analyzing data from three separate national surveys conducted between 2022 and 2026, including a close examination of the 8 months surrounding the September 2025 assassination of Christian conservative activist Charlie Kirk. The report tracks 32 indicators of faith, belief, and worldview among Gen Z adults currently aged 18 to 23. The study finds that Gen Z is moving in two opposite spiritual directions, both toward faith and away from it at the same time. More Gen Z adults are calling themselves Christians, reading the Bible, and attending church than 4 years ago. At the same time, belief in moral absolutes has not budged. Support for traditional marriage has eroded sharply. That's no good. Preference for socialism over capitalism has surged. And the share of the generation holding a fully biblical worldview sits at a historic low of just 1%. And change from 2022 and 2026 as Gen Z continues to mature into adulthood. According to Barna, the data gives, quote, a lukewarm affirmation of revival at best, unquote. As Barna explained, while the survey findings so far are unpersuasive regarding an outbreak of revival within Gen Z, those disappointments may point us to a more important question. Are American Christians prepared to enthusiastically and thoroughly evangelize and disciple the young people who demonstrate authentic interest in biblical Christianity? He's got 32 indicators, and we'll get to that later. But I will say, in the age of TikTok, YouTube, Facebook Reels, Instagram, you can be discipled by anyone you want. The true discipleship, especially for Gen Z and the like, comes from the local church. We are told in Hebrews chapter 10 to gather all the more as we see the day approaching, the day of Christ's return. I have said this before. We've heard it as a compelling message from many Christians, but it is the Word of God written in the book of Hebrews where we first learned of this truth. Hebrews chapter 10. And let us consider one another in order to stir up love and good works. Verse 24 reads, verse 25, not forsaking the assembling of ourselves together, as is the manner of some, as some have left the church, but exhorting one another, and so much the more as you see the day approaching. That's the day of Christ's return. We need to be in church where true discipleship happens.

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1: We know this being the 250th year of the anniversary of the nation, we glorify God because of that, amen, because people stood for freedom in our nation, but we also know that there's freedom in our hearts and our lives because of the Lord Jesus Christ, amen. So this morning, something that President Trump had requested that or asked that we share is a time of repentance. This is a day of repentance. This is a day that we need to repent before the Lord and get right and walk in His righteousness and not our righteousness, but in His righteousness in our lives. Amen. So we're going to minister this morning the doctrine of repentance. Repeat it with me. The doctrine of repentance. Now, you know, we pastors are always looking for people to come to the Lord, and today is no different. If you do not know the Lord Jesus Christ, you're missing yourself out on the greatest thing you could ever experience on this earth. Yes. There's nothing more mighty than walking with the Lord Jesus Christ. Yes. Acts chapter 20, verse number 21, testifying both to the Jews and also to the Greeks, repentance toward God and faith toward our Lord Jesus Christ. Testifying what? Testifying what? Both to the Jews and also to the Greeks. To everybody, in other words. Amen. Repentance towards God. We have to come to a place of repentance in our lives towards God. Amen. So of all the doctrines which are given prominence in God's word, repentance is perhaps the least expected except to be taught on, except when we take the time to do this. And so we're going to understand a lot about repentance this morning, what it means and what it does. Humanism sees no perspective beyond the grave. Modern society is characterized by a lust for possessions and a love for pleasure. Everybody wants to have pleasure. Let's go do this. Let's forget the body of Christ. Let's forget church. Let's forget what Jesus did for us. But I'm telling you, it's not the day and the time to forget what Jesus Christ has done for you. Hallelujah. This is not the day or the time to forget what Jesus has done for you. What Jesus did for you, He gave you eternal life. Hallelujah. Because of your repentance. Hallelujah. Here's the importance of repentance. This is number one. The scriptures attach great importance to the doctrine of repentance. And we teach it constantly. It's taught repeatedly. Amen. In the Old Testament, repentance comes into a clearer spoken form in the New Testament because of receiving Jesus Christ as Lord and Savior and walking away from sin in your life. God commands repentance.
2: Yes, amen.
1: Listen to what I'm saying. God commands repentance.
2: Yes.
1: Acts chapter 17, verse number 30. And it tells us this, in the times of this ignorance, God winked at, but now commandeth all men everywhere to repent. God won't wink at your sin anymore.
2: That's right.
1: If you're hearing this message, you're under the sound of my voice. When you walk out of this building this morning, God is going to hold you responsible for repentance or not to repent.
2: That's right.
1: He's going to hold you responsible because that's what He said. The times of the ignorance of God winked at. You know, one time you was ignorant about this message, and you leave here today, you will not be ignorant of repentance.
2: That's
1: believe
2: right.
1: me, because we're going to cover the scriptures of it. But it says, but now commandeth all men everywhere to repent. God wants everybody to repent. Get rid of your sin.
2: Yes.
1: Amen. So we have to do what God wants us to. We have to understand all men, women, boys, girls, children of all ages. We need to come to the Lord Jesus Christ and repent of our actions. We all have times of repentance that we need to get before the Lord. And just because you got you repented once and went to the altar and got saved, that don't mean it's the end of it. You got to repent every day or a lot. Amen. Hallelujah. I don't believe in a sinner. We're a sinner saved by grace. No, we are a sinner but now we are chosen by grace to live in the Lord Jesus Christ. And we have to have that communication between us and God refreshed every day. God, forgive me for this, or God, forgive me for that, whatever you may have done. But you have to continually ask God forgiveness for things that you did that you knew better than to do.
2: Amen. That's right.
3: Whoa.
1: Repentance was the keynote of most preachers. We see John the Baptist preached many sermons, amen, in the wilderness of Judea. But the Holy Spirit has preserved not only for him today, but for us, this text. Let's look at Matthew chapter 3, verse number 2. It says this, and saying, repent ye, for the kingdom of heaven is at hand. See, here's the thing. You don't know when your life is going to end. You could have a heart attack and die before you get out of this church this morning. Now, listen, you don't know when, where, what. Amen? None of us know. We don't know about the drive home today. We just ask God to please keep a hand of divine protection upon us. But unless you're a Christian, unless you're a believer in the Lord Jesus Christ, and you've asked God to forgive you of your sins, you can't even ask that prayer for your life. Come on. Shout it with me. It's the truth. Because God doesn't have to hear one prayer you pray until you ask for forgiveness of your sin. Because see, the blessings of the Lord are reserved for the Christian. You say, well, I'm not a Christian. I think I deserve that. Well, you do if you're a Christian.
2: Yeah.
1: Because see, God doesn't give his stuff to non-Christians.
2: That's right.
1: The only thing that's required for God to give an un-Christian, an non-believer, is belief and forgiveness. God, forgive me for my sin. Yes. Until you do that, everything that belongs to him, all the blessings that you could have in your life, belong to him, and they don't belong to you. Yes. That's what people, you know, we have the churches today have a tendency, many have a tendency to say, well, bless your little heart. You know, I know God will forgive you for that. No, did you ask for forgiveness? You have to ask for forgiveness.
2: Yeah,
1: did you ask for forgiveness? Or is somebody patting you on the back and saying, well, you know God loves you. Well, yes, God loves you. He's not willing that any should perish. That's what the Word of God says. But in the meantime, God says you got to ask him to be your God, his God. Amen, your God. Hallelujah. And when we look at this, it says, repent ye, for the kingdom of heaven is at hand. It could be at your hand at any moment of your life. It's not worth risking for. Amen. I want to know where I'm spending eternity. I'm not planning to spend eternity in hell with a bunch of demons. Now, I don't think a lot of people have met a lot of demons. I've met a few. And I'm telling you right now, they don't like me, and I don't like them, and I'm not living with them for the rest of my life. And you have to get to the place where you say, I'm not living down there with them for the rest of my life.

0: I won't save you. I won't lead you into salvation until you really mean it.
1: Yeah. Yeah.
0: Really? He said, bring forth meat for fruits for your repentance. Let me see something in you that you really want to be repented, your sins to be repented of. Man, preachers be out of a job today if we said that. Come on. Because they like us to burp you and send you out the door like you're going to heaven. No, you're not. If you're not living for Jesus, you're not going to heaven.
1: Right.
0: I'll tell you the truth.
1: That's
0: just
1: right.
0: Take it like it is. Preach it and accept it or reject it. Your problem, not my problem. I'm going to preach the truth. You receive or you don't. That's your choice.
1: Yes, right.
0: Mark chapter 1, verse number 15. Let's read the word. It says, and saying, the time is fulfilled and the kingdom of God is at hand. Repent you and believe the gospel. Wow. See, when Jesus began his public ministry, he took the very same theme up that John the Baptist had. This is what he told them. He said, the time is fulfilled and the kingdom of God is at hand. Repent you. Jesus told them, repent over and over. He said, repent, for the kingdom of heaven is at hand. Luke chapter 13, verse number 3 through 5. Let's read the scripture. And it says this. It says, they that are whole, they that are whole, hallelujah. I don't want to get ahead of what you see on the board. He said also, Luke chapter 13, verse 3, and then 5, verse 5. It says, I tell you nay, but except you repent, you shall all likewise perish. How plain is that? Anybody got a question? I mean, that's plain. He said, I tell you nay, but except you repent, get rid of your sin, he said, you shall all likewise perish, and they will. Amen? Hallelujah. Let's look at verse number 5. Hallelujah. When we tell you nay, but he said we have to repent. Repent or you shall all likewise perish. Mark chapter 6, verse number 12. Let's look what the scripture says. And they went out and preached that men should repent. What did they preach? Men should repent. That's what should be our message today. Yeah. Repent. Hallelujah. That's the reason Trump is saying, preach this message. Preach your repentance today, yeah. June the 28th. We want this nation to be a Christian nation. Yeah. We want it to be a nation that's walking with God. Hallelujah. And looking to God for our answers. Amen. On the day of Pentecost, Peter stood up and before the hard-hearted throng and preached to them about their sins, but especially about the crucifixion of Christ. His memory sermon was used by the Holy Spirit to convict the hearers of their sins. And what did they say in Acts chapter 2, verse 37? They said, what shall we do? It says, now when they heard this, they were pricked in their heart. What does that mean? Their heart was pricked that they wasn't rocking with God.
1: Yeah.
0: And said unto Peter and to the rest of the apostles, men and brethren, what shall we do? What shall I do to have eternal life? In other words, Peter answered, he said, in verse number 38, he said, repent. Peter answered to them, repent and be baptized, every one of you, in the name of Jesus Christ for the remission of sins, and you shall receive the gift of the Holy Ghost. Hallelujah. The Spirit of God will come into your life. Hallelujah. But you have to receive Jesus Christ as Lord and Savior first. Ask forgiveness of your sins. Then the Holy Ghost will come live. He's not going to live in a dirty heart. He's not going to live in a dirty life. If you're a drunkard and you don't want God, and you're a doper and you don't want God, God don't want to live with your dope and your alcohol.
1: Yeah, come on.
0: He don't want to live with your lies. He don't want to live with your stinking attitude. Come on, get right with Jesus. That's what he's telling us today. Get right with Jesus. Hallelujah. How about that one? Hallelujah. See, the story tells us that on that day, 3,000 repented and 3,000 believed and got saved. That one message. 3,000. You know, you preach this kind of message to people today and they want to say, man, I can't wait to get out of here. I don't blame you. I wouldn't want to hear it either if I didn't want to get right. If I didn't want to repent, I wouldn't want to hear it either.
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2: We were thrilled to make acquaintance with Cherry Campbell. 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
4: Praise the Lord. Let everything that has breath praise the Lord. Welcome to Victorious Faith. I'm Cherry Campbell. Today I'm going to begin sharing with you a series of messages that I preached in our Victorious Faith services called What is the Word? And this is a sequel series to a series I did called The Authority and Preeminence of God's Word, in which we studied the supernatural nature and origin of God's Word. If you'd like to listen to that series again, you can go to my YouTube channel, which is under my name, Cherry Campbell, C-H-E-R-R-I, Campbell, C-A-M-P-B-E-L-L. And there in the top category called Radio Broadcasts, you will see that series called The Authority and Preeminence of God's Word. Now today, we're going to begin a sequel series to that called What is the Word? In which we are going into an in-depth study of the characteristics of what God's Word really is to us. So join me now in our live service for part one of this new series, What is the Word? God. Our message tonight is called What is the Word? What is the Word? And like I said, this is going to be a series, so we'll continue this in the next couple of services. But what is the Word? Actually, this is a sequel series to a series I did a little while back called The Authority and Preeminence of God's Word. And so if you heard that, I was in that series especially stressing and emphasizing the supernatural origin and nature of the Word of God. It is a supernatural book. Its origin is in God, and I gave proofs of its supernatural origin, the prophecies, so many hundreds of prophecies in the Bible that have already been fulfilled, over 300 about Jesus in his first coming that were fulfilled. And other prophecies about kingdoms and kings were fulfilled. Only God can foretell the future, and he wrote it in his Word, and then it came to pass. No other book on earth has prophecies of the future that actually come to pass hundreds of years later, centuries later, and in some cases, even a millennia later. And so go back to that series called The Authority and Preeminence of God's Word. I gave other proofs as well that it's a supernatural book. But now I want to do a sequel on that series to study it more. What is the Word? We need to understand it and know it better. So first of all, I want to show you the Word is God himself. John 1:1 says, in the beginning was the Word, and the Word was with God, and the Word was God. And if the Word was God, the Word is God. God is his Word. So if you don't know the Word, you don't know God. You know, that's one reason why so many Christians have wrong ideas, crazy ideas, and simply lack faith because they don't know God, because they don't know the Word. So if you want to get to know God, how do you get to know Him? Get to know His Word. His Word reveals Him. It reveals Him. It reveals His thoughts. It reveals His desires. It reveals His heart. It reveals some of His plans. It is impossible to know God without knowing His Word. The reason so many Christians and sinners, and I say Christians and sinners, sinners, of course, have wrong ideas about God. If they believe He exists, they don't want to serve Him or whatever. And many Christians have wrong thoughts and beliefs about God is because they don't know the Word. You cannot think that God wants you sick. There are millions of Christians who think that God will give you a sickness to teach you something. But you cannot think that God would give you a sickness to teach you something if you read the Bible. Because in the Bible, in the Word, He heals the sick. He heals the sick. Only sin brings sickness. All through the Bible. Even when it shows a cause for sickness, and it doesn't very often, but there's a few occasions throughout the Bible, Old Testament, New Testament, Miriam turning leprous because of sin. And so the few times that we see a cause mentioned, it's always because of a sin, not because of God wanting that person sick or to teach them a lesson or to try to draw them to Himself. No, sickness doesn't draw most people to God. It has drawn many away from God, or I should say pushed many away from God. You cannot think He wants you sick if you read the Bible. You cannot think God wants you poor, broke, struggling along in life financially if you read the Bible. Because those who serve Him, what does He do for them? He blesses them. Look at Abraham. He blessed him. Look at Isaac. He blessed him. Look at Jacob. He blessed him. Look at David. He blessed him. Look at Solomon. He blessed him. All these people that served God were blessed. And so you cannot think He wants you poor or broke if you read the Bible, because everything in the Bible from Genesis to Revelation tells about God's goodness and His plan to heal, to prosper, and to deliver those who love and obey Him. Love and obey is a key. Then also about the Word of God. The Word of God is the thoughts of God. It reveals the ways of God. When you want to hear from God, and so many people say, oh God, I want to hear Your voice. I want to hear Your voice. Let me warn you on that. If you're just seeking to hear voices, a voice, you're also inviting the devil to speak. Because you just want to hear a voice. Well, the devil can speak. I mean, he spoke to Jesus when he tempted him. After his time in the wilderness, he spoke to Jesus. If he spoke to Jesus, he's talking to you too. And the Bible says Satan can come as in a deceiving manner as an angel of light. He can sound right and good, but it's a hook to draw you in, because inside there's a deeper lie. And so if you're just wanting to hear voices, that's very dangerous. Don't just ask to hear voices. I have never heard the audible voice of God. Many Christians have. I have not. But I have a more sure word, and it's called the written word. Even Peter says that in his book, 2 Peter chapter 1. And he says, yeah, the prophets heard from God and spoke as they were inspired and moved by the Holy Spirit. He said, but he said, we have a more sure word, the written word. So the written word is even more sure than what any prophet of modern times will say, or any voice that you hear. And I'm not saying voices aren't real. Yeah, you can hear a real voice, but it doesn't mean it's God. You could see what appears like an angel, but the Bible says Satan can appear as an angel. It doesn't mean it's God. Even if you hear a voice, even if you see an angel, what that voice says or what that angel says must always agree with the written word. If it does not agree, then cast it out and say, Satan, I rebuke you. If it disagrees with the Bible, then it's the devil, and don't receive it. It can be very real, but it doesn't mean it's God. Rebuke it, cast it out if it does not agree with the written word. Because everything God even speaks to you, if he does speak to you in an audible voice, if he does come to you through an angel or a dream or a vision, everything he says will always be in alignment and agreement with his word. Always. Many times quoting scripture. Well, the devil can quote scripture too, but he twists it. You got to make sure it's rightly interpreted. Just like he quoted scripture to Jesus. But it must always agree with the Bible. The Bible is your security to judge every other word by. Judge it by the written word to know if it's true or false, to keep you from being deceived. So when you want to hear from God, don't just try to say, oh God, I want to hear your voice. Talk to me. Go to the word. His word will speak to you and give you answers. Look to the word. When you want to fellowship with God, you just want to have an intimate fellowship with him, go to the word. You can also go into worship. That's a great way for fellowship. Fellowshipping with God is worshiping. Just start worshiping and lifting your hands and your heart. That's fellowshipping. But then also fellowshipping with him in his word, because this is him. He's here. He's talking through this to you. God is always talking. And people say, well, God's not talking to me. Yes, he is, 24/7, 60 seconds every minute, 60 minutes every hour, through this, through the word. It's there. Every second that you need a word from God, it's here. It's written, and it will never change. Praise the Lord. Jesus said, heaven and earth will pass away, but my words will never pass away. This is eternal. Praise the Lord. So when you want to fellowship with God, look to the word. When you want to learn his ways, look to the word of God. The word of God reveals. The word of God is the voice of God. It reveals the thoughts of God. It reveals the ways of God. It reveals the heart of God, the desires of God. Hallelujah. And I wanted to point out, we should be word people first and then prayer and or worship people. And I say that because I've traveled a lot in ministry, and I've been in a lot of churches, and I have seen churches that emphasize worship, and they want lots of worship, but they give little attention to the word. What you just heard was the beginning of a new series that I'm sharing with you that I preach in our Victorious Faith services called What is the Word? And this series is a sequel to the series I did called The Authority and Preeminence of God's Word. If you'd like to listen to that series again as a foundation for this one, you can go to my YouTube channel, which is under my name, Cherry Campbell, C-H-E-R-R-I, Campbell, C-A-M-P-B-E-L-L. And there in the top category called Radio Broadcasts, you will see that series called The Authority and Preeminence of God's Word. And also these new messages in this series, What is the Word, will also be there on the YouTube channel. And we will continue this message again tomorrow. So join me again tomorrow. And remember, God loves you. You are blessed and highly favored by the Lord.
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6: 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I'm Dr. James Dobson, and I'm thrilled that you've joined us.
7: Well, welcome to Family Talk, the broadcast division of the Dr. James Dobson Family Institute. I'm Roger Marsh. We are so glad you've joined us today, and we have a very special guest joining us for the broadcast, David Reeves, who is the founder of the Genesis Science Network, a science educator, author. We're going to talk about the museum. We're going to talk about everything that's been happening in his world. David is a remarkable man who works at the intersection of science and faith. He helps people explore how scientific discovery points toward the reality and the design of God's creation. And, several years ago, you may remember David joined Dr. James Dobson for a memorable conversation about the evidence for biblical truth that's found in the natural world. And it was, I know it's a subject that Dr. Dobson always appreciated, and he often pointed to creation as the reflection of God's handiwork. So having David back on the program again is just a very special moment for each of us here at the JDFI. David Reeves, welcome back to Dr. James Dobson's Family Talk.
8: Roger, thanks for having me.
7: You know, it's great to have you here, and we were together in Nashville a couple months ago at the very special event that we had at the National Religious Broadcasters Convention, where we were honoring Dr. Dobson's legacy. And I know that you and Dr. shared a very, very special bond, and I would love for you to take a couple moments here now that we know Dr.'s resting in glory and enjoying the fruits of that labor there, hearing well done, good and faithful servant. But what was it like when you first met him? Did he reach to you? Did you reach to him? How did that all come together?
8: Yeah, I vividly recall that. I was actually leading a family paleontology dig in the middle of Kansas. I had about 40 people out in the field, and I got a call, and I had no reception. But I was like, wait, I think I hear you. Wait just a moment, And so I got to the closest area that I could where there was good service, and I dialed the number back. It was not Dr. Dobson, but it was his team. And they said, doctor wants to meet you, and would you be willing to do that? I said, wow. Absolutely. Wow. I said, it would be an honor. So about a month later, Dr. and Shirley, they came out. We met for about 2 days, and we spent 2 days together. He got to know me a little bit. We got to have conversations over dinner. I vividly recall a T-bone steak sitting there that I don't think I took one bite of because we were so engrossed in conversation.
7: Sure.
8: But it was an incredible, incredible experience to get to know him. And the influence that he's had over families, because our mission for, ever since I was 18 years old, has been to reach families with the truth of God's word, using creation, using science, using the world around us to point right back to an incredible creator who is an awesome designer. And he's left these clues, the very fingerprints of his design throughout the universe for us to find. You know, with Dr. Dobson, astrophysics and astronomy was, of course, a passion, and it's one of my greatest passions. When I was 16, 17, I started taking photos of space using telescopes and cameras sort of connected to the back of those telescopes. And, there's a little bit of an art to astrophotography, and maybe I didn't get the best photos to start with, but eventually I started to learn. And I vividly recall the first photo that was decent. It was actually more than decent. It was of the Great Orion Nebula. I was 16 years old, and I snapped this picture through a telescope, a long exposure photo, and my jaw hit the floor because I realized that, you know, what I'd seen in Sky and Telescope magazine, what I'd seen through Hubble space photography, it was real. And not only was it real, I had no idea that a guy like me, that some common person could ever take photos like that. And it reminded me of that verse in Psalm 19 that says, the heavens declare the glory of God and the firmament shows his handiwork. It says that day unto day utters speech and night after night shows knowledge, but there's no speech nor language where their voice is not heard. So it's almost like the heavens are shouting at us, Roger. It's almost like the heavens are shouting out, we have a designer. You are not star stuff. You are not an accident of the cosmos. You are wonderfully made in the image of God with a purpose for your life. And at that moment, at 16, I realized that this was way more than just a hobby of reading astrophysics books and loving looking through telescopes. I realized that this was an opportunity to reach the world with the truth of God's creation, using astronomy, biology, geology, all of the sciences to point back to how everything declares God's glory.
7: Well, David Reeves, you have set the standard, I think, for a lot of families who are looking at this and saying, okay, I have a child, son, daughter, grandson, granddaughter, who's interested in this type of stuff. And they're kind of science geeky. And I know it's interesting in my own family. I was a D chemistry student, and science is not my forte, but I have a daughter who's a research scientist. So, I mean, I understand the science part. But one of the things that always amazes me, and I'd love to get your take on this, is the fact that here you are saying, look, there's plenty of scientific evidence for creation, intelligence, design, you know, the value of human life. It's all scientifically provable, but it all points back to God. Why do you think so many people think that you either have to choose science or faith instead of the two of them working together?
8: Yeah, it's a great question, because what we find is if you go back 50 years, if you go back 100 years, you saw this grappling with this issue. Dr. Wernher von Braun, who basically sent men to the moon, he was running NASA before NASA was an official institution. Dr. Wernher von Braun, a rocket scientist who was brilliant in his own right, he said a lot of people look at science and religion as antagonists. He said they're not. They're sisters. While science tries to better understand creation, the world around us, religion tries to better understand the creator. And here's the point, Roger. You can't have creation without a creator. Right? You can't have design, and we see design all over the natural world. You can't have design without a designer. And so everything has always been pointing us back to this. The greatest scientist of all time, I'm talking about Galileo and Kepler and Newton and Maxwell, all the way up to the modern scientists of today, the ones who are really innovating, really discovering new things, really making a huge impact, most of them see this design pattern and realize that it points to a designer. And yet there is this push, this secular push, this atheistic push to try to get us away from the truth of our creator, the God of the Bible, and say, yeah, but you know, science shows that nature is all that there is. Mm-hmm. Science shows we don't need God. We have everything we need to explain it all without God. And our point is, that's not what science is showing. That's what scientists are telling you. And there's a huge gulf between science and scientists. Science is raw. Science is data. Science doesn't lie, right? You can trust the science, but you can't trust the scientists, because scientists all have an agenda. They're all trying to get to some single point. And usually that point has to do with funding, right? Who's funding them for their research, or what is their ideology? What did they start with? So what are they trying to prove, and how are they manipulating that scientific data? The point of it is, you can trust that all good science, real observation, is pointing us right back to the truth of God's word.
7: David Reeves is our guest today here on Dr. James Dobson's Family Talk. He's the director and founder of the Wonders Center and Science Museum. It's the largest science museum in the nation. It presents science through a biblical, design-based worldview and also features one of the world's top 10 state-of-the-art planetariums as well. I want to get into that now because, I mean, I was just mentioning it in your title. The story of how this all came together, I mean, the fact that you, your journey into the media is just really remarkable to me. I mean, I'm 40 plus years in the industry. I've never seen anything like your story. I think the closest thing to it might be Glenn Eshelman with Sight and Sound, taking the slides of nature, putting together these slide presentations, and next thing you know, they're a movie studio. But the fact that God led you to take these pictures with your telescope and things of that nature, and then where you took them, you kind of followed a similar route to Glenn, didn't you? I mean, when you first started out, you were doing presentations in churches and saying, hey guys, look what I found. And I'm sure there were a lot of churches that said, wow, this guy's really onto something. And other people have said, who's this kid with a telescope? Talk about your early ventures into the media, because I think it's important for us to understand that even some people in the faith community at first were a little hesitant and reluctant to kind of validate what you were finding.
8: Absolutely. Well, you know, I'm filming this from TV studios inside the Wonders Center and Science Museum, the largest science museum in Tennessee, the largest science museum in the world from a Christian perspective, with families pouring through and school groups, public schools, Christian schools, private schools, busing children in right and left. We just opened 2.5 years ago, but it didn't start with the largest science museum in Tennessee. Right. It started at 16, taking those photos, as you said, turning those into PowerPoint presentations. I would go out and I would speak in churches or at science conferences or at events, and I would show photos of space that I myself had taken and then say, and this is showing us that the heavens declare the glory of God, that the universe is not some cosmic accident. Therefore, it's pointing us back to not just the God of the Bible, but ultimately to Jesus Christ and to the mission that he had, because what he was doing is he was salvaging creation. We messed creation up when we sinned, right? Yeah. And all of creation has been groaning ever since. So God had a plan through it all. He said, well, you know what? To fix this sin issue, I'm going to send my only begotten son to live, die, and be raised again to pay the penalty, the death penalty for all of eternity so that you can be a part of my family, right? And so when I realized that everything connected, that the world around me, even the imperfect world, even the world full of death and disease, was still pointing us back to the greater picture, the picture of the gospel itself, I realized that we had something that was truly unique that we could tell everyone, and it took the world by storm. By 19, I had produced my first documentary, The Heavens Declare the Glory of God, and a mere 6 months later, at the NRB, at the National Religious Broadcasters Convention, all of a sudden, it started to get airtime on Christian TV. It was translated into Russian, German, Ukrainian. All of these things started to explode. And about a year later, I started doing short 2-minute videos on science and the Bible, 2-minute video commentaries, a weekly commentary in video format. And the things that I would talk about, I would take a heady scientific topic, something that most people don't fully grasp, and I would break it down into a layman's level where anyone could understand how this science works or how this thing in genetics works, or how this discovery in dinosaurs works, or how this principle in astronomy works. And then I would relate that to our daily walk with Christ, right, or to a spiritual lesson. And I was blown away because I started getting, you know, 20,000, 50,000, 70,000 views per week on these short 2-minute videos. Mm-hmm. And this was before TikTok, I'm telling you. I mean, you know, we have millions of views on our TikTok channels, but this was way before TikTok. This was something that was exploding. And I noticed I would get several thousand comments most weeks, most of them from atheists or agnostics.
7: Sure.
8: And they were, of course, critical. And me, as a 19, 20-year-old, I learned, developed a thick skin very quickly. And I realized that most of the time, the critics, It was an ad hominem attack. It was an attack against me as opposed to an attack against the science that I was presenting. Mm-hmm. And I said, whoa, this is the greatest thing that could ever happen on planet Earth, because what this means is that those 2,000 atheists or agnostics actually had to watch the content to comment on it. And number two, their conscience bothered them so bad that they felt the need to attack me about this. And so I realized that we have this witnessing tool, this evangelistic tool of using science and the world around us to point back to the God who created it all. That's how it started.
9: Well, it's a humble beginning, but look at what God has done with everything that you have been led to pursue. And I commend you for that, David. We've mentioned this in conversations in the past, and I know Dr. Dobson held your work in such high regard. And if you want to learn more about the Wonders Center and Science Museum, go to wonderscenter.org. We've got that linked up at jdfi.org. You know, I think about something that happened within the past decade, maybe 5 or 6 years ago, as we were going through a global pandemic, or we were told it was, and there was the head of the, leading the charge, Dr. Anthony Fauci, who said two phrases that really stuck with me. And I want your comment on these, David, because first he said, trust the science. And then he followed that up by saying, and I am the science. And I think it kind of encapsulates where the secular left is with regard to science versus faith. And you're saying, no, wait a minute, we can trust the science because we know who the ultimate scientist is. I mean, the creator of all that. Talk about why you have been able to have such success with people, not that yours is an evangelistic ministry, though there is an evangelistic component to it. Why do you think that people are drawn to you? You've mentioned the ad hominem attacks. That's kind of part and parcel with the left. But how do you think that God is continuing to use you and grow your ministry in spite of this quote unquote opposition that you face?
8: Absolutely. Number one, trust the science is a true statement, because think about it. NASA sends a probe up to a planet and they gather a bunch of information. They gather a bunch of data. That's science. Those are facts, right? The sure. Facts are that this planet is a particular temperature, that it is composed of a particular type of gas, that the magnetic field around it is such and such, right? Those are scientific facts, and you can trust that. But then the probe comes back, and the NASA scientists, download all of the information off of the probe, or it's sent remotely, and then they start pouring over it and they say, well, because this planet is composed of these types of gases, I guess this gas must have come from a protoplasm of the universe, from a cosmic substance of maybe a Big Bang or something that then coalesced into this planet about 4.5 billion years ago, right? So they put... Did you realize that statement that I made, which is very accurate to the ones that are being made in the scientific community, is full of these magic words and fuzzy words? We postulate that 4.5 billion years ago, this planet coalesced and formed from matter out throughout the universe. Wait a second. So we postulate, or our best guess, that's a fuzzy word. That means that they don't know. That's not real science. And then it coalesced, it formed itself. Whoa, that's a magic word. We don't typically see things form themselves, right? We see designers fashion something. We see engineers build the microphones in this studio. We see all sorts of people making things, but we don't typically see things making themselves, at least not orderly things, right? We see chaotic things happen by accident. We see orderly things happen by design. So that, again, points back to a designer. And that designer is not just some ethereal creature. That designer, because we're left with God's word of truth, and it tells us, in the beginning, God created the heaven and the earth, the very origin of time, space, and matter in the first verse of Scripture. And then you go forward all the way through, and you see how he created it throughout the Bible. This is not aliens. This is not some random intelligence. No. This is the God of the Bible, and he is scientifically vindicated. Our faith is not a blind faith. It's an evidence-based faith that points us right back to to our Creator and Savior.
9: David Reeves is our guest today here on Dr. James Dobson's Family Talk. He's the founder of the Wonder Center and Science Museum, and we've got a link for wondercenter.org up at jdfi.org, as well as davidreevesministries.org, and that's David Reeves, R-I-V-E-S. David, who, when you started out, you were a kid, so you're basically talking to them with ears to hear, right? You know, was growing up as a Christian, and it sounds like you grew up in a pretty solidly Christian home. Talk about what it was like for you as a youngster, as it were, with your parents. Parents, you know, what they were speaking into your world and how that really fostered this idea from the time you discovered, I would imagine, like your first fossil, saying, oh, wow, mom, dad, this is so cool. You know, thinking, okay, well, that could be a ministry. I'm sure a lot of parents who are listening to our conversation right now are wondering, does my child have that, you know, attribute? Do they have that aptitude, you know, to do something like that? Or is it just they like to play with rocks in the dirt?
8: When I was a child, I grew up in a strong Christian home. Most of my friends sort of poured into me these strong Christian beliefs. I received the Lord when I was 7 years old. And at 8, here in Middle Tennessee, right in our backyard of the Wonder Center, within an hour of Nashville, almost my entire life is where I grew up. And I vividly recall at 8 years old, I'm digging in my backyard in the dirt, as boys do, and I pick up a rock. I pick that rock up and I'm looking at it. And I'm like, this is not a rock. This is a type of a fossil. I don't know exactly what it is, but this is some type of a fossil. And so I start flipping through these identification guides, these fossil identification guides. And I realize that what I'm holding in my backyard in Tennessee is a marine creature called a crinoid that lives at the bottoms of oceans, a deep sea creature. And then I go on and I start to find corals and bivalves and seashells and all of these types of things in my backyard. And I realized that all of these things are telling us a story. So I put them in a fishing tackle box. You know, I didn't think much of it at the time. My family, my parents probably didn't think much of it at the time. But I put this in a fishing tackle box. And at 9 years old, I had collected way more than the fishing tackle box can hold.
9: Oh boy.
8: I'm breaking down a story that would take us, you know, 20 minutes or several hours really to fill. But long story short, I realized I needed a bigger box. So I got a bigger box and I put that fishing tackle box in and I put the other rocks and samples and minerals that my friends had given me and that I had collected in this bigger box. And I scotch taped a sign to the front of it that said, Reeves Fossil Museum. I just, you know, printed it out on my home computer. And I would drag my friends over to this box to show them these fossils. But I would say, you know, every fossil has a story and all of these things are pointing us back to the truth of the Bible, the truth of our Creator, the idea that God is real. And little did I know at 9 years old that that would one day turn into the Wonders Center and Science Museum, just 35 minutes due west of Nashville, right off of I-40. Little did I know that we would be opening this a few years down the road as this commemoration of God's science, of where science is actually pointing us, with full-size dinosaurs, a planetarium that ranks top 10 in the world, live animals walking down the hall, animatronics, you know, rocks that fell from space that you can put your hands on, real dinosaur bones that you put your hands on, outdoor mining sluice 65 feet long where kids can mine for treasures. All of these types of things are pointing us to back to not just to discovery, not just to something that's fun or entertaining, but it really is fun and entertaining. But the kids who are coming here, the adults who are coming here, the senior groups who are coming here, the churches who are coming here are leaving not just inspired by the science, but inspired by the ultimate fingerprints of God's design that the science is revealing to us. And that's what gets me excited.
9: Sounds like it. And we're just scratching the surface, literally and figuratively, with David Reeves today here on Dr. James Dobson's Family Talk, talking about the Wonders Center and Science Museum, the wonderful things that they are doing through there, the Changing the Narrative podcast and the Genesis Science Report, all the wonderful things that David has been led to in this ministry and God's hand has been blessing. We've got links for everything up at jdfi.org. David, our first program has gone by much too quickly. Can you come back again next time? We can continue this conversation.
8: I would consider it an honor, Roger.
7: 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You can see why Dr. Dobson and David Reeves got along so well. 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Be sure to tune in again next time right here as we'll continue my conversation with David Reeves, an everyday hero with a passion for the wonder of God's creation. That's coming up right here on the next edition of Dr. James Dobson's Family Talk, the voice you trust for the family you love. This has been a presentation of the Dr. James Dobson Family Institute.
1: Hello, this is Sabrina Fitzgerald. I'd like to share the seed of God's Word with you today. Colossians chapter 2, verse 6 and 7 in the New King James Version says, "As you therefore have received Christ Jesus the Lord, so walk in Him, rooted and built up in Him, and established in the faith, as you have been taught, abounding in it with thanksgiving." I want to zero in on that beautiful phrase that it says here, established in the faith. When you lay the foundation for something and you've got a rock solid bedrock on which to build, you're in a good position for stability, for confidence, for a good future. And the Bible here tells us that that kind of foundation is found in the faith, in being built up and rooted and built up in Jesus Christ. And praise the Lord, we can have that word characterize our Christian life, the word established. I'm really rooted. I've got a firm place to put my foot in my spirit, my soul, my body. I can walk confident because I've been established in the faith. And so today, I hope that's your testimony. You know, in the Greek, this word established means to stabilitate something, to confirm it. Doesn't that just give you a sense of comfort and confidence? It's so important that we walk with a level of stability because we're walking in the Lord Jesus Christ and we're rooted. This gives us a basis on which to set our beliefs and our actions. It gives us a basis to walk on, a reason to know that our hope is sure and that what we have believed will translate into our actions and it'll translate into our future. It's so important to be simply stable. And the Bible says that when we walk by faith, that this is how that'll translate into our life. In James 1, 7 and 8 in the New King James, it says, "For let not that man, that double-minded man, let not that man suppose that he will receive anything from the Lord. He's a double-minded man, unstable in all his ways." See, this is the opposite of being established in the faith. If you've got something that you're halting between two opinions about, you know the feeling of anxiety and stress that comes because you haven't made up your mind to make a decision for how you're going to believe about something. Maybe your heart and your mind are in conflict about how to believe. Or maybe you find a mental assent in your mind about something, but it hasn't yet translated into your actions. That kind of double-mindedness will disrupt your feet. It'll make you unstable, and not just unstable. It'll make you unstable in all your ways. So remember, today, if the faith is your firm place to put your foot, then you'll get established. Get built up in Jesus today. And remember, He wants you to walk by faith.
2: Today is Monday, July 20th. Let's take a look at the weather for the Amarillo area tonight. Clear skies, overnight low to mid 70s. Tomorrow, high temperature about 101 degrees. Winds gusting to 20 miles per hour from the south. Wednesday, high temperature about 104. Thursday, 100 to 105 degrees is forecast.
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0: 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God is still on the throne, and prayer changes things. 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Come, friends, experience the Bible where it happened, and let the Holy Land change the way you read God's Word forever. As America celebrates its 250th anniversary, SWRC opened the radio vault to bring back a crucial discussion of the Bible's influence on America, featuring David Barton of Wall Builders and our host, Dr. Larry Spargimino. The Bible influenced America's establishment of the free enterprise system, elections, and many other facets of our system of government. Rediscover the Bible's importance to America's founding on today's Watchman on the Wall.
1: Greetings to all of our listeners. Well, our guest is David Barton, and he's going to help us to think through this question and many other related ones. He has a DVD, a really excellent one, The Influence of the Bible on America. David, thank you so much for being our guest.
2: My pleasure. Thanks for having me.
1: David, I know the answer to the question. Of course, we're all familiar with it, but I want to ask you at the outset, where do our American ideals and our set of values really come from?
2: Well, according to about 350 years of American historians, according to 200 years of American presidents, according to over 300 court decisions, according to dozens of acts of Congress, they come from the Bible, Christian values.
1: Well, your DVD makes that point so clearly. It's so wonderful, but I wanted you to start off from the outset, and I know there may be some listeners who are not aware of the issues that we're facing, and I know you've just exposed this thing and done so much research. You know, as a people in America, we have a choice. I believe it was William Penn who said, "He who will not be governed by God will be ruled by tyrants." And certainly as a people, I think we've rejected the government of God. It seems that we're sliding into the pit of tyranny. I'm very concerned for our country, and I did want to bring out, and I'm sure you feel this very passionately, that this is not an academic matter. This is a very, very serious issue.
2: It is, and the problem we have today is we've allowed the term Christian nation become radioactive. The president goes out and refutes 400 years of history and says, no, we're not a Christian nation anymore. And people say, oh yeah, we're not, because they've been beat up so much by the secular left and postmodern deconstructionists who say, oh, Christian nation, that's a theocracy. You're trying to force your belief down other people. That's not what a Christian nation is. A Christian nation is a nation who has been shaped and built and whose culture reflects the influences of the Bible and Christianity. One of the great things I love is I have a collection of great quotes in the last 2 to 3 years of Jewish leaders who are out front saying, hey, America is a Christian nation and we love it. That's why we Jews have freedom here. Well, people don't recognize that as part of Christianity, but that is literally one of the things that makes us a Christian nation, is we are not coercive. Christianity does not force itself down anybody's throat. Jesus gives you a choice, and if you choose wrong, you pay for it, but you still get a choice. God's been that way with Adam and Eve from the beginning. It's not coercive. It doesn't force. Other nations do. Christian nations don't. They give you free exercise of religion, and that's why we have so many religions in America. Now, as Christians, we believe the truth will win out. We present the truth. But you know what? If somebody rejects that, we don't force them to accept that. That's a Christian nation. We all like that. We just thought that a Christian nation was coercive and theocratic. We don't recognize that it was Christianity that brought the what we call the free market enterprise system to America. We initially started with a socialistic system, or a communitarian system, as the Pilgrims called it. They had that in Virginia as well. And then they discovered two Bible verses that revolutionized them and started the whole free enterprise system. We didn't know free enterprise came out of the Bible, but we sure liked that system. But we didn't realize that elections came out of the Bible. We thought that the Christian nation was theocratic. You had a monarch who told you what to know. From the very beginning, Exodus 18:21, it says, "Choose out from among you leaders of tens, fifties, hundreds, and thousands." Hey, we like choosing our leaders at local, county, state, and federal level. We just didn't know that was part of being a Christian nation. So as you go through this whole list of all these behavioral aspects that come into it, my goodness, isn't it great to be in a Christian nation? Now, of course, that doesn't mean that everybody here is a Christian or that you force them to be Christians or anything else, but it does mean that our culture has been shaped by the influences of Christianity and the Bible.
1: I came across an issue of Newsweek, actually, let's say December the 17th, 1982, and it featured an article by Ken Woodward entitled, "How the Bible Made America." And just to read one sentence, it's powerful, and I'm sure you're familiar with it. It says, quote, "Now historians are discovering that the Bible, perhaps even more than the Constitution, is our founding document," close quotes. And that's not in something that David Barton wrote or Larry Spargimino, but in Newsweek for 1982. It's amazing.
2: Yeah, of course. If Woodward were to say that today, he'd be beat up by the secular left for being a theocrat, and he'd be trying to cram religion down everybody's throat. Doesn't he understand separation, church and state? It is amazing that simply to repeat today what historians or even media writers have said 20 years ago makes you just an enemy of the state. It is amazing how much the visceral type of rhetoric has changed over being able to talk about something that is a historical fact.
1: It seems like there's such a drive. I just have a real ministry with young people, with teenagers, high school students, college students, and so forth. But they are so bamboozled. You know, when it comes to creationism and evolution, they're bamboozled there. When it comes to our godly heritage, they're bamboozled there. And there's just a flood of untruth. It's just simply not true. And it's being paraded around by so-called academic scholars and people who have their PhDs. And this is one of the sad things, I think, and one of the reasons why I just love the work that you're doing, and I know you've been a great blessing to so many.
2: Well, it's one of the things that I think there's a couple of factors going on right now. One is we've lost our knowledge of who we are as a people. I speak at a lot of universities and law schools. I recently was at Duke University Law School and put up a picture of the signers of the Declaration of Independence. And I said, okay, here's the 56 guys who signed the National Birth Certificate. You guys, you're in graduate school. You're smart. That's why you're here. Tell me who you recognize up there. You got 56 guys. Well, they found they could identify two of the 56. And the two they could identify were Thomas Jefferson and Ben Franklin. And I said, now, isn't that interesting? You've been trained to recognize the two least religious founding fathers, and you probably believe that everybody up there was just like Jefferson and Franklin. Well, as it turns out of the 56 signers of the Declaration, not only were the overwhelming majority Christians, but you have 29 of the 56 that were ministry trained, had seminary degrees. Well, of course, that shocks them all. So what happens is, in history today, we have learned to take the exception and make it into the rule. I was at a black university recently, Southern University Law School, and I put up that same pictures of the signers of the Declaration. I said, now, we've all heard that these guys are all a bunch of racists and bigots, so I want you to point out to me who up there are the 56 owned slaves.

0: And I love pointing out to parents how poorly they've equipped their own kids.
1: Parents, you know, need to be actively involved. When they're sending their little Mary Lou's to a Christian school, they're paying good tuition. They need to know what Professor and Dr. So-and-so is saying and whether or not it's true.
0: Well, you know, Jesus gave us a very wise statement in Luke 6:40. He said that every student, when he's fully trained, will be like his teacher. Now, you consider the teachers at even our Christian schools, where did they get their degrees? Most of them get their degrees at secular universities from very secular people. And so just because they happen to be Christian, and by the way, I've gotten away from even using the term Christian anymore. I don't know that I even like that term, and I don't mean that in a bad sense, but I prefer to use the term biblical. There's just a ton of Christians that aren't biblical in any way, shape, fashion, or form, and I have a tough time calling them actually Christians, despite what they call themselves. I think if you're a Christian, you got to be biblical, and I think that that's part of the problem we have with academia is we've allowed ourselves to be trained, and we get our PhDs from guys that are really secular, and they corrupt our faith, and we went in not really knowing what we believe, but since he had so many PhDs, he's really smart. He's got to know what he believes, and we're passing that on, and right now, statistics show, depending on which study you look at, that our Christian kids raised in Christian homes and Christian churches, between 71 and 88% of them will renounce their faith in 4 years of college. They're getting picked off big time, and we're just kind of perpetuating that problem by the way we do our education and the way we don't prepare our own kids and the lack of knowledge they have. I mean, they get in these settings and they get eaten up and chewed out, and that's why they're rejecting the things that caused them embarrassment at college, and that was their faith and their lack of knowledge of history. They just get eaten up for it, and they're embarrassed over it, and so they figure out that, man, that must have been really bad what my parents taught me. I'm going a different direction.
1: Well, friends, we are visiting with David Barton. He has a really great DVD, The Influence of the Bible on America, something that every family needs to have in their library. It sets the record straight on America's forgotten history and America's forgotten heroes. You know, we're speaking about young people, David. There is a battle raging, and I'm sure you're aware of it, regarding the teaching of abstinence in the public schools. The ACLU and other groups that are in their camp are opposed to abstinence education because sexual abstinence has a religious foundation, and therefore to teach abstinence would violate the so-called separation of church and state. So it's kind of like we can't give instruction about suicide in the public schools and warn students against taking their own lives because such teaching has a, quote, religious foundation and, quote, violates the separation of church and state. My, we are on the edge or maybe in the center of lunacy.
0: We are, and it's interesting that with abstinence teaching, we've got this period in the courts where they say, oh, it's a religious doctrine, you can't do that. The founders are so wise, and they were able to distinguish between Christianity as a theology and Christianity as a behavioral lifestyle. For example, when you look at the Ten Commandments, the reason we have so much difficulty displaying Ten Commandments today is the courts say, well, that's theology. Well, no, not really. Don't steal and don't kill. Don't perjure yourself. That's behavior. That's not theology. Theology deals with the nature and truth of God and who God is. So what's happened is we have Good Samaritan laws. Oh, that's theology because Jesus gave that. Yeah, Jesus gave us the golden rule. He gave us the Good Samaritan. He gave us the Beatitudes. That's not theology. That's behavior. So today's people have, especially the courts and secular folks, if it's religious, it's got to be doctrinal. And that's just not accurate in any way, shape, fashion, or form. And so you take abstinence. This is something that the courts have said, well, you know, that comes from religious teachings. Well, that's right, but it's not doctrinal. It's not theological. And what we have is we have over 30 independent studies out there showing that abstinence, when it's taught, has a definite significant impact. About 2 years ago, another study came out. It was apples and oranges, and the national media said, this study proves abstinence doesn't work. Well, you got about 30 that do and one that says it doesn't. It's not even comparing the same facts. But now Congress has gone in and said, you know, on the basis of the study, we're repealing all money for abstinence education. The president's announced that he's striking all money for abstinence education. The $15 billion that we send to Africa on AIDS, a lot of that had been emphasized, what we call the ABC plan, that you teach abstinence, you teach be faithful in marriage. That's now gone away. The State Department has said, oh, no, we're not going to teach abstinence related to AIDS education anymore. So all

0: all this has changed on the basis of one study that's been disproved by 30 other studies, but it has to do with the worldview that's being advanced out there. And so, again, if we don't know that, if we don't say, wait a minute, who cares whether it's theological or not? It works. You know, this is stuff that saves billions of dollars. We have one out of every four kids right now in America with a permanent sexually transmitted disease, not just AIDS. There's a bunch of other permanent ones out there now. Hey, abstinence works, and yet on the other side, we're saying, oh, no, no, we want to promote sexual activity. We don't want to say abstinence until marriage. That would be really bad. That's religious. Well, that's what works, and that's what benefits the nation. That's what saves our pocketbooks, not to mention our joy and happiness.
1: Amen. And there was a Supreme Court decision, if I remember, it was Stone versus Graham, where the Supreme Court, I think they ruled that posting the Ten Commandments was unconstitutional because somehow it would induce the school children to read, meditate upon, venerate, and even obey the Ten Commandments. You were speaking about behavior, and therefore it's not permissible as a state objective.
0: Yeah, isn't that terrible if we were to teach our kids don't steal and don't kill? I mean, we can't do that. That's unconstitutional.
1: You know, it just mystifies me how far we have come, and I guess maybe it's 20 or 30 years of this left-wing public school education, public school and secular colleges and universities that have just so brainwashed our young people that we're just eating this up hook, line, and sinker. We've lost all reason and all understanding. It's very mystifying to me and very unfortunate.
0: Well, we also have abdicated a lot. It is the scripture that tells us to bring up our children in the nurture and admonition of the Lord. Parents should do that. The state's not. The church is not. God says, parents, you're responsible for the education of your kids. Now, in loco parentis, we may delegate that to a school, or we may delegate that to a church or something else, but it's still parents that are accountable. And somehow we've just decided, oh, you know, schools are all great. I'll just send my kid off to those schools. And the parents have taken zero time to read the textbooks, to investigate the policies, to see what's out there. They don't have a clue. For example, most parents don't. We just had a guy up in Massachusetts spend some days in jail because he objected to his kindergarten student being taught homosexuality in kindergarten. So he spends days in jail for objecting. We had the Ninth Circuit out that just ruled over nine states, 59 million Americans, that say, no, second grade kids, it is age appropriate for them to have a sexual survey, talking about the various sexual habits they have in second grade. And parents objected, and the court said, you can't object it. This is completely fine. Well, parents keep sending the kids off to schools not having a clue what policies are, what the courts are saying have to be done, what's in the textbooks. There's a textbook I can point to right now that teaches kids that says the best form of government proven on the face of the earth is communism. Now, why would we have that textbook in our schools right now? But we do. And parents just send their kids off. So really, you know, it's kind of mystifying why parents don't care more about their kids to find out what they're being taught, because God will hold them accountable. They can say, well, I didn't know this was being taught in school. And God's going to say, and what kept you from finding out? I mean, we are accountable. We will answer to God for the education our kids get, because God entrusted that to us.
1: You deal with the Danbury Baptist and Thomas Jefferson's comments about the wall of separation. And, of course, Baptist history shows us that Baptists were especially concerned about religious liberty. And so Jefferson was not seeking to make America a secular nation, but to assure the Danbury Baptist that the U.S. government would not interfere in the free exercise of religion. So that's been turned around and stood on its head, hasn't it?
0: It really has. And, you know, Jefferson said it as plainly as he could say it. He said separation church and state, and he explains in that letter that that's what keeps government from stopping a religious activity. Well, what Jefferson did was attach the separation metaphor to the free exercise clause. In other words, because of separation, the government won't stop a public religious activity. For 150 years, that's exactly the way the courts dealt with it. And then in 1947, the Supreme Court says, nah, we think Jefferson kind of screwed it up there. He really should have applied the separation metaphor to the establishment clause, not the free exercise clause. So we're going to get it right from here on. So now they take Jefferson's letter and attach it to the part of the Constitution that he did not attach it to and get an opposite result. And everybody thinks Jefferson's the one who wanted that. And it's not. I mean, Jefferson specifically is the guy who helped start church inside the U.S. Capitol every Sunday. And he went to church there, by the way. He funded missionaries with federal funds to go preach the gospel to the Indians. Jefferson signed his presidential documents in the year of our Lord Christ, He did all that because the government's not supposed to stop religious activities.
1: Well, David, we're just about out of time, and I wanted to follow through a little bit about the pilgrims and socialism and how they abandoned that because they were looking at 1 Timothy 5:8 and so forth. And friends, this is really exciting. We encourage you to tune in for our next broadcast.
2: 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They originated in God's Word. In the powerful resource, The Influence of the Bible on America, you'll discover how Scripture helps shape our nation's founding documents, inspire generations of leaders, and influence the values that build a free and prosperous society. You'll gain a deeper appreciation for the biblical foundation of America and why understanding that heritage matters now more than ever. 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Coming up next, Josh Davis takes us on a fascinating journey through American history with Portraits of Praying Presidents. Discover how some of our nation's leaders turn to God in moments of challenge, crisis, and decision, and what their examples can teach us today. Here's Josh Davis.
3: Greetings, friends. I'd like to provide a couple portraits of praying patriots. Two of our founding fathers that displayed a trust, a dependency on God in prayer, and were vital in various calls to prayer and the promotion of the Christian faith in the newly formed nation, and even during the founding of this very nation. One of the founding fathers I want to describe is John Hancock, best known for his large signature on the Declaration of Independence. Has anybody ever asked you, hey, give me your John Hancock? Well, that's where it comes from, right? That's what he's known for, that large signature on the Declaration of Independence. Well, John Hancock was much more than a signature. He was one of the most influential leaders during the American Revolution. Did you know that his popularity as a patriot often rivaled that of George Washington and Benjamin Franklin during the 1760s and 70s? He was a wealthy merchant and was a man of means, willing to help those in need. His generosity elevated his fame among his fellow colonists. Well, Hancock spent much of his personal time and fortune funding the patriot cause, supplying American troops with crucial resources. Based on today's valuations, Hancock spent tens of millions of dollars on the American Revolution. By the end of the war, most of his fortune was spent. It was gone. But John Hancock realized his fame and fortune were not enough to purchase freedom. He relied on faith in Almighty God. You see, Hancock was a devout, lifelong member of the Brattle Street Congregationalist Church in Boston, and he depended on his faith in the Lord. And although other founding fathers are better known for their deep Christian faith, John Hancock's continual reliance on prayer reveals his priorities. The father-son duo of David and Tim Barton, and you've just heard from David Barton with Pastor Larry Spargimino, they lead Wall Builders, this organization dedicated to teaching America's forgotten history and heroes, emphasizing the moral, Christian, and constitutional foundation on which our nation was built. And they maintain a large collection of original manuscripts from America's founding fathers, including several writings from John Hancock. Included in their collection of some of the original documents are several prayer proclamations made by John Hancock while he served as the governor of Massachusetts. Now, he served as the governor from 1780 to 85, and then again a second term from 1787 to 93. So he urged his state to pray on October 28th, 1784, quote, that all nations may bow to the scepter of our Lord and Savior Jesus Christ, and that the whole earth may be filled with his glory, end quote. Then again, October 29th, 1788, 4 years later, he said, quote, that the spiritual kingdom of our Lord and Savior Jesus Christ may be continually increasing until the whole earth shall be filled with his glory, end quote. About a year later, March 16th, 1789, he wrote, quote, to confess their sins and to implore forgiveness of God through the merits of the Savior of the world, end quote. He urged his state to pray September 16th, 1790, to be specific, pray, quote, to cause the benign religion of our Lord and Savior Jesus Christ to be known, understood, and practiced among all the inhabitants of the earth, end quote. Now, there's many other similar quotes by John Hancock in his proclamations for days of prayer, days of praise, days of thanksgiving, instrumental in promoting the day of prayer before the Revolutionary War in 1775, John Hancock promoted statewide days of prayer throughout his tenure as Massachusetts governor. Another praying patriot that I want to highlight today is a man called John Jay. He's an oft-neglected founding father. Born in New York in December 1745, John Jay became the second youngest delegate to the Continental Congress. In 1778, he became the president of that body at the young age of 33. You see, far from being a ragtag collection of lawless rebels, many of America's founding fathers understood their dependency on the providence of Almighty God. Their faith formed the ideas upon which this nation is built. Their efforts to engage the nation in prayer led to its birth and formation. And may this land recapture its understanding that it needs God's smile to survive. God doesn't need America, but America certainly needs God.
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5: Today is Monday, July 20th. Let's take a look at the weather for the Amarillo area tonight. Clear skies, overnight low to mid 70s. Tomorrow, high temperature about 101 degrees. Winds gusting to 20 miles per hour from the south. Wednesday, high temperature about 104. Thursday, 100 to 105 degrees is forecast. 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John Osteen is next. He was one of our favorites in years gone by. I'm talking about Diana and I when we'd get to hear Brother Osteen in a meeting we went to somewhere. That was always a huge blessing. Well, we have some recordings of Brother Osteen, and we're happy to share those with you on the radio. These are not available for purchase from us. We miss Brother Osteen and getting to hear him these days, but thank God for recordings so we can still hear some great preaching from Brother John Osteen. Here he is next for the next several minutes.
6: I want you to open your Bibles to one opening. I'm going to read out of the Amplified in one scripture, and I'll quote the rest of it. Exodus chapter 3. Now Moses kept the flock of Jethro, his father-in-law, the priest of Midian. And he led the flock to the backside of the desert and came to the mountain of God, even to Horeb. And the angel of the Lord appeared unto him in a flame of fire out of the midst of the bush. And he looked, and behold, the bush was burned. A bush burned with fire, but the bush was not consumed. Moses said, I will now turn aside and see this great sight. Why the bush is not burned? When the Lord saw that he turned aside, he called him. Now notice here, I'm not preaching on this, but this supernatural occurrence, he could have gone on by and said, well, it's not burned, so what? But when the Lord saw that it got his attention and he turned aside to see it, he spoke to him. Thank God for the supernatural. Can you say amen? Amen. And he said, Moses, Moses. And he said, here I am. He said, draw not nigh hither, put off the shoes from off your feet, for the place whereon thou standest is holy ground. Moreover, he said, I am the God of your fathers, the God of Abraham, and the God of Isaac, and the God of Jacob. And Moses hid his face, and he was afraid to look upon God. And the Lord said, I have surely seen the affliction of my people, which are in Egypt. And I have heard their cry by reason of their taskmasters. And I know their sorrows. And I am come down to deliver them out of the hand of the Egyptians and to bring them up out of the land and into a good land, a large, and to a land flowing with milk and honey. And he said, come, I will send you therefore to Pharaoh to let my people go. And the 105th Psalm says that he brought them out with silver and gold, and there wasn't one sick, weakly one in all their midst. And then I want to read you a passage out of the Amplified Version from the book of James. You don't need to turn to that because most of you know it by heart. Confess to one another, therefore, your faults and your slips, your false steps, your offenses, your sins, and pray also for one another that you may be healed and restored to a spiritual tone of heart and mind and heart. The earnest, heartfelt, continued prayer of a righteous man or person makes tremendous power available, dynamic in its working. Can I have an amen?
7: Amen.
6: One of the great secrets of building a successful ministry is prayer. Now, I've been preaching for 2 months on prayer, Sunday morning, Sunday night, and Wednesday night. So I'm full of this subject. And I don't know when I'll ever stop. But I believe that praying people make a difference. I believe that when we pray, we move the hands that move the world. In one translation in 2 Corinthians 2:6 or 1 Corinthians 2:6, I forget which, it says when we move the hands of God by prayer. And I believe that God, somebody said, John Wesley said, it seems that God will do nothing except in answer to prayer. God is looking for somebody to pray. And the Bible says here, you know, that we need to pray. And I've been talking to our people about prayer. And we have challenged them, and it is already in operation. 1,000 homes in Lakewood Church are open for prayer every week to pray 1 hour a week. 1, 2, 3, 4, 5, maybe 6, maybe 10 people in there. But I'll tell you, 1,000 homes have opened up, and people are joining hands and heart, and they're praying. And I'm telling you, our greatest days are ahead. Hallelujah. It pays to pray. I'm telling you, as Clyde Brazell said to me one day, he said, I got the devil in the phone booth dialing 911. Hallelujah. I'm telling you, every time Lakewood people get out of bed, the devil has a nervous breakdown. I tell you, he doesn't chase them, they chase him. People who pray are strong. And we need to give ourselves to pray. I tell the people, we entered this about two months ago, you know, I said, the more I pray, the more I pray. I can't explain that, except it's true. The more I pray, the more I pray. The more I pray, the more I want to pray. The more I pray, the more I find myself praying. The more I pray, the more I don't want to be involved in the things that I've been involved. And even good, normal, legitimate things. When you pray and touch heaven, oh, I tell you, when planet Earth touches planet heaven, things begin to happen. Over there in the book of Revelation, it says that the prayers of the people came up before God, and the angel took the tongs and they offered the prayers of the saints before God, and then he cast coals of fire upon the earth, and there was lightning and thunder and an earthquake. What it's saying is, when the planet Earth sends up prayers to planet heaven sends down fire upon the earth. Thank God, when we pray, things begin to happen. And this scripture here says that the effectual fervent prayer of a righteous man. Well, we know we're righteous in Jesus. It says, for the earnest, heartfelt, continued prayer of a righteous person makes tremendous power available, dynamic in its working. Well, we know we talk about electricity. Electricity was here for millions of years, hundreds of thousands of years, as long as the earth has been here. We don't know how long it's been here, but it's out there, had potential power, but nobody tapped into it. Until one day, was it Edison who was flying a kite and you know, he found out there was some electricity and power in the air. And so they learned to harness that power. And when they harnessed that power, they lighted up the world. Today, we enjoy the fact that electricity is real, but it was here all the time. Well, when we pray, we tap into the spiritual electricity of God. When we pray, we tap in to a tremendous power, and it becomes available to us. I'm sure that we have never prayed enough. You're never so high as when you're on your knees. I'm telling you, God wants us to pray. He is able to do exceeding abundantly above all that we ask or think, according to the power that works in us. Jesus said, men ought always to pray and not to faint. Before you faint and give up and turn coward, how about try and prayer? Try prayer. Try prayer. When I first got a phone mate, the people in this church called. Some of them got real mad because I had a phone mate, and I got up publicly and told them, try God. He doesn't have one. He's on duty 24 hours a day. And if you can't find the pastor, you might find God. And what we need to do is not find the pastor. We need to find God. Oh, my tremendous power available. You know, over there in Ezekiel, it says, the priests had profaned their office. The prophets had prophesied lies. The princes had misused the people. And God said, I'm going to destroy them. Ezekiel 22 said, I'm going to destroy them all. And then God said a marvelous thing. He said, I sought for a man. I sought for a human being. What do you want with them, God? I sought for a human being that they would stand in the gap, stand in the breach, and present my promises to me and tell me why I ought not to destroy them. But God said, I searched the world over and I found none. I found none. You see, when God is about to pronounce judgment, he doesn't want to do it. He'll search the world over. The eyes of the Lord run to and fro throughout the whole earth, searching for people whose hearts will turn toward him. He said, I don't want to destroy them if I can just find somebody to stand before me. And stand and make up the hedge. Oh, I tell you, God could have destroyed America a long time ago with all of the filth and all of the immorality and all of the foolish things that have come out. But thank God he's found in America people who will stand before his throne and plead the case. I'll tell you, we won't let the devil have America. We're going to stand our ground. We're going to stand. God wants somebody to make up the hedge. I remember the story Lester Summerall told. He told about how he was in the Philippine Islands, and that woman that was being bitten of demons. I know many of you have heard of that story. She, actual demons bit her. They couldn't see the demons, but they'd leave bite marks all over her. And she was in this prison, and the whole nation was stirred. Whole nation was stirred. It was in the newspapers. They didn't know what to do. The psychiatrists couldn't do anything. The doctors couldn't do anything. And this woman was in there tortured and bitten by these demons. And one day the Lord came to Lester Summerall and he said, I want you to go to that prison and I want you to bear my name and I want you to cast out those demons and set that woman free. He said, Lord, what do you want me? I don't want to go. Lord, a lot of other people here. You send them. And the Lord said to him the most remarkable thing. He said, Lester Summerall, you're the only one in the Philippine Islands that knows how to do this and is able to do it in my power. If you don't go, nobody will be delivered. You just think about that. The only one. I'm not saying that against anybody in the Philippine Islands. I'm just saying that's what Jesus said. He could only find one man in the Philippine Islands who had the courage and the name of Jesus to go in there. And he went in there and he broke the power of the devil and set her free. Amen. Amen. Amen. He said he sought for a man. Where is the man that'll stand up before God and say, God, I want to present your promises. I want to present what you said. I want to stand. I'm not going to let my family go to hell. I'm not going to let the devil take my church. I'm not going to let the devil steal my vision or shorten my life. I'm going to stand. God wants you to stand. Amen. It makes tremendous power available. When you pray, somebody wonders about Lakewood Church. You know, we don't brag about it, but you know, we don't owe anybody anything. We're evangelizing the world. We want to be a blessing to everybody. Thank God. But I'll tell you, one of the reasons it's so is because this church prays.
5: That's all the time we've got for today's presentation. I will have more from Brother Osteen next time. Glad you were listening. It's always a joy to hear from you. And we're glad when you let us know that you are particularly blessed by the preaching of John Osteen. 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
8: Pastor sues Baton Rouge Library for unlawful firing over pronoun policy. We're going to be talking about Liberty Counsel's case on faith and freedom. I'm Matt Staver, founder and chairman of Liberty Counsel. Joining me is Holly Mead.
9: Well, you know, Matt, you just never imagine all these things that are going on nowadays in the land of the free, right? But now we have a pastor who was bivocational. Obviously, he has a small congregation. He had to take a second job to help feed his family. And so he did that in the East Baton Rouge Parish Library. And that's when it all began, when they were trying to force him to lie and use incorrect pronouns for a coworker.
8: Yeah, while he's working in his part-time job at the East Baton Rouge Parish Library, another female coworker introduces him to another new female coworker and tells him while they're talking that this coworker goes by the plural pronoun they. And that's when he said, well, I don't do that.
9: I only see one person there.
8: And the one person who introduced, oh, okay.
9: And it's a female.
8: And it's a female. They're both females. And they want him to refer to this one coworker by a plural pronoun, they. He refused to do it, so shortly thereafter, he is called in and told that he is terminated because he has violated the library's so-called inclusivity policy requiring the usage of personal pronouns based upon the individual coworker's choice.
9: And you know, this is an example. I guess you probably remember when we were kids, we'd go to the public library and get books to read, and it was, you know, a wholesome activity. But unfortunately now, the public library system has gone to the left, and you're seeing all these kind of things happen.
8: Yeah, you are. In fact, you know, you have this issue going across a lot of public libraries. You wouldn't think that you would see this, for example, in the southern states like Louisiana, but here it is.
9: They promote it. Yeah, they promote it in the library.
8: And they're promoting this in the library. You know, we've seen, obviously, the libraries promoting the so-called drag queen story hours, but now they're also promoting this false pronoun. You know, in this particular case, it makes no sense. You got a librarian who is surrounded by books and research and literature and now wants to go by a plural pronoun they, not he or she, but a plural pronoun they, which literally grammatically makes no sense whatsoever. Kind of reminds you of the demonic possession in the New mm-hmm. Testament where Jesus encounters this person who is possessed, and Jesus asks the demon, what is your name? And the demon says, Legion, for we are many. And that demon from there on out is referred to not by a singular pronoun, but by a plural pronoun, they. And so there were multiple demons possessing that individual man. Jesus
9: wow.
8: obviously
9: yeah.
8: exorcised that demon and cast the demon out, but it was a plurality of demons using the plural pronoun they that possessed this man. How can you logically or in any other way refer to yourself by a plural pronoun?
9: Wow, that makes me shudder just hearing you say that.
8: But I think it goes back to the very core of this issue. This is, I think, rooted in a spiritual matter.
9: Absolutely.
8: God created us in His image very uniquely and specially as the highest created order. When you look at the creation story, God created you and I in His image, male and female. He created us in the very image of God. Nothing else in His creation is noted that it's in the image of God. Right. And it specifically says that God created us with two genders, two sexes, male and female. And when you now essentially say you're going to use a plural pronoun because you don't want to identify as he, you don't want to identify as she, now you want to identify as this illogical plurality of they, that is ultimate rebellion against God who created you either male or female.
9: Absolutely. And then they're trying to force Pastor Luke Ashe to comply with that. And he's like, I'm not going to lie. I will gladly call a person by her name, whatever that was, but I'm not going to call her by a gender that she's not. I can't do that. And so they just couldn't stand that, and they kicked him to the curb.
8: Yeah, so there's several different laws that apply here. First of all, there's Title VII, which applies to employment, and certainly he is protected against religious discrimination. There's also the First Amendment of the United States Constitution, Religious Free Exercise Clause. And there's also is the Louisiana Preservation of Religious Freedom Act, which is the state law equivalent of the federal Religious Freedom Restoration Act. So there's all those laws that are at play in this case. And we communicated with the library that they're violating Title VII, the First Amendment, because it's a public entity, and also the Louisiana Preservation of Religious Freedom Act. They should have attempted to accommodate or engage in a discussion with Luke Ashe to come up with reasonable forms of accommodation.
9: Right.
8: What's a reasonable form? How often, you know, in our own daily interaction within our own employment and our own activity with our coworkers, do we refer to somebody by their personal pronoun? Usually
9: right.
8: refer to them by their first name or last name.
9: Or if the first name is too feminine for this person, call them by the last name, you know?
8: Well, and if you're talking about someone in a pronoun, you're usually not talking to them presently.
9: Right,
8: you're talking about them
9: to, right.
8: in a third party. They're outside of your conversation with the person.
9: The supervisor was, you know, he was talking to the supervisor and she's like, oh no, you have to use this.
8: He could have easily been accommodated by referring to her as her first name, her last name. Apparently she didn't change her name or attempt to have her name changed, so he could have easily said the first or the last name. They could have said, just don't use any pronouns. Okay, I won't use any pronouns. But forcing him to lie and forcing him to do something like forcing the plural pronoun they violates a number of federal laws. The other interesting thing that happened is Liberty Council has been working in Louisiana and in other states to pass laws that would protect employees with respect to these kinds of forced pronoun situations.
9: Mm-hmm.
8: So when they didn't resolve this issue by demand letter, we filed on behalf of Luke Ashe the complaint with Title VII, which is an administrative process that you have to do before you actually file suit with respect to Title VII. And they still didn't respond. And so consequently, we've now filed a federal lawsuit.
9: Oh, the city of Baton Rouge,
8: I think. The city of Baton Rouge, which is the governing entity.
9: And I believe, you know, we're going to prevail on this because it's just wrong. You rattled off all those laws and everything. It's just wrong. You can't do that.
8: Well, not only do we have those laws, but we also have a new bill that was passed in Louisiana that actually protects them. And
9: mm-hmm.
8: it's because of Luke Ashe that this came about.
9: Yeah.
8: So, in fact, Tony Perkins and others, Tony is from Louisiana, and he is the head of Family Research Council. He and FRC and pastors and other organizations there in Louisiana have been strong supporters of Luke Ashe and have worked with, and we have worked with the legislators in Louisiana to push forth legislation that would solve this issue. And so with all of this weight of evidence and the law against the East Baton Rouge Parish Library and the city of Baton Rouge, you would think that they would say, look, we're defeated. We're going to accommodate him.
9: Mm-mm.
8: They need to hire him back. No, they won't. So they are so blindly adhering to this LGBTQ ideology that they won't listen to reason. They have lost their ability of common sense and common reason. I can tell you what, they're not going to win this case, and it will be an expensive proposition because of how they're digging in and pushing back.
9: Oh, absolutely. But, you know, this is a great example. It only takes one person, Matt, only one person. And all the, you see all these different instances happen in all these different states. You think Louisiana, oh, that's a southern state. They're probably very conservative. Well, this kind of stuff is going on, for example, because of the Library Association. So it only takes one person to stand up and say, no, I will not do that. And he will prevail, I believe.
8: Yeah, he will prevail. So continue to pray for Pastor Luke Ash. Thank you for standing and praying for him because he's been bold and doing the right thing. Of course, he wasn't looking for a fight. He wasn't looking for a controversy.
9: He just needed a job. Yeah.
8: That's all he wanted. And as he continues to pastor part-time and support his family. But he's not going to walk away. And I think that's the key. You may not, and you shouldn't be out looking for controversy or a fight. But when something like this happens, you can't walk away. God will use your stand in an incredible way that will echo through history. And I think this one will do as well. For more information, go to Liberty Counsel's website, lc.org. That's lc.org.
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5: Today is Monday, July 20th. Let's take a look at the weather for the Amarillo area tonight. Clear skies, overnight low to mid 70s. Tomorrow, high temperature about 101 degrees. Winds gusting to 20 miles per hour from the south. Wednesday, high temperature about 104. Thursday, 100 to 105 degrees is forecast.
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1: If you would turn to Romans, the fourth chapter, Romans chapter 4, we've been for a few weeks now talking about exceeding, growing faith. Faith is one of the most important things that you could talk about. A lot of people don't emphasize faith, and it's a big mistake. It's not the only thing in the Bible, but so much of God's things you will not access, you will not enjoy without faith. And faith is not a static thing. It's not mysterious the way some people have imagined. Some have thought, well, God's given this person a lot of faith, and this person, for some reason, he didn't give them much faith. You'll see people say, you know, I've got a lot of faith, but then you don't see much results. And there's just a lot of confusion about faith. But it's not as confusing as the enemy tries to make it out to be. The reason he's put so much emphasis or work into confusing the subject is because he's afraid of it. A believer walking in faith can absolutely mess up the devil's playhouse.
2: Amen.
1: You know what I mean by that? You can. But it took the enemy sometimes decades to establish strongholds and burdens. Faith in a few seconds can shatter it and break it. It's the power of God that does it, but it's faith that receives it.
3: Yes.
1: And thank God for grace and what God has provided for us through grace. But grace is not our part. Grace is God's part.
3: Yes.
1: Faith is our part. And if you don't learn about faith, then grace won't do you much good. Say what? You heard me. Because everything that grace has provided must be accessed and received by faith. The provision is not the problem. Grace is not the problem. Receiving has been the issue. When Jesus was on the earth, what did he talk to people about? Their faith. He talked about little faith. He talked about no faith. He talked about great faith, which is where we've gotten to in our study.
4: Amen.
1: Anybody want to look at some more about great faith?
3: Yes.
1: Good. Romans 4 then. Romans 4 and 19, I believe it is. Talking about Abraham, said he, being not weak in faith, he, Abraham, considered not his own body now dead when he was about 100 years old, neither yet the deadness of Sarah's womb. So obviously you can be weak in faith. It refers to it, but Abraham was not. How was he not weak in faith when so many are? Back up to verse 19 again, please. Well, you see elements of it. Not weak in faith, not considering his own body or Sarah's body. Now, they believed God for a miracle for their physical bodies. This goes right in line with healing. Something happened to their bodies that enabled the miracle of Isaac's conception and birth. Well, if God could change and touch your insides, your organs and glands, your reproductive systems like he did for them, well, he could touch any part of your body.
3: Mm-hmm.
1: Right?
3: Yeah.
1: How can you be strong in faith about healing? Here's what you can't do. You can't look at your symptoms. You can't look at your feelings. You can't look and listen to and talk about the negative test results. We're not saying they're not there. If you want to believe God for healing power, divine power to make the difference, you got to be in faith, not just beg and pray. And faith considers not the contradiction. Now, I didn't say that always be easy, but that's what faith does. Same thing with your finances. If you're going to be strong in faith, you can't talk about how much you owe. You need to know your figures, but you can't focus on how much you need. You can't go around all the time saying, I gotta have, I need. That will undermine your faith. That feeds your fears.
3: Yeah.
1: I need is not a faith statement. I've got to have is not a faith statement. So considering not. Oh, the problem is there. The need is there. The symptoms are there. It's in your face, which is why it's called the good fight of faith. You've got to make yourself look away from that. Look over that. Get your mind off of that. Quit talking about that and talk about how big your healer is. Amen. Talk about how faithful your provider is. Is that right? Yeah. Talk about that you've sown seed and he said harvest is coming in 30, 60, 100 fold. Is that right? Yeah. Good measure, pressed down, shaken together. He'll always supply all your needs, meet all your need. You got to talk about that. You got to think about that. Every day, it's a challenge. You can look at this or you can look at that. You can think about how bad it is. You can look how you feel, what the tests say, what this one says, or. Somebody say or. You can do something most of the world is not doing and not going to do. You can be different.
2: That's right.
1: I said you can be different. You can act like who you are. A child of God.
4: Amen.
1: Is that right?
4: Amen.
1: You can act like a Christian. What's a Christian? A Christian. Acting like the Christ, the anointed one. He didn't go around talking about how bad it was.
2: Right.
1: Can you imagine Jesus starting his message by going, it's bad. You know it's bad. I know it's bad. I mean, we're occupied by the Romans. We're in a bad way. No. Being not weak in faith, he considered not his own body now dead when he's about 100 years old, neither yet the deadness of Sarah's womb. He staggered not. He wavered not at the promise of God through unbelief, but was strong in faith, giving glory to God and being fully persuaded that what he had promised, he was able also to perform. So we see strong faith in contrast to weak faith. Now, there are two specific instances in the gospel accounts where Jesus referred to an individual's faith as great. Strong faith, big faith. And one of them we've already looked at, the centurion, who besought Jesus concerning the healing of his servant. And Jesus remarked about this man and said, I hadn't seen great faith like this in all Israel. Well, that included his own disciples and everybody that was there that day. What caused him to have such faith? And we noticed that so many times you won't find great

0: faith that the master calls great, big. And we saw one of the big elements of his great faith was his respect, his reverence, his honor. If you're going to have great faith, you'll have big honor, big respect. The two go hand in hand. Let's go to the other instance of Jesus referring to somebody's faith as great. It's Matthew chapter 15. And the individual is referred to as the Syrophoenician woman. Matthew 15. We're starting about verse 21. And I want to read this from the Young's Literal Translation, if you would, please. Matthew 15, 21. Jesus, having come forth thence, withdrew to the parts of Tyre and Zidon. And lo, a woman, a Canaanitess. Now, Mark 7 also describes this happening and refers to her as a Greek, a Syrophoenician. The significant thing is to understand she was not Jewish. She was not Hebrew. She's outside of the Jewish nation. Canaanitess, one said Greek. You could also call her a Gentile. A woman, a Canaanitess, a Greek, Gentile, from those borders having come forth, did call to him, saying, "Deal kindly with me, sir, son of David. My daughter is miserably demonized." Now, it didn't say that she had a physical disease per se, but she's in a terrible way. How many know there's suffering other than physical suffering?
1: Right.
0: There's mental anguish. There's emotional and spiritual. And here, she acknowledged that it was caused by the enemy, an evil spirit. Now, today, people have been educated beyond such notions. Or, in other words, have become confused. And are actually the educated ignorant.
2: Mm-hmm.
0: You know, going to school is not the be-all, end-all. It depends on what you're being taught.
2: Right. That's right.
0: There are some things that are good to learn. There are a lot of things, though, that are taught in colleges and universities. They're just absolutely lies.
2: Right.
0: And you'd have been so much better off if you hadn't heard that stuff.
2: Yeah.
3: And that concludes today's message by Brother Keith Moore. 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That's 417-334-9233. 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
3: Kenneth Hagin is next. We have something very interesting, very informative, very important. And the subject of dealing with demons, the series that we're going to be sharing a portion of is from Demonic Influence. It's a 4 CD series.

0: in which Brother Hagin talks about the reality of demons and their influence on people, how the Word of God will set you free. He'll talk about the difference between angels and demons, and he shares testimonies of people that were set free from demonic influence. There's a lot of demonic influence around us today. We need to be aware of it, and we need to be prepared to deal with it properly. Let's listen to this teaching from Kenneth Hagin.
1: Now then, here's another thought that we learned from this Gadarene demoniac. And that is, it seems that this man, though wretched he seemed to be, seems to have been conscious of two principles within him. One, his own will, feebly struggling for freedom. Then the other principle, evil spirits controlling him and crushing his will under them. Now here's, in connection with that, is that one needs to clearly see the difference between such a case and a person willingly yielded to Satan. There's a great difference between the two, and you need to see that difference. You can help this person, even though they are controlled and taken over, because their spirit wants to be free, even though they don't seem to have the power to do anything about it themselves. But right on the other hand, that person who has willingly yielded to Satan, not very often can you help them. And you need to see the difference between the two of them. Now the Lord met this man with deep compassion. It says here, when the man wanted to go with Jesus, the scripture said, how in that 19th verse, howbeit Jesus suffered him not, but saith unto him, go home to thy friends and tell them how great things the Lord has done for thee. Now notice, and hath had compassion on thee. So the Lord Jesus met him with deep compassion. You see, he regarded him as the victim of a power he could not resist. And by a word of command, he set him free. He set him free. Hallelujah. Now immediately, the man's whole appearance changed. Immediately. You see, he was wild. And a wild and dreaded maniac, wandering out there in among the tombs and in the mountains, naked. See, he'd break all these chains and fetters they'd bind him with. Any fetters, any chains that man had, he, whatever they were, he broke them. I started to tell you, this would be a good place to finish that right here. It would fit right in. So Wigglesworth, this couple had called about their daughter. She had grown a married daughter, and she had lost her mind. They kept wanting him to come and minister to her. Well, he didn't go just right away, but finally said the Lord told him to go. So he went. In fact, he had sent them a card also ahead of time, telling them a certain day he'd be there. And so he arrived. He told them he'd be there at 10 o'clock in the morning, such a day. He arrived, and when he knocked on the door, they were waiting for him because they knew it was he, because he had told them ahead of time by message. And so he said when he knocked on the door suddenly opened, and this man and lady, the lady got a hold of one hand, the man got a hold of the other hand, and didn't say a word. Just led him, you see, in the little hallway, and then up the stairway, and up to a closed door, and the man opened the door, and left Wigglesworth standing there in the door, and they stepped back, the man and woman. And he said, I looked into that room, and there was a little woman, young woman, just in her 20s, but not very big. And it took 5 grown men to hold her down. They were holding her down in the middle of the floor. 5 large men. Just a little thing. And he said, suddenly her head, she wasn't looking at the door, and when the door opened, she, her head turned and eyes were ablaze. And she said, you can't cast me out. And he said, I said, Jesus can. And he said, that little old woman, not very big at all, with supernatural strength, rose up, you see, and pulled loose. Five men could not hold her until she stood in his presence, glaring at him, looking him right in the eye. He said, I said again, Jesus can, and come out of her in the name of Jesus. And 37 devils came out giving their names. And her mind was restored, and she went out and sat down at the evening meal and had eight with them before Wigglesworth left. Well, now you can see again, her physical strength was by a spiritual cause, wasn't it? I found out the same thing's true over here. Oh, thank God. You know, the Bible said, the Psalms said, the Lord is the strength. Woo, glory of my life. Oh, yes. I've learned to walk in His strength. I've learned a little about it. I don't think I know as much as He wants to tell me about it. I remember Dr. A.B. Simpson said something. Dr. A.B. Simpson, you know, was Presbyterian minister and healed by the power of God. Doctor said he had to die, severe heart condition. Then founded the Christian Missionary Alliance. And, you know, in his mid-40s, he was at the point of death. God healed him. And when he penned the message, the words I'm about to tell you, he was 70-some-odd years of age. And he said, I've learned something about walking in His strength, the strength of the Lord, physically, physical strength. And he said, now at age 70-something, he said, I go very often 15 hours, 18 hours a day at that age. Think about it. And yet, he said, at the end of the day, I'm so refreshed, it seemed I could start all over again without even resting, because I've learned to operate in His strength. You see, we haven't learned that. So much of the time, we operate in our strength. Amen. Are you listening to me? In our natural human strength, and when it fails, we fail, see? But I've learned a little about that. Not as much as I should. Don't misunderstand me. I know a little bit of something about what Dr. Simpson's talking about. The Lord is the strength of my life and my portion forever. Well, now, your life consists of physical as well as mental and spiritual, doesn't it? I said, doesn't it? And so the psalmist said, the Lord is the strength of my life. I remember Paul writing, you know, to the church at Ephesus, and more than once to other churches, he'd say, be strong in the Lord. Never said a word. All people say something. I'm trying to be strong, but I'm just holding on with all my strength. That's not what he said. That's not what he said. That's the reason you give out. Be strong in the Lord and the power of His might. I don't think we've ever fathomed that yet. I don't think that ever dawned on us what it said. I think those just words a lot of times to us. Be strong in the Lord and in the power of His might. I don't know about you, but it just thrills me to say the Lord is my strength. And very often when I feel weak, I say that the Lord's my strength. I'm going in His strength. And as I go, I find this other strength taking me over. Another strength. I learned that a little early. As a teenager, you see, I didn't know, I didn't have the benefit of all the good books we have now. And I hadn't read after Dr. Simpson then. Thank God later I did and was blessed. But I remember when I was raised up, you see, I was healed, 1934. And I just weighed 89 pounds. And it was a long time before I got up to 120. And there's no work. You got to remember, at 34, 35, now I'm talking about 1935 at this time. You see, I've been up about a year, right out of year. You see, it's a depression days. And I don't know, some of you older folks may know something about it, but the younger folks, you know, they can't imagine some things, you know, we tell sometimes, sound like fairy tale or fantasy. But you know, there's no work. I mean, men standing around in the daytime on the streets, just full of people. We used to, in those depression days, after I started preaching, you know, have street service. Just any day you wanted to, there's people there. I mean, on the street, just full of people. Just full of people. Because there's no work. I mean, men would work from daylight to dark. You didn't put in 8 hours. Man, daylight, when the sun's coming up, till when the sun's gone down for $1. In fact, I've worked all day long for 10 cents and glad to get it. Don't sound big, but that sure do beat nothing. I got my lunch. I got a good meal and 10 cents. Worked all day long. But Here, I got a job, a dollar a day. Man, I felt like, man, I'm about to be made a millionaire now. Now, when you work for 10 cents, you can understand that, can't you? Are you following me? And I mean worked. You didn't just peddle around. And so we got this job. Actually, there was a nursery there in town. And this man, you know, he'd take orders all over several counties around and then delivered them at the right time to be planted, you know. And for instance, he hired some of us boys to pull up two-year-old peach trees. Now, you understand, they had a peach tree puller then. But you see, we're talking about Depression days, and they didn't buy any more than they had to buy. It's cheaper on him to hire these boys, several of us, about eight of us, at a dollar apiece a day. We took our lunch with us. He picked us up in front of the post office while it's still dark in the morning time. Carried us out, and when the sun starts, it gets light enough for you to see the trees. You don't wait till some of them. You start pulling trees, and you pull till you can't see them. And then he puts you in there and takes you back in time. And we take these trees in then. They take them in along and heal them out, as they call it, you know, and then they're delivered later on, you see. Well, now, I don't weigh much over 100 now. I mean, at this time. See, 89 the year before that I was raised up. I'm taller, but the thinnest and the weakest looking of the whole bunch, you see. And these boys would fall out. I mean, we'd be standing around waiting for him to come get us, to take us out there to the field in a truck and a trailer. And we would be talking, you know, they'd be talking, some of the fellas would, about, well, wonder who's not going to show up today. You see, because out of the dark, different one would start coming, you know. Well, wonder who's going to fall out today. And every morning when I showed up, they'd always say, well, I said, boy, we didn't think you'd make it today. We thought you'd be wanted to fall out. Now, I said, I'm here, see. Now, I didn't try to push anything off on them. I never do that. I don't think anybody should. If they gave the opportunity, I testified. Are you listening to me?
0: We've been listening to teaching from Kenneth Hagin on the subject of dealing with demons. This is a portion of a 4-CD series. If you'd like to purchase these 4 messages, you can send a check in the amount of $30 to Kingdom Keys Network, P.O. Box 8082. That's P.O. Box 8082, Amarillo, Texas, 79114. Tell us that the check is for the teaching series titled Demonic Influence by Kenneth Hagin. Dealing with demons was a very important part and significant part of Jesus' earthly ministry as he went about teaching and healing. But demons are just as active today as they were in Jesus' time. Problems that people have in situations and the behavior that a lot of them have, many times it is an influence of demons. It's not just a matter of mental confusion or mental illness. There are demonic influences that are greater, I think, than we probably want to admit. So we need to be schooled and learn about this. I encourage you to get this series, especially if you've never heard it before now. $30 for Demonic Influence, a series of 4 CDs from Kenneth Hagin. Our address again is Kingdom Keys Network, P.O. Box 8082, Amarillo, Texas, 79114.
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0: and welcome to Glorious Marriage. We're Johnny and Lori Thomason, and we're going to be with you for these next several minutes going over some things to help you and your spouse to have a glorious marriage.
1: Hey, that's right. 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Google us, look us up, or search, whatever you do. 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Because it goes everywhere. We have subscribers. Hey, subscribers, I'm waving to you. I'm waving to all you driving down the road, too. So that's why we put it on the podcast page.
0: Right.
1: That way you can have this information and listen to it whenever you can.
0: Yeah.
1: A lot of people get busy, and they may not be able to catch us during the broadcast time. So that's why we're going to take and utilize every tool possible to get this word out there.
0: That is correct.
1: And the word is the gospel, the gospel of Jesus. You know, he gave us instruction. God created man, then he created marriage, then he gave us husband scriptures, wife scriptures, and then scriptures we do together.
0: Yep.
1: Actually, he gave us a whole Bible full of instruction.
0: Yeah.
1: Instruction and commandments. And today we're going to be talking about vision. Vision. It's important that a person has a vision. I know I work, I've been in retail, I've been in companies, and I do marketplace ministry. For those of you who know, marketplace ministry is I'm in businesses ministering the word of God to people, helping people.
0: Right.
1: I've been a part of a big company for like 27 years, my first career, 27 years. And vision was a lot. You have to have vision in a company. You have to have vision in a in say like the Kingdom Keys Network. We have a vision here.
0: Yeah.
1: You have to have a vision personally. In a marriage, like Lori and I have a vision, and so we're going to read some scripture about that and talk about some things dealing with vision and how important it is. And God created this and gave that instruction to do it.
0: Yeah. Well, without vision, I just envision someone being like a tumbleweed. You're just tumbling around, you know, just being tossed to and fro here and following this idea and then maybe going this way and then going that way and never really solidifying anything without vision.
1: Yeah, and I think there's a scripture that deals with that. People without vision perish.
0: Yeah.
1: People without vision perish. And so we don't want to perish. We don't want you to perish.
0: Right.
1: We don't want your business to perish. We don't want your relationship, your marriage relationship to perish.
0: Yeah.
1: I mean, yeah. Let's talk about it. Yeah. And listen, if you've been married like 39 years, like Lori and I, or wherever you're at, and you hear a new, fresh word, just start where you're at. Like, you know what? We've never done that. Let's do that. Or let's pray about it. Let's do that.
0: Yeah.
1: Because God knew what he was doing when he said in Habakkuk 2, chapter 2, he said, write the vision. Well, first it starts this. Then the Lord answered me and said, write the vision and make it plain on tablets that he may run who reads it. Almost had me going in tongues there. He said, write the vision and make it plain on tablets that he may run who reads it.
0: Yeah.
1: And that's just really cool. I think back, Gloria, whenever I was a senior in high school, and we bought a book. They offered a book. So in high school, you bought an annual. You paid your senior fees. You paid this fee, that fee. Yeah. And with that, they gave me this book. And it had a book that you could journal things in. And part of the stuff was different goals, so to speak. What are you going to be doing in a year? What are you going to be doing in 5 years? What are you going to be doing in 10 years? And that basically is that said goals, but basically that's a vision. What's your vision for a year?
0: Yeah.
1: What's your 2 year vision?
0: What do you see yourself doing? Yeah.
1: And I think the Lord would have us to consider looking at that. What is your vision? You know, a lot of times people just exist.
0: Yeah.
1: People just exist. They know what to do. They're doing right. A lot of people go to church. They're tithing. You know, they're training their family. They're married. They're you know, content. But what's your vision?
0: Yeah.
1: What's your goal?
0: Yeah.
1: See? And that's what we're here. We're here to spark that in you, to get you excited about something, to ask and pray the Lord, hey, what is my vision in a year? What's my vision in 5 years? Do you want to, when do you want to retire from your secular job? I'm not saying retire from working, say, in the kingdom of God. You know, a lot of times I'll encourage older folks, hey, hey, when you retire, that gives you more time to volunteer at church. I know that a lot of churches are doing like VBS coming up, mm-hmm. and they would love to have you help. You know, a lot of smaller churches depend on volunteers.
0: Yeah.
1: And see, then you are freed up to go do some volunteer work in your church. So I'm asking you, what's your vision?
0: Yeah.
1: What vision has God given you that you can write down personally for yourself, for you and your spouse as a couple? What's your vision?
0: Yeah. And that's going to take communication. You're going to have to talk to each other, because you can't just assume this is my vision and we're running with it. If you're not talking about it, you know, I'm just going to talk. I've got me a vision. Me, Lori, I'm sitting here with me a vision. And if I don't discuss that vision with Johnny and I just think this is my vision, here we go. And Johnny doesn't have a clue what that vision is, then, you know, that's not going to remain glorious for too long. We're going to be having some communications. But we need to have that communication up front, rather than to be proactive, rather than to be reactive, trying to reconcile something, because it's like, what are you doing? Why would you even think that we wanted to do that or whatever? And, you know, just depending on what the things are, because there's different areas, there's different aspects to having a vision, you know. Yeah, so
1: vision and goals are hand in hand.
0: Yeah.
1: I mean, there's a slight difference in them, goals, like mm-hmm. achieving a goal, mm-hmm. but a vision is ordained of God, given by God.
0: Yeah. Well, I'm going to read some study notes that I have here, Johnny, in my Bible that talk about this verse. So it says, if people are to embrace vision, the prophet Habakkuk says it is to be, number one, written. You write the vision. It is to be, number two, clear. You make it plain.
1: Yes.
0: And number three, it should be motivating, that he may run who reads it. Write the vision, make it clear, that he may run who reads it. It's written, it's clear, and it's motivating. In addition, wise leaders learn that vision, number one, must be received with patience. You wait for it.
1: Man.
0: It has an appointed time. And number three, it is often delayed. It tarries. But number four, its fulfillment is certain. It will surely come. Yeah. So that verse three, verse 3 in Habakkuk 2:3 is that you wait for it.
1: Mm-hmm. For the vision is mm-hmm. yet for an appointed time, mm-hmm. but at the end it will speak and it will not lie.
0: Right.
1: Though it tarries, wait for it, mm-hmm. because it will surely come. It will not tarry.
0: Yes.
1: Man, that's powerful. Okay, so there's your difference between your goal and your vision.
0: Yeah.
1: See, vision's something like a ministry or a company was cast out to its people and make it clear what the vision is. Then let's do what we can to get there, but yeah, it's in
0: because
1: God's timing.
0: When we talk to couples about communicating effectively, we tell them, be clear about what you want. Be clear.
1: Oh, you have to be clear.
0: You can't assume.
1: Right.
0: I can't think something in my mind and assume that you are going to know what I'm thinking.
1: Right.
0: It doesn't work that way. No. I have to share. I have to talk. I have to tell you, Johnny, this is what I'm thinking. Johnny, this is what I want. To effectively communicate that.
1: Sure.
0: You can't look at me and say, I bet she wants to do this. I think she's thinking this. You will tell people all day long, I don't know what that woman's thinking sometimes.
1: Well, I'll tell her right now, I don't know what she's thinking sometimes.
0: Sometimes you just don't know if I don't tell you. And the same, I mean, that goes right both ways. That, you know, if we don't talk to each other, if we don't share our hearts, if we don't share our dreams, our desires with one another, how are we going to know if we don't talk about it?
1: Sure.
0: And to make it clear, you can't hint around. And you know, I jokingly say, you know, and because I've heard women say that, yeah, if he really loved me, he would know what I want. You know,
1: I can't read your mind, woman.
0: Some days you don't even know what you want. How's he supposed to know?
1: Exactly.
0: And, you know, or maybe that's just me. But so we can't hint, we can't assume, we can't mind read.
1: Right, right.
0: But what the scripture says is write the vision and make it plain. And sometimes that's going to take really seeking the Lord. What is it that I really
1: what
0: am
1: is
0: trying?
1: The vision?
0: What is
1: yeah.
0: my vision here? Yeah. You know, because sometimes, you know, our thoughts can just be kind of like a shotgun spray, you know, where it's just like you just go all over the place. Mm. But you've shown me this illustration before, you know, that we can rifle in. Well, a rifle, shotgun, it scatters. Scatters. Mm-hmm. But a rifle, it hones in to the mark. It's precision. And that's where we want to get. We want to hone in on what is, you know,
1: make it clear.
0: Sometimes there can be a broad scope vision. Mm. That is a thing. But a lot of times to make something happen, you're going to need that precision. We've got to have, you know, right to the mark to make certain things happen.
1: Absolutely. And I think that we are built, God created us to make visions happen, to be a part of a vision. And so it's easier when you're not the vision carrier, so to speak, and all you have to do is figure out what is the vision. Let's make it happen.
0: Yeah.
1: You know, it's like Kingdom Keys Network. Well, Pastor Ricky needed some help. So I'm like, okay, what's the vision? You tell me the vision, and we're going to make it happen.
0: Yeah.
1: And that's what I do and have done for the past 15 years here. He tells me the vision,
0: right,
1: or the task, whatever.
0: Yeah.
1: The goal, a lot of times.
0: Because how frustrating would it be if you just walk in the door, and this would be anybody at work, if you just walk in and say, I think that this is what needs to happen. But that's not your boss's vision.
1: Right.
0: You're wasting your time. Mm-hmm. You're spinning your wheels.
1: Yeah.
0: And you're going to be frustrated at the end of the day because they're not going to really.
1: Yeah. And I like to take companies and put them like in ministry. Because like Kingdom Keys Network, it is a ministry.
0: Yes.
1: But yet it's still a business.
0: Right.
1: It's kingdom business.
0: Yeah.
1: So God gave Pastor Ricky the vision. He shares the vision clearly with myself, Linda,
0: the staff,
1: Diana, and Gloria. And then we make it happen. We're just jumping in there and we're doing it, man.
0: Yeah.
1: And see, that's what I'm saying. We're all created to be a part of that. But we're also saying and encouraging you, hey, what's the vision for your life?
0: Yeah.
1: What are you doing?
0: Yeah.
1: And I know a lot of people are just living life and doing life and life's happening. But look, let's have a vision.
0: Yeah.
1: Let's write these things down.
0: And you may be doing your vision and don't even realize it's your vision.
1: That's it. Like, I'm doing it. Yeah. I'm doing it, but I didn't know. So write it down. Let's see what it is.
0: Yeah.
1: Because it keeps
0: you on track.
1: Yeah. Well, it'll put you on track. It'll excite you.
0: Yeah.
1: It may enhance what you're doing. You may even put more into it now that you understand it's kingdom business.
0: Yeah.
1: Do you know your vision comes from God and it's kingdom business?
0: Yeah.
1: It can be. I like that. That's some good stuff right there.
0: Yeah.
1: But just think about it. And then you that are working, what is your company's vision? Or where you go to church, what's the vision of your church? What's the vision of the ministry that you're a part of?
0: Yeah.
1: I mean, this is some good stuff right here. And it'll help us to have a better, glorious marriage.
0: That's right.
1: So even for your marriage, you can have a vision for it.
0: Yeah. And should.
1: And should. Yeah. I know one of my visions right now is to go,
0: throw another log on the fire.
2: Hi, this is Billy Nickel with Amarillo's First Family Church next to Jorge's Restaurant. Napoleon Bonaparte was the greatest general of his day. His goal was to rule the world. When leading his army to conquer Russia, a snowstorm left his proud military broken and defeated. Napoleon's response was, "God Almighty was too much for me." What a comfort to know that the ultimate ruler of the world, Jesus Christ, wants to be the ruler of your life. He's never lost a battle, and he never will, and he's promised to never leave or forsake you.
3: It's time for Bible reading and commentary. Today our reading will be the beginning of the 20th chapter of 1 Kings. Let's begin right now. And Ben-Hadad, the king of Syria, gathered all his host together, and there were 32 kings with him, and horses, and chariots. And he went up and besieged Samaria, and warred against it. And he sent messengers to Ahab, king of Israel, into the city, and said unto him, Thus saith Ben-Hadad, Thy silver and thy gold is mine, thy wives also and thy children, even the goodliest, are mine. And the king of Israel answered and said, My lord, O king, according to thy saying, I am thine, and all that I have. Note this king of Syria, Ben-Hadad, sought a war with Ahab, king of Israel. The first demand was met by Ahab. He was willing to surrender the gold, the silver, even the wives and children, without a struggle. And then Ben-Hadad makes a second demand. Let's read at verse 5. And the messengers came again and said, Thus speaketh Ben-Hadad, saying, Although I have sent unto thee, saying, Thou shalt deliver me thy silver and thy gold and thy wives and thy children, yet I will send my servants unto thee tomorrow about this time, and they shall search thine house and the houses of thy servants. And it shall be that whatsoever is pleasant in thine eyes, they shall put it in their hand and take it away. Then the king of Israel called all the elders of the land and said, Mark, I pray you, and see how this man seeketh mischief. For he sent unto me for my wives, and for my children, and for my silver, and for my gold, and I denied him not. And all the elders and all the people said unto him, Hearken not unto him, nor consent. Wherefore he said unto the messengers of Ben-Hadad, Tell my lord the king, all that thou didst send for to thy servant at the first I will do, but this thing I may not do. And the messengers departed and brought him word again. Note Ben-Hadad's proud spirit causes him to send Ahab these demands. Ahab was willing to accept the first, but not the second, if he had not by sin provoked God to depart from him, Ben-Hadad couldn't have made any of these demands. If God does not rule us, our enemies shall. Oh, I wish we would remember that. If God does not rule us, our enemies shall. A rebel to God will be a slave to the enemy. Look what Ben-Hadad said after Ahab refused the second demand. Verse 10, And Ben-Hadad sent unto him and said, The gods do so unto me, and more also, if the dust of Samaria shall suffice for handfuls for all the people that follow me. Note, the wording of this verse 10 in the New International Version, I think, will help us understand what Ben-Hadad was saying here. He said, May the gods deal with me, be it ever so severely, if enough dust remains in Samaria to give each of my men a handful. Now, verse 11, And the king of Israel answered and said, Tell him, let not him that girdeth on his harness boast himself as he that putteth it off. Note, Ahab boldly replied with an old proverb to the effect, The one who puts off the boaster's armor is greater than the one that puts it on. But this only served to enrage Ben-Hadad. Let's see now what happened. Verse 12. And it came to pass, when Ben-Hadad heard this message, as he was drinking, he and the kings in the pavilions, that he said unto his servants, Set yourselves in array. And they set themselves in array against the city. Note, some things are the same in all ages, aren't they? Here's a man that is enraged in his drunken condition. He's drinking. He's got his drinking buddies with him. That never lends itself to anything good. Verse 13, And behold, there came a prophet unto Ahab, king of Israel, saying, Thus saith the Lord, Hast thou seen all this great multitude? Behold, I will deliver it into thine hand this day, and thou shalt know that I am the Lord. And Ahab said, By whom? And he said, Thus saith the Lord, even by the young men of the princes of the provinces. Then he said, Who shall order the battle? And he answered, Thou. Note two predictions that God made to Ahab here. I will deliver this great multitude into your hand this day, and I will deliver you by the hand of the young men of the provinces with you as their leader. This prophet was sent to Ahab promising that he would have victory over Syria. Ahab inquires by whom, and he was told by the young men of the provinces. Then he inquired again, who should lead them? And he was told that he would be their leader. Verse 15, Then he numbered the young men of the princes of the provinces, and they were 232. And after them he numbered all the people, even all the children of Israel, being 7,000. Note the army of Israel was small, numbering 7,232 all total, to fight against 33 kings and their armies. The drunkenness and overconfidence of Syria and her allies, besides the power of God, which was against them, which was the main thing, brought immediate defeat to the armies of these enemies, as we shall see. Verse 16, And they went out at noon, but Ben-Hadad was drinking himself drunk in the pavilions, he and the kings, the 32 kings that helped him. And the young men of the princes of the provinces went out first. And Ben-Hadad sent out, and they told him, saying, There are men come out of Samaria. And he said, Whether they be come out for peace, take them alive. Or whether they be come out for war, take them alive. So these young men of the princes of the provinces came out of the city, and the army which followed them. And they slew every one his man, and the Syrians fled, and Israel pursued them. And Ben-Hadad, the king of Syria, escaped on an horse with the horsemen. And the king of Israel went out and smote the horses and chariots, and slew the Syrians with a great slaughter. And the prophet came to the king of Israel and said unto him, Go, strengthen thyself, and mark and see what thou doest. For at the return of the year, the king of Syria will come up against thee. Note, here's another prophecy from the prophet. Ahab was warned that there would be war again next year, that he should watch what he's doing and make preparation. Humble yourself, Ahab. Put your trust in God. Verse 23, And the servants of the king of Syria said unto him, Their gods are gods of the hills. Therefore they were stronger than we. But let us fight against them in the plain, and surely we shall be stronger than they. Note the question of the gods was put forth by the servants of the king of Syria. They thought, well, Jehovah is the God of the hills, but not of the valley. So if we'll fight in the plains, we'll have victory. Verse 24, And do this thing. Take the kings away, every man out of his place, and put captains in their rooms, and number thee an army like the army that thou hast lost, horse for horse, and chariot for chariot, and we will fight against them in the plain, and surely we shall be stronger than they. And they hearkened unto their voice, and did so. Note, they concluded they should put captains in the place of the kings and raise up an army as large as the one they had in the previous year. Verse 26, And it came to pass at the return of the year that Ben-Hadad numbered the Syrians and went up to Aphek to fight against Israel. And the children of Israel were numbered and were all present and went against them. And the children of Israel pitched before them like two little flocks of kids. But the Syrians filled the country. Note, the army of Israel was again small. It's compared to two little flocks of kids in comparison to the great vast multitude of Syrians. But God comes to the rescue again simply because of the question the Syrians raised of whether he was the God of the hills only. They put God in a position by what they said to come to the defense of Israel, even without Ahab humbling himself before God and putting his trust in God like he should have. Verse 28, "And there came a man of God and spake unto the king of Israel and said, Thus saith the Lord, because the Syrians have said, The Lord is God of the hills, but he is not God of the valleys. Therefore will I deliver all this great multitude into thine hand, and ye shall know that I am the Lord." Note the prediction, because the Syrians said he is the God of the hills only, but not of the valleys, therefore the Lord will deliver the multitude. Verse 29, "And they pitched one over against the other 7 days. And so it was that in the seventh day the battle was joined. And the children of Israel slew of the Syrians 100,000 footmen in 1 day." Note just why ancient armies faced each other so many times for days without an attack is not explained. They did this as high as 40 days, if you look back in 1 Samuel 17 and verse 16. Here it was 7 days. The battle began the seventh day, and 100,000 footmen of the Syrians were slain in 1 day. Verse 30. "But the rest fled to Aphek into the city, and there a wall fell upon 27,000 of the men that were left. And Ben-Hadad fled and came into the city, into an inner chamber." Note, I think we could use an old saying here, it was one of those days for the Syrians. Nothing went right. They challenged God himself when they said he's the God of the hills only, but not of the valleys. And not only were 100,000 footmen slain by Israel, the two little flocks of kids, so to speak, but when they fled into the city, 27,000 were killed by a wall falling on them. Let me tell you something, if God fights for us, it shall be well with us. And let us put our trust in God. Let us live obedient before God. And if we do, we'll find that whether we are on the hills or in the valleys, he's still God. The God on the mountain is still God in the valley. Now let's read at verse 31. "And his servants said unto him, Behold, now we have heard that the kings of the house of Israel are merciful kings. Let us, I pray thee, put sackcloth on our loins and ropes upon our heads and go out to the king of Israel. Peradventure he will save thy life. So they girded sackcloth on their loins and put ropes on their heads and came to the king of Israel and said, Thy servant Ben-Hadad saith, I pray thee let me live. And he said, Is he yet alive? He is my brother. Note, Ben-Hadad's tune was changed. God can change the tune of a lot of people if we will follow him. Verse 33, "Now the men did diligently observe whether anything would come from him, and did hastily catch it. And they said, Thy brother Ben-Hadad. Then he said, Go ye, bring him. Then Ben-Hadad came forth to him, and he caused him to come up into the chariot. And Ben-Hadad said unto him, The cities which my father took from thy father I will restore, and thou shalt make streets for thee in Damascus, as my father made in Samaria. Then said Ahab, I will send thee away with this covenant. So he made a covenant with him, and sent him away. That's all the time we have for our Bible reading and comments today.
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5: Today is Monday, July 20th. Let's take a look at the weather for the Amarillo area tonight. Clear skies, overnight low to mid 70s. Tomorrow, high temperature about 101 degrees. Winds gusting to 20 miles per hour from the south. Wednesday, high temperature about 104. Thursday, 100 to 105 degrees is forecast.
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0: Lefevre Quartet, kicking off another great edition of the Gospel Greats. Our featured group today is the Quartet of the Year, the Inspirations. They released a new project Independence Day weekend called Songs for Our American Culture with 12 great cuts. We won't play them all today, but you'll get a plateful of the Inspirations. The quartet made up of Roland Kesterson, Luke Vaught, Wyatt Austin, and Isaac Moore. Roland loves the new album.
1: It's just a great album. It's a hodgepodge of different things, you know, that I think our people are really going to enjoy. It represents the Inspirations well. One song that we went back and re-recorded was One More Valley, One More Hill, Dottie Rambo's song. Man, that turned out really good.
0: That's Roland Kesterson, and here are the Inspirations with One More Valley.

0: One More Valley, that's the Inspirations. Song selection for a new project can be a difficult process, but Roland says he had one tucked away.
1: My mother wrote a song when I was a boy. And I'd heard Mom sing it, you know, in church. And she don't consider herself a songwriter, even though she's wrote some great songs through the years. But Mom would sing this song when we were just around the house, and it always touched me. And I was looking for songs on this album, and I thought, you know what? I'm going to cut that song, and I think God can really use it. It talks about how precious it is, a little boy that goes to spend the night with a friend, and as the sun's going down, he gets homesick. But there's a thought in his heart that makes him feel glad because he knows that his daddy's coming back to get him when the sun rises in the morning. And Mom tied that into, spiritually, we're here in this world, we're getting homesick, we're ready to go, but we know and we're encouraged that our Father's coming soon, and when he comes, it's going to be a great day.
0: That's Roland Kesterson, and hear the Inspirations with Home Sweet Home.

0: great song from The Inspirations, Home Sweet Home. We'll have more from their new album, Songs for Our American Culture, later today. 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
3: One small step for a man, one giant leap for mankind. 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He, along with Colonel Aldrin, had landed their lunar module, the Eagle, and spent a total of 21 hours and 37 minutes on the moon's surface before redocking with the command ship Columbia. Before a joint session of Congress, Commander Neil Armstrong stated, "To those of you who have advocated looking high, we owe our sincere gratitude, for you have granted us the opportunity to see some of the grandest views of the Creator."
2: This has been an American Minute with Bill Federer. 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

0: on shining. That's Doug Anderson. Jonathan Wilburn is no stranger to gospel music fans. He sang with his family group, the Wilburns, and had great success with Gold City.
1: Sang some great songs with Gold City. I'm not giving up. I've carried on that legacy. And one of the first things I did was sing that on a Gaither video, and I promise you, Rodney, I'm sitting there holding my mic, and if you look really close, some of y'all are going to go YouTube this, you can see my mic shaking. Because here I'd been with Gold City for like 4 months, and I'm thrown in this Gaither crowd and all my heroes and great singers that I know are really good singers, and I'm just a country boy from Middle Tennessee that just got off the bus with his mom and daddy, and I'm scared to death. But God gave me the strength and the courage to stand up there and sing the song. Well, that just started the ball rolling. So then we had some great hits after that, great music. Me and Mark Trammell, Jay Parrott, and Tim. And then after Mark left, we had, of course, Daniel Riley. So then I stayed with Gold City for 12 years, came off the road a few years. My daughter had started volleyball in college, and I wanted to see that. I'd never had a family member in the Wilburns to play college athletics. And I'd missed a lot of her high school years and things, and I wanted to travel and work a regular job and see her play volleyball. And I did just that. And God supplied my needs. And then me and my son, of course, started a ministry. He came off the road, and I said, you know what? I don't know of anybody I'd rather travel with than my wife. So Sandra said, well, I'm not going all the time. And I said, that's okay. I said, if you just went 75% of the time, I said, that would be great. I said, that would be more time we spent together in a long time. And now she goes with me just about 100% of the time. And she works real estate from the road with a computer. And the times we're home, she works her client list and things of that nature. But now I do solo work, and I love it.
0: That's Jonathan Wilburn. His new radio single is called The Right Side of the Dirt.

0: right side of the dirt, that's Jonathan Wilburn.
1: Hey, everybody. Tim Lovelace here with jokes that I hear from the road. Inflation is really getting out of hand, but that's just my 5 cents. Keep smiling while you're listening to Rodney Balcombe right here on The Gospel Greats.
0: The one and only Tim Lovelace. Thank you, Tim. Here's the Tribute Quartet with It Could

0: Mountain, the Tribute Quartet. Coming up, more with the Inspirations, and we'll talk about their recent appearance on the Grand Ole Opry.
1: A lot of folks may have reservations about a gospel group singing on the Grand Ole Opry. The world needs to hear the message. Jesus is coming soon.
2: 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It takes approximately $1,100 each day, or $33,000 a month, which is about $400,000 a year, to operate this ministry. 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Most of the programs are not paid programs. 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
0: 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Coming up, more with the Inspirations. Right now, it's Heart to Heart with Come On.

0: over. That's Heart to Heart. Our featured group today is The Inspirations. Luke Vaught is the talented musician for the group. You'll most often see him on the piano, but he can play more, much more.
1: Fiddle, mandolin, dobro, banjo, a lot of guitars, bass, piano, pedal steel guitars, harmonicas, and a few horns, trumpet, trombone. My uncle gave me this thing called a ukulele, and it's shaped like a little violin or guitar, and you pluck some of the strings, and then you bow some of them and play rhythm and bow at the same time. But it's not good for, I wouldn't play an inspiration song on it, but it's not good for much, but it's weird.
0: That's Luke Vaught. He's also a great singer. Luke talks about a song on the project that he's featured on.
1: I've got a song called In the Shadow of the Cross. And that's an old song. That's in some old hymn books. But I used to hear it from a group called Carl Story and the Rambling Mountaineers. They were he was from Greer, I think. He lived there at one time. But he was a bluegrass gospel singer. And I had a record of them when I was little, and that song was on there, and I always loved it. And one day we were sound checking, and Roland mentioned that song, and I said, oh yeah, I know every word of that. So we got to singing it, and they thought we ought to record it, so we put it on there.
0: That's Luke Vaught, and here are The Inspirations with In the Shadow of the Cross.

0: The Shadow of the Cross, The Inspirations. The new album is called Songs for Our American Culture. Roland says the album has a message.
1: I want to say this about this album. This is a special year for our nation. It's the 250th anniversary of America. And so we wanted to go back and do something. What could the Inspirations do to celebrate the 250th anniversary of the United States of America? The song Jesus is Coming Soon has been iconic with the Inspirations, as well as another well-known group, the Oak Ridge Boys. So we went in the studio with them 3 or 4 years ago and recorded that. We've been holding that. We put that on this album, and that's our message for the nation. It's 250th anniversary. Jesus is coming soon. Because even though we live in the greatest country, and even though we live in this nation, we're proud to be Americans. That's the Inspiration's number one goal, is to make sure that all Americans know that he's coming soon. And we believe that with all our hearts, sing it every night. And I feel like that's a tremendous cut on this album. We're really excited about what God's going to do with that in the future.
0: That song led to a connection with the Oak Ridge Boys.
1: Well, it had a lot to do with this song. We record this song with the Oak Ridge Boys, and the Oaks manager, Derek Kinslow, said, "Hey, I got an idea. Why don't you guys come and you sing Jesus is Coming Soon with the Oak Ridge Boys on the Grand Ole Opry?" And I said, "Absolutely, yeah, let's do it." So we sung Jesus is Coming Soon, as well as Have a Little Talk with Jesus. And here's how I feel about it, Rodney. You know, a lot of folks may have reservations about a gospel group singing on the Grand Ole Opry. The world needs to hear the message, Jesus is coming soon. Jesus told us to go into all the world and preach the gospel unto every creature. The Inspirations are going to be the Inspirations regardless of where they sing or where they're at. And that's exactly what we did at the Opry, and it was absolutely amazing. The guys will tell you, we walked in and everybody said it just like church took place at the Grand Ole Opry. And that's what we were praying for, and we're just glad to be able to carry the message to everybody that we can come in contact with. Jesus coming soon. Special shout out to the Oak Ridge Boys for being so professional and allowing us to do that with them, and to the Grand Ole Opry for allowing us to come on that stage and sing that precious song.
0: And on April 22nd, the Inspirations went to the Grand Ole Opry in Nashville, Tennessee, and sang with the Oaks. Here they are with Jesus is Coming Soon.
2: Are you glad to see the Inspirations at the Grand Ole

0: Christmas is coming soon. The Inspirations with the Oak Ridge Boys. We'll have much more with the group in hour two. In just a moment, our Southern Gospel headlines for the week.
1: If you died tonight, do you know where you would be in the morning? If you say, heaven, I hope, that's not going to get you there. Jesus said, you must be born again. Without being born again, you will not enter the kingdom of God. Joining a church is not being born again. Getting baptized in water is not being born again. Taking communion bread is not being born again. Doing good deeds is not being born again. Keeping the Ten Commandments is not the way to be born again. To be born again, you must receive Jesus as your Lord and Savior and repent. Jesus said, except you repent, you shall all perish. Call us here at Kingdom Keys Ministries for prayer and help on how to be born again.
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0: Welcome back. Our Southern Gospel headlines are coming up in just a moment. Here's the Mark Dubelle family with their newest, Joy.

0: Jesus, that's the Mark Dubelt family. And now for our Southern Gospel headlines of the week. Rick Francis of the Singing News Magazine has lost his father. Johnny Ray Francis of Shreveport, Louisiana, passed away on July 4th at the age of 87. He had been in declining health over the past few weeks. Johnny loved sports, and Johnny also loved traditional Southern gospel music, often going to concerts with friends. He also loved his family with all of his heart. Our condolences to his many friends and family. Singing News Fan Awards voting is underway. The top five ballot is in the July edition of the magazine. You can use that ballot or vote online at singingnews.com if you're a subscriber to the magazine or Singing News TV. The award ceremony takes place at the National Quartet Convention. The deadline for voting is July 31st. Following Mickey Gamble's passing this spring, the Crossroads Board of Directors has named Scott Wagner President and CEO, and elected John Weisberger Chairman of the Board. Wagner brings decades of experience to the position and offers a wealth of knowledge, expertise, and insight. Congratulations to Scott Wagner and John Weisberger as they move forward with Crossroads Records. One of the most enjoyable and gratifying events on the Southern Gospel calendar each year is the St. Jude Singing for the Kids in Gainesville, Georgia. This year marks the 28th annual concert organized by Stanley and Peggy Pierce. Stanley talks about why they started doing this event.
1: Well, in 1982, my son Craig was 9 years old, and he started having some issues health-wise, and then he was diagnosed with the adult kind of leukemia. And so we went to St. Jude in 1982 in September. And so we were there, you know, from September all the way into the end of the year, but, you know, there at the hospital. So so that's how we got associated with St. Jude, and they were so gracious to us that we wanted to do something to help them.
0: That's Stanley Pierce. He gives details on the concert.
1: Mike Lefevre and the Lefevre Quartet will be there, Mark Trammell Quartet, and the Down East Boys. It is going to be Saturday, August the 1st at 4 o'clock p.m. at the Lanier Technical College Ramsey Conference Center. It's an address is 2535 Lanier Tech Drive, Gainesville, Georgia. And it's a great facility. The sound is good, and we can seat about 1,500 people. So we would love to pack that thing out this year.
0: That's Stanley Pierce. The event takes place on Saturday, August 1st at 4 p.m. at Lanier Technical College in Gainesville in the Ramsey Conference Center. Again, no ticket required. A love offering will be received for St. Jude's. If you need more information, call 770-540-9085. And those are the Southern Gospel headlines for the week. Here's Legacy 5 with I Know the Sweet Voice of the Shepherd.

0: the sweet voice of the shepherd. That's Legacy 5. And that'll wrap things up for hour one of the program. In hour two, we'll have more with the Inspirations, plus a spotlight visit with the Mid-South Boys. I'm Rodney Baucom, and you're listening to The Gospel Greats.
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2: Hello, this is Diana File, and I want you to join me in Psalm 18 and verse 46. It says, "The Lord lives, blessed be my rock. Let the God of my salvation be exalted. It is God who avenges me and subdues the peoples under me. He delivers me from my enemies. And you also lift me up above those who rise against me. You have delivered me from the violent man. Therefore, I will give thanks to you, O Lord, among the Gentiles or among the nations. And I will sing praises to your name. Great deliverance he gives to his king and shows mercy to his anointed, to David and his descendants forevermore." Well, now I skipped a lot of verses in this psalm, and I would encourage you to read the whole psalm. This is so encouraging to realize how God delivered David from all of his enemies, from all that pursued him. And he's giving praise to the Lord in this psalm. And so we can glean lots of things from this psalm, that the Lord lives. See, it may look bleak, it may look dark, but the Lord lives. Hallelujah. And he's our rock. He's the God of our salvation. Once again, this word salvation means whatever you need, really. It includes deliverance, provision, healing, forgiveness. Whatever you need is in this word salvation. And he's the God of our salvation. Wow, glory to God. We do not have to live in darkness. We do not have to live in defeat. We do not have to live in constant turmoil from the enemy, because the Lord is our victory. Jesus is our victory. Thanks be to God who always causes us to triumph through Christ Jesus. You know, Jesus paid the ultimate price for us on the cross. And through his death and resurrection, he defeated the devil. He made an open show of principalities and powers, triumphing over them through his death and resurrection. So, the Lord lives, and blessed be my rock. He's the God of my salvation. So we have victory in Jesus. We have victory because of what his word declares and us clinging to his word and believing it and acting upon it. When we do that, we are set for victory. You see, if we go against God, then yeah, we're going to have trouble and problems. But you can turn from that wrong way and get in the right way with God. And that's what he has for us. You know, one minister one time preached, and I never forgot it, because he kept saying it over and over and over again, but it got down into my spirit. He says, all the Holy Spirit sees for you is victory. Think about that. The Holy Spirit in our lives is the power of God. And so we have victory. And so we have to walk it out. We have to proclaim it. As one other minister said years ago, what we do through prayer and through our lives is walk out the victory of Calvary. Jesus made the victory, and we walk it out and we declare it in our lives. Until next time, get into the Word and let the Word get in you.
1: Today is Monday, July 20th. Let's take a look at the weather for the Amarillo area tonight. Clear skies, overnight low to mid 70s. Tomorrow, high temperature about 101 degrees. Winds gusting to 20 miles per hour from the south. Wednesday, high temperature about 104. Thursday, 100 to 105 degrees is forecast.
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0: Hello, friend, and welcome back for hour two of The Gospel Greats, the greatest songs about the greatest message, the gospel. I'm Rodney Balkum, and coming up in hour two, we'll have more with The Inspirations.
5: It's just a great album. 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